0: Ball just missed the outside corner. Count out 1-1 here on Anthony Hall. Lake Country released right-handed pitcher Trey Dillard. Those were the four moves that were announced today. 1-1 the count. Next pitch. Swung on, smacked through the left side. Base hit. So Anthony Hall singles. And the Canaries have runners at first and second. And that's going to bring James Frisby out of the dugout here. He wants to go chat here with Foster Pace. Pace has given up 9 hits here this afternoon. And this will be just time to allow Ryan Rembez to get loose, it looks like. Hope you're enjoying today's broadcast of Lincoln Salt Dogs Baseball from Sioux Falls Stadium in Sioux Falls, South Dakota. Quick chat there between James Frisby and Foster Pace, and also Griffin Everett doing the catching today. And it is Rembez that's starting to loosen up. Ryan did pitch last night. Here's Grady Mee, the shortstop. Mee is 1-for-1, an RBI single back in the first. He's walked and scored a run as well. So the transaction not announced by the league today, but as I mentioned in the pregame, Jairo Pomares is on the injured list after spraining his ankle last night. And Samuel Benjamin back on the active roster for the Salt Dogs. First pitch to Grady Mee, and he swings at a changeup and misses strike one. Mee, RBI single in the first, walked and scored in the third. 16-7, Lincoln with the lead. Lincoln scored 13 runs in the second inning. No balls and one strike. Next pitch. Check swing. He went around. And that's going to be strike two. So count now 0-2 on Grady Mee. Down at second, Michael Chiarelli. At first, Anthony Hall. Foster Pace ready. And now the 0-2 pitch. And misses outside. Well, to be frank, Foster has not had his good stuff today. But he's been able to benefit from the offensive production from the Salt Dogs. And for Foster, just trying to find a way to get through this right now. He's at 90 pitches here in the fourth. Comes the 1-2 pitch. Breaking ball and this little tapper left of the mound. Going to be a tough play for Paul Myra, the fourth. Fields, throws, not in time. Infield single. That was going to be difficult regardless about who was going to field that baseball. It was off the end of the bat, left of the mound, and nobody could get to that in time. So Grady Mee has got his second hit of the ball game. And that's going to load up the bases. And we'll bring up the center fielder, Joe Voss. There's a pitch that's going to be in there for a called strike. One strike here on Joe Voss. He's 1-for-2, two RBI single, and scored a run back in the third inning. There's a stretch by Foster Pace in the 0-1. It drops down low. Still count now, 1-ball and 1-strike. Again, there's still one out in the inning here. Sioux Falls has plated a run, but they've loaded the bases afterward. 1-ball, 1-strike. Next pitch, swung on and chopped foul on the right side. So the count now goes to 1-ball and 2-strikes on Joe Voss. Voss, the 6-hole hitter for the Canaries. Pace looks in, gets the sign from Griffin Everett. Here comes the 1-2. Voss swings and fouls this one out of play to the left side. Count stays at 1-2, and it's now 95 pitches for Foster Pace. So Foster might be getting to the end of the rope here, as Ryan Rembez is looking like he's just concluded his warm-up tosses down to the bullpen. 1-ball and 2-strikes. Next pitch to Voss. He swings and hits it in the air to center field. Cam Feltz moving his way into his right. Now rushes in, makes the catch. Rudder's going to try to tag. Here comes a throw from center field. Griffin Everett takes the ball. It's offline, and scoring on the play is Michael Chiarelli. Good effort from Feltz, but Chiarelli able to score. And it's now 16-8 after the sacrifice fly by Joe Voss. And he drives in his third run of the ballgame. Hall stayed at second. Me stayed at first. And that's going to be it for Foster Pace as James Frisbee is on his way out to the mound. So we're going to have a pitching change for Lincoln here in the bottom of the fourth. Two runs are in. Runners are at first and second with two down. And Lincoln leads Sioux Falls 16-8. We'll tell you about Ryan Rembes when we return on KFOR and online at KFORnow.com.
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0: Back at Sioux Falls Stadium, the Lincoln Salt Dogs go to the bullpen, and they're going to bring Ryan Rembes into the contest to replace Foster Pace. Pace goes 3 2/3 innings, gave up 10 hits, 2 strikeouts, 4 walks. He's going to get tagged for at least 8 runs, and now Ryan Rembes takes over. 3-5 with a 4.73 ERA, 39 strikeouts and 15 walks over 51 and a third innings for Rembes, as he'll be facing Trevor Achenbaugh, as the first pitch to Achenbaugh is in there for a strike. Achenbaugh is 1-for-1. He's been hit by a pitch, and he had a 3-run home run in the third inning. 16-8, Lincoln with the lead. We're in the bottom of the fourth. The ball is in one strike here on Achenbaugh. Next pitch. Swung on and fouled off on the breaking ball from Ryan Rembes. Really count on no balls and two strikes. Rembes pitched last night. He threw an inning and a third, gave up one hit, struck out one. He threw 23 pitches. So Pace, unfortunately, is not going to be able to be in position for the win, as just didn't have his best stuff today, but Lincoln is on the positive side on the scoreboard. Is there a breaking ball that's going to be grounded foul wide of the third base bag? The count on Achenbaugh stays at no balls and two strikes. It's a hitter's delight today in a game like this, where we've had 24 runs that have been scored and we've not completed 4 innings yet. Back in the box is Achenbaugh. Rembes looks into Griffin Everett. 0-2 pitch on the way. And called strike 3 on the changeup in the outside corner to end the inning. So Achenbaugh strikes out looking. And that's going to do it for the Canaries here in the fourth. But they played 2 runs. There was a solo home run by Josh Raywalt. A total of 4 hits in the inning. No errors and 2 runners left on base. We played 4 at Sioux Falls Stadium. It's Lincoln 16 and Sioux Falls 8. 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

0: It is 16-8, Lincoln with the lead as we work our way to the top of the fifth inning. And it's time for our UBS mid-game stat line, brought to you by UBS Financial Services, located at 8415 Maddox Drive, suite number 101. For Lincoln, 16 runs, 13 hits, no errors, 7 runners left on base. For Sioux Falls, 8 runs, 10 hits, no errors, and they've stranded 5 base runners. Scott Combs back for another inning of work here against Palmyra IV. And he lobs one in that is going to hit Palmyra IV on the left shoulder, and he will take first base. So Myro is aboard for the fourth time today. So Palmyra IV, or I beg your pardon, Scott Combs came on in the third inning. And Sioux Falls has gone to position players for pitching now after they were down at one point 15-1. It's now a 16-8 ball game. Here's Cam Feltz, and he swings the first pitch, and he'll hit it out to second base. Throw it a short for one, relay to first, double play. Second double play turned by the Canaries. Cam Feltz hits into his second double play as well. And they're quickly two down here in the top of the fifth inning. So that's going to bring Nick Shumpert to the plate. Shumpert is 2 for 2. 2 singles, a stolen base. He scored 3 times. He's walked twice. First pitch will bounce in the turf. Ball one. 1-0 here on Nick Shumpert. 2 outs, nobody on here in the top of the fifth inning. 1-0 from Combs. Shumpert swings, and he hits one deep left field. This one's back to the wall, and it's off the wall. Shumpert's around first. On his way towards second, you better hustle. He does get in there barely standing up with a double out of second base. Nick Shumpert's got his third hit of the ball game. You see doubles off the left field wall. Anthony Hall threw that one in, and Shumpert had to put it in an extra gear to get to second. But he's out in scoring position with two down. And this is going to bring Jake Jelly to the plate. Jake's 2 for 4 today, a single and a 3-run home run. He's driven in 4 total. First pitch to Jelly. And he swings and hits this ball in the air to center field. Joe Voss going back, shy of the track. He'll reach up and make the catch on the warning track to end the inning. So Jelly flies out to center field. That's going to do it for the Salt Dogs in the fifth. No runs, 1 hit, no errors, 1 runner left on base. We're midway through this ball game. Lincoln leads Sioux Falls 16-8. 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
0: Back to Sioux Falls Stadium as we work our way to the bottom of the fifth inning. And Lincoln's leading Sioux Falls by a score of 16-8. It's been quite a first half of this ball game. 2 hours and what? 8 minutes? 2:07? For the first half of the game. It's not a good pace. But the Salt Dogs lead it 16-8. And this is TJ Rockerbomber, who will step to the plate here in the bottom of the fifth inning for the Canaries. Rockerbomber has walked and he's flown out to right field. Ryan Rembus got 1 out in the fourth.

Now he's on here in the fifth. Grimbus winds and delivers. First pitch in there for a called strike. It is 0-1. Well, let's talk about Pete Crow Armstrong from the Chicago Cubs. Now, according to manager Greg Council, there have been books that have been written about when players get into the zone. This pitch misses, it's 1-1. And that place is where Pete Crow Armstrong has constantly found himself this season. But the types of books that Crow Armstrong is focusing on, those are the history books. Today, he became the 10th Cubs player to reach 40 homers. This pitch is outside. Two balls and a strike to T.J. Rockerbomber. And just the second left-handed batter in club history since Hall of Famer Billy Williams. Since he hit 42 back in 1970. 2-1 pitch. Swing and a miss. Two balls and two strikes on Rockerbomber. PCA is also the first Cub with a 40-plus home run season since 2005. Last one to do that, Derek Lee, who hit 46 that season and was celebrating his birthday on Sunday, by the way. 2-2 pitch coming from Rembez. And it's outside, ball three. The center fielder hit a 94-mile-per-hour sweeper in the middle of the zone off Marlins starting pitcher Tyler Phillips. And the ball traveled a Statcast projected 403 feet to right field with an exit velocity of 111. 3-2. And it hits Rockerbomber. I'm going to check to see if he went through the zone or not. We'll check both and say, nope, he's hit by the pitch. So Rockerbomber is hit by the pitch, and he's aboard with nobody out here in the bottom of the fifth. I'll bring up the pitcher, Scott Combs, who's 0-2 today. So PCA, the 24-year-old, he trails only Kyle Schwarber, who has 42 home runs for the Major League lead this season. First pitch to Combs. Misses down and in, ball one. It is also the second most home runs in the season at age 24 or younger in Cubs history, behind Ernie Banks in 1955, who hit 44. A hit off the end of the bat, out by shortstop. That'll be clubbed by Miro. He tries to flip it back to Magnesky and can't get it back to second base. See how they rule this one. It's a hit or an error. Let's say that's a hit. Yep, that's a good decision. And that's a hit for Scott Combs. So the Canaries have runners at first and second and nobody out here in the bottom of the fifth inning. It'll bring the top of the order to the plate now. Third baseman Cam Hassard. Hassard's 0-3. He's struck out swinging. Popped into a double play and struck out looking. First pitch to Hassard. Fastball at the knees for a called strike. It's 0-1. So with 33 steals on the ledger entering play today, the NL MVP frontrunner also has a shot at recording just the seventh 40-40 season in MLB history. As this pitch is swung on a miss. 0-2 here on Cam Hassard. The 2025 All-Star, he is hitting .280. On-base percentage of .375. And he's got an OPS of .948. This pitch is fouled off. 0-2 here on Hassard. So Pete Crow Armstrong putting up some big-time numbers. And he might be your National League MVP this year. See how it goes. 0-2 on Cam Hassard. Rembez this next pitch. Sweeps outside. So the count now, 1-2. Foster Pace went 3 2/3 innings for Lincoln. Gave up 8 runs off 8 hits. I beg your pardon, gave up 8 runs off 10 hits. Struck out 2 and walked 4. 1-2 to count. And the next pitch swung on and hit near to center field. Cam Phelps floating to his right. Now comes in. He will make the catch. And there is one away. Hassard flies out to center field for the first out here in the bottom of the fifth inning. That's going to bring to the plate now the first baseman, Josh Raywalt. Raywalt hit a solo home run his last time at the plate to right field. He's also walked twice today. Rembez ready. First pitch to Raywalt. It's a fastball with the knees on the outside corner for strike one. Michael Chiarelli will be next. Well, some of the playoff brackets are starting to be determined here in the American Association. Here's the 0-1 outside. 1-1. I believe Milwaukee is elected to play Cleburne. And there's

0: series. And we'll get more information on some of those pairings here in a bit. Here's the 1-1 outside. Two balls and a strike here to Josh Raywald. I guess, as a matter of fact, all four of the brackets have been announced, so I can go ahead and release those now. 2-1 to Raywald. Next pitch. Swing and a miss. Foul tipped it in the glove of Griffin Everett for strike two. So in the West, Kansas City will play Sioux Falls, and they'll be in that best-of-three series here at Sioux Falls Stadium on Wednesday night. And Winnipeg will play Fargo-Moorhead. That's the West Divisional Series matchups. 2-2 on Raywald. And the next pitch, slapped foul to the left side. In the East, Milwaukee is going to play Cleburne, and Lake Country will play Kane County. That's the East Divisional Series. And those are two out of three. And you get to the Division Championship Series, which is a three out of five. 2-2 pitch, swung on, hit on out to short, picked up off of a hop by Miro to second for one, relay to first, in time for a double play. And the Salt Dogs get out of the inning. Josh Raywald hits into the 6-4-3 ground out double play, and that'll do it for the Canaries here in the fifth. In the inning, there were no runs, one hit, no errors, and one runner left on base. We're through five. Lincoln still leads Sioux Falls 16-8. More in a moment on KFOR and online at KFORnow.com.
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0: Back at Sioux Falls Stadium, we work our way to the top of the sixth inning, and Lincoln Salt Dogs are leading the Sioux Falls Canaries 16-8. Lincoln got two in the first, 13 runs in the second, then a run in the fourth. Sioux Falls with a run in the first, five in the third, and two in the fourth inning. And for those watching on iScore, it is incorrect. It says 16-9. It is 16-8. iScore's got Sioux Falls listed with six runs in the third. They scored five that inning. So, as we go to the top of the sixth, leading off for Lincoln, Connor Magnuski. He's got three hits today. He's facing Scott Combs, who's been doing yeoman's work coming in as a position player pitching. First pitch to Combs is high, or rather to Magnuski is high for a ball 1-0. This will be the fourth inning of relief for Scott Combs. Here's the 1-0. Magnuski swings and hits this ball high in the air, right center field. Coming on over is Voss in the gap. Reaches up, makes the catch, and there's one away. So Magnuski flies out to center for the first out here in the top of the sixth inning. Well, if you are preparing for Salt Dogs tickets for 2027, now's the time to get your questions answered. Give us a call at the box office at 402-474-2255. You can also log on to saltdogs.com and click on the tickets link if you need more info. Here's Kerry Arboleda. First pitch to Arboleda. He's going to drop down low. One ball and no strikes. Arboleda 3-for-4 in the ballgame today. Also, the ticket office at Haymarket Park is open 9-to-5 Monday through Friday on non-game days. And 9 a.m. until the end of the game each day that the Salt Dogs are in town, as Arboleda will smack this ball into right field for a base hit. Kerry Arboleda's got his fourth hit of the ballgame. One out single to right for Arboleda.

0: And that's going to bring Tanner Otrimba to the plate now. For Arboleda, that'll be his first four-hit game of the season. Here's Otrimba, RBI double back in the second inning. First pitch floats in at 51 miles per hour and misses. Ball one. One ball and no strikes. Next pitch by Combs. Swung on and foul back. It reaches the stands. Count evens up here at 1-1. One ball and one strike to the Lincoln right fielder. Walked twice today. Doubled and grounded out to first. He swings to this pitch and smacks it in the air to left. And Anthony Hall has it go over top of his head. And it's going to bounce up against the wall. Around second and strolling toward third base is Arboleda. He will hold up there. The Salt Dogs have runners at second and third. Tanner Otrimba with his second double of the ballgame. And Lincoln has runners at second and third with one away. That'll bring Callan Halverson to the plate now. Anthony Hall floated back, and I think he thought he was maybe closer to the wall than he was. Looked like he was going to put the glove up, but then just left it down, and it ended up over top of his head. Here's Halverson, first pitch. Callan takes it for a strike. 0-1 here on Halverson, who's looking for his first hit of the day. He's driven in one run. He swings at this pitch and hits it in the air in left center field. That is going to drive in a pair of runs. As Callan Halverson drives in two, and the Salt Logs are back up by 10 now, 18-8. Two RBI single by Callan Halverson. And the 18 runs, the most scored by the Salt Logs this season. So that's going to bring up the catcher in Griffin Everett. Everett looking for his first hit. He is 0 for 2. First pitch swings, and he hits it on the ground up the middle into center field for a base hit. Griffin Everett singling to center field. Halverson stops at second. And Salt Dogs have runners at first and second with one down here in the top of the sixth inning. 18 hits now for the Salt Dogs on the day. And this is going to bring Paul Miro the fourth to the plate. Miro singled back in the third inning. First pitch from Combs. Miro swings and he hits this ball in the air toward left field. Anthony Hall floats back and he will reach up and he'll make the catch. And there are two down. So Miro flies out. With two away, I'll bring the top of the order to the plate now. In center fielder and Cam Feltz. Feltz is 1 for 3. He has singled, walked, and scored twice. He's driven in a run, and he's grounded into a double play twice. First pitch from Combs. Feltz watches that one go down low. Ball one. After Feltz, it'll be Nick Schumpert coming up next. 1-0 pitch on the way. Feltz swings, and he smacks it to center field. It's going to be a base hit. Rounding third is Halverson. He's going to try to score. Voss is going to throw it toward home, and it's not in time. And it will bounce to home plate, behind home plate. And the runners are going to advance. And Lincoln now leads it 19-8. So Cam Feltz will drive in a run. His second hit of the game. Bringing home Halverson. And the runners advance on the throw. So runners are at second and third. And they advance due to the error by Voss. So here's Nick Schumpert. First pitch is on the outside corner for a strike. Schumpert's got three hits on the day. Two singles and a double. 0-1 pitch. Schumpert watches that one float high at 52 miles per hour. And the count evens at one ball and one strike. Combs is ready. Here's the next pitch. Schumpert swings, and he fouls this one out of play to the right side. And the count now is 1-2. Salt Dogs have played it 3 here in the top of the 6th to now go up by a score of 19-8. 1-2 to count, and the next pitch. And Shepard swings, and he smacks this ball into the right center field gap. That'll drop for a hit. It's going to score a pair of runs. Nick Shepard drives in two more, and the Salt Dogs now lead it by a score of 21-8. Shepard has driven in 4 on the day. That's going to bring Jake Jelly to the plate now. So now we're getting into near record territory here, so we better grab the record book and start taking a look at a few things. Jake Jelly comes to the plate in the first pitch. Will miss for a ball. Jelly 2-for-5 in the ball game with a 3-run home run. He's driven in 4. This pitch is swung on and a diving effort. It's down, and Jelly didn't run, and he's going to be out at first base. It looked like he was caught by the third baseman, Cam Hassert, but as he hit the ground, the ball popped out of his glove, and Jelly thought it was a catch, and the home plate umpire, Robert Nunez, said, nope, it's down, but Hassert was able to get up and throw out Jelly to end the inning. So Lincoln sends 9 batters to the plate. They score 5 runs. There were 6 hits, 1 error, and 1 runner left on base. We are through 5.5, and Lincoln is leading Sioux Falls by the score of 21-8. More in a moment on KFOR and online at KFORnow.com.
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0: We're back at Sioux Falls Stadium in Sioux Falls, South Dakota, and we work our way to the bottom of the sixth inning. The Lincoln Salt Dogs are leading the Sioux Falls Canaries 21-8. That's right, I said that right. 21-8 is our score, as Lincoln just played at 5 here in the top of the sixth. Ryan Rembez will face 3, 4, and 5 in the plate, coming to the plate. Michael Curiale, Anthony Hall, and Grady Mee. And Michael Curiale is 3-for-3 on the day. First pitch from Ryan Rembez in the bottom of the sixth is swung on a miss for strike one. No balls and one strike to count. Rembez rocks back and now the next pitch. And that breaking ball just misses. So the count is now 1-ball and 1-strike. Most runs scored by the Salt Dogs. Lincoln just broke the record. 21 runs in the ballgame. That is a franchise high. Here's a little dribbler out short. Up with it is Myro, and he throws it across to first in time for the out. So there's one away. And Anthony Hall will come to the plate. The previous record was 20. Lincoln scored 20 against Kansas City on August 12th of 2023. And at Sioux Falls here against the former Sioux Falls Pheasants back on May 31st of 2011. And against the Canaries as well, July 31st of 2006. Now Lincoln breaking a franchise record today. They have scored 21 runs. Anthony Holmes swings and misses. No balls in the strike. It's been a unique game today. Here's the 0-1. Swung on, hit in the air toward left center field. Arboleda is there. He'll reach up. He makes the catch, and there are two down. A ball game where starting pitcher Thomas Dormany lasted just 2/3 of an inning and then either didn't feel comfortable or what the case was, but he came out of the ballgame. Eric Waldichuk came in and pitched a third of an inning and gave up 11 runs. Lincoln sent 19 batters to the plate in the second inning. Led at one point by a score of 16-1, and then the Canaries have been battling back. They've hit a couple home runs. As this pitch from Ryan Rembez, a swung and a miss by Grady Mee. It's now no balls and one strike. Mee 2-for-2 today. Lincoln's hit 1 home run. Jake Jelly with a 3-run shot. Josh Raywalt

0: says Homer Nass has Trevor Achenbach for the Canaries. This ball is pulled foul off the left side. No balls and two strikes to count. But to be frank and be honest, it looked like in the first two innings of this ball game today, Sioux Falls looked like that they had enjoyed last night by clinching the playoffs. Here's the 0-2. Swung on a miss, strike three. That's going to end the inning. So a strikeout by Ryan Rimbes. That is his second of the ballgame, and that'll do it for the Canaries in the sixth. They're set down in order, three up and three down. We played six complete with Lincoln leading Sioux Falls by a score 21-8. More in a moment on KFOR and online at KFORnow.com.
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0: We are back at Sioux Falls Stadium, and some defensive changes now for the Canaries. T.J. Rockerbomber takes over on the mound. He originally was catching, and Scott Combs, who started at first, pitched, is now catching. So Scott Combs is the catcher here in the seventh inning. And as we go to the top of the seventh inning, Lincoln will have Connor Magnuski, Kerry Arboleda, and Tanner Otrimba come into the plate. So Lincoln has set a franchise record with 21 hits today. The franchise record for hits in a game is 26, and Lincoln is at 20 right now. Here's Magnuski, who is 3-for-5 in the ballgame. Two singles and a double. So T.J. Rockerbomber will deliver one at 62 miles per hour just off the outside corner for a ball. And the Canaries, yep, they're going to use their position players because they're trying to get ready for the playoffs. This ball is going to be grounded up the first base side. It's a fair ball. Be picked up by Raywalt. He'll step on first, and that's in time for out number one. That's the first out here in the top of the seventh inning. Coming up at the end of this half inning, we'll have our second in-game Brian Health scoreboard update for you. As Brady Anderson will get you caught up on the games going on in the American Association and Major League Baseball. Well, college football action going on a Sunday as well. And we'll be listening to Brady here at the end of the half inning. First pitch to Kerry Arboleda, swung on and missed for strike one. That's the count. No balls and one strike on Arboleda, who has a four-hit game. Here's a bouncing ball to third, where it'll be gloved by Hassard. He'll fire it across to first and is in time for out number two. Arboleda grounds out with the second out of the inning. With two down, it's going to bring Tanner Otrimba to the plate now. Otrimba is 2-for-3. Two doubles. He's driven in two, and he's also scored two runs. First pitch from Rockerbomber. And Otrimba swings and hits this ball in the air to center field. Going back is Joe Voss. He'll reach up. He'll make the catch, and that will retire the side. So T.J. Rockerbomber comes on and throws five pitches and gets three outs. I'm going to go for the Salt Dogs in the seventh. They're retired in order. Three up and three down. Stretch time here at Sioux Falls Stadium. Lincoln leads Sioux Falls 21-8. It's time for our second in-game Ryan Health scoreboard update. Let's check in with Brady Anderson at our KFOR studios back in Lincoln. Brady?
6: Hello and welcome into the KFOR studios. This is Brady Anderson here with your Brian Health scoreboard update. We've got a full slate of games across the American Association, four of which have gone final. There's one still in progress In addition to the Salt Dogs game, the Kansas City Monarchs took down the Winnipeg Goldeyes today by a score of 7-3. The Lake Country Dockhounds took down the Sioux City Explorers by a score of 10-3. The Fargo Moorhead Redhawks took care of business against the Milwaukee Milkmen, winning 5-1 there. And the Gary South Shore Railcats went into Chicago and took down the Chicago Dogs by a score of 5-2. The one game still in progress in the American Association, in addition to the Salt Dogs, the Cleburne Railroaders are leading the Kane County Cougars by a score of 3-0. That one's still in the top of the fourth. A lot of time left to go there. And around the MLB, some big playoff matchups, or potential playoff matchups, the Rangers and the Rays faced off today. The Rangers took that game by a score of 8-6. The Braves took down the Phillies by a score of 5-4, expanding their NL East lead to 5. And the Red Sox took down the Orioles by a score of 3-1. Some big games in college football are currently in progress. Number 4, Notre Dame taking on Wisconsin. Notre Dame leads that one 10-3. That one just starting off the second quarter. And Ole Miss, number 9, taking on number 24, Louisville. Ole Miss leads that one 10-3. That one also just starting off the second quarter. About 11 minutes left there. This concludes our Brian Health scoreboard update for the day. We will send it back to Rich Ray for the bottom of the seventh inning.
0: All right, Brady, thank you very much. Lincoln Salt Dogs will go to the bullpen here as we get underway in the bottom of the seventh inning. Tyler Stasiowski enters the contest. He'll be facing 6-7 and 8, Joe Voss, Trevor Achenbaugh, and TJ Rockerbomber. Ryan Rembez went 2 3 innings, gave up one hit, struck out 2, and Rembez is the pitcher of record right now. And Stasiowski will face Joe Voss. For Stasiowski, he had the night off last night and last pitched on the third, through 2/3 of an inning against Milwaukee, one walk, one strikeout, and 14 pitches. First pitch from Stasiowski in there for a strike to Joe Voss, 0-1. Voss is 1-2. He's driven in 3. No balls and one strike. Stasiowski's next pitch, swung on and tapped up the first base side. He'll be picked up by Jelly. He'll step on the bag, and here's one away. Joe Voss grounds out to first for the first out here in the seventh. That'll bring up second baseman Trevor Achenbaugh. Achenbaugh is 1-2. He's been hit by a pitch. He hit a 3-run home run in the third inning and struck out looking in the fourth. Stasiowski will rock back. First pitch to Achenbaugh is down and away. Ball one. Final game of the season for Lincoln tomorrow, 11:05 first pitch. We're on the air with the KFOR at the ballpark pregame show, 10:35 tomorrow morning. 1-0 the count. Next pitch. And that hit the outside corner for a strike. So the count out 1-1 on Trevor Achenbaugh. Both teams in double digits with hits. Lincoln's got 20. Sioux Falls with 11. 1-1 pitch. Swung and a missed. Strike two. Good cutter from Stasiowski. We count now 1-2. Well, a day where Lincoln's been able to benefit. And used the adjective earlier, cathartic. And that's kind of what it's been like for Lincoln today, kind of taking out a season's frustrations on runs and hits today as this pitch misses. 2-2. I mean, it's not been an extremely disappointing season for any ride. It's been extremely entertaining. And with a win, if Lincoln holds on here, they'll surpass last year's win total. So that is a big positive. It comes a 2-2 pitch. Swung on and grounded into the hole left side. Paul Myra, the fourth, comes up with it, throws from the outfield grass, but it's not going to be in time. And that'll be a base hit for Trevor Achenbaugh. One out single. We'll give the Canaries a base runner here in the bottom of the seventh inning. So here is TJ Rockerbomber, who is actually the pitcher. Came on and pitched in the seventh after catching the first six innings. Rockerbomber is 0-1 today. Stasiowski's first pitch. Rockerbomber takes a fastball at the knees for a strike. It is 0-1. Well, you can get social with the Salt Dogs by following us on Twitter and Instagram at Salt Dogs Ball, or search Lincoln Salt Dogs on Facebook. 0-1 pitch, misses inside, 1-1 the count. You can get involved with the conversation by using the hashtag Salt Dogs or the hashtag Unleash the Fun. 1-1 on TJ Rockerbomber. Next pitch. Swung on and smashed right to Jake Jelly. Catches it, steps on first, double play, and that ends the inning. Rockerbomber hit it on the nose, but Jelly was right there to pull it in to make the play. That's a line out three unassisted double play, and that will do it for the Canaries here in the bottom of the seventh. No runs, one hit, no errors, and nobody left on base. We're through seven complete. Lincoln leads Sioux Falls 21-8. 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
5: 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The administration plans to break ground on Trump's triumphal arch this week, a two-week project. 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
0: Back to Sioux Falls Stadium. We go to the top of the eighth inning, and the Lincoln Salt Dogs lead this one over the Sioux Falls Canaries 21-8. And leading things off for Lincoln in the eighth will be Callan Halverson, 7-8-9 in the order, as T.J. Rockerbomber comes out for a second inning of relief. And for Halverson today, he hit a two RBI single in the sixth inning. So, looking at 12 more outs in this ball game, and then both teams will get ready for the final game of the series tomorrow morning. Here's Halverson. As Rockerbomber is ready, the first pitch is going to be down low, ball one. 1-0 to Callan. He scored twice today. He's driven in a total of 3 runs. Here's a pitch swung and a miss. The count evens up on Halverson now at 1-1. Rockerbomber, the second position player to pitch for Sioux Falls today. His pitch misses. It's 2-1. The Canaries started with Thomas Dorminey, but he came out of the ballgame just two-thirds of an inning in. 2-1 pitch. Halverson swings and pops it in the air on the right side. It's going to be a tough play for Ray Walt going down the line. Now he gets turned around, and that ball is going to bounce as a foul ball. Trying to get to it was Achenbaugh, but it bounced wide onto the track. And the count evens up at 2-2. Eric Waldichuk came in through a third of an inning and got roughed up, giving up 11 runs off 4 hits, and he walked 6. Christian Edwards threw an inning, and then Scott Combs, position player, came on and threw 4 innings. As Halverson watches this one go inside, the count now full 3-2. And now Rockerbomber's in the second inning of relief, the second position player to pitch. 3-2 pitch, ground ball to third. Hassard's got it. He'll fire it on over to first, and there's one away. So Halverson grounds to third base. And that's the first out here in the top of the eighth inning. So that's going to bring up catcher Griffin Everett. Everett is 1-for-3. He singled and scored a run in the sixth. First pitch to Everett. Had a breaking ball that just missed him inside. Ball one. 1-0 here on Griffin Everett. Rockerbomber ready. Next pitch on the way. And Everett swings and misses a one off the corner. The count evens up here at 1-1. 1-1 on the Lincoln catcher. 1-1 on the way. He swings and hits this ball in the air to left center field. And Voss coming on over and can't get to it. And it's underneath of his glove. Everett is around first. He's on his way towards second base. And he'll be in there with a double. So Griffin Everett doubles with one out for Lincoln here in the top of the eighth inning. Hit number 21 for Lincoln here today. And so that's going to bring to the plate the shortstop, Paul Miro the fourth. Paul singled back in the third inning. He's also driven in a run. He swings at a pitch here and fouls it back. No balls and one strike on Paul Miro the fourth. Got a right-hander warming up down to the Lincoln bullpen for the eighth inning, it looks like. 0-1 pitch. Misses inside. And the count now, 1-1, one strike on Paul Miro the fourth. Looks like it is Gabriel Jaramillo who's getting loose. This ball smashed foul, wide of third. And so the count now goes to 1-2 on Miro. One ball, two strikes. Next pitch on the way. Swung on and pulled foul. If you want to go back to May 14th, it's the night before the season opener against Sioux Falls. Lincoln had lost five starting pitchers in spring training due to injuries. A practically brand new team. And if you would say to me on this date that Lincoln would have 43 wins on the year, I would have just laughed. Here's the 1-2. Fouled off to the right side. But they have battled and fought the entire season. They've been just been an entertaining team to watch play because they play hard all the time, and that makes it fun. Here's the 1-2. Miro hits a bouncing ball on the right side, backhanded by Raywald. He'll flip it on over to Rockabomb recovering on the play. And that is the second out. That advances Griffin Everett down to third. So there are two down. In top of the order, Kim Feltz will come to the plate now. Feltz 2-for-4 today, two singles. He's driven in two. He scored four times. He's also grounded into two double plays. First pitch to Feltz is at the top of the zone for a strike. No balls and one strike here on Kim Feltz. 0-1 on the way. Swung on, hit back up the middle, and it's into center field for a base hit. Kim Feltz drives in Griffin Everett, and now it's 22-6 in favor of the Salt Dogs. Third hit of the ball game for Kim Feltz, and he drives in his third of the game. And that's going to bring up the designated hitter today, Nick Shumpert. Shumpert has a four-hit game today. Here's the pitch. It's down low for a ball. One ball and no strikes. And no Salt Dog has had a five-hit game this season. And this ball is hit to Hassert at third, takes it off the short hop, fires it first in time, and that's going to end the inning. Well, that'll do it for Lincoln here in the eighth, but the Salt Dogs add one more run, and they do it off of a total of two hits. There were no errors, and there was one runner left on base. Played 7.5, and Lincoln leads Sioux Falls 22-8. More in a moment on KFOR, online at KFORnow.com.
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5: Salt Dog Baseball on KFOR.

Welcome back. We work our way to the bottom of the eighth inning at Sioux Falls Stadium. Lincoln Salt Dogs added on a run in the top half and now have a 22-8 advantage. And Gabriel Jaramillo will come on and pitch now for the Salt Dogs. Tyler Stasiowski worked one inning, gave up one hit, and now it'll be Jaramillo who enters. Jaramillo last pitched on the third. That would have been on Thursday against Milwaukee. One inning, two hits, three strikeouts, and he threw 19 pitches. Jaramillo 2-3 with a 4.23 ERA. 44th appearance, he struck out 55 and walked 11 over 44 and two-thirds innings. So Jaramillo will start things off here against the catcher, Scott Combs. Combs is 1-3 today, singled his first time. Bottom of the eighth, 22-8, Lincoln leads it. Pitch clock is winding down here. We're going to have an issue. We're going to have time. Time's going to be called by Scott Combs here. Jaramillo trying to get on the same page with Everett. Everybody didn't know what was going on. Scott Combs says, you know what? I'm going to call time. All right. Jaramillo ready. First pitch to Combs. Fastball inside. Misses for ball one. Lincoln got two in the first. Sioux Falls scored a run in the first. And then Lincoln exploded, sending 19 batters to the plate in the second inning. And played 13 runs. Here's the 1-0 pitch. Swung on and a bouncing ball. Left side, Halverson gloves it. Throws off balance over to Jelly at first in time for out number one. So Combs is retired, and that's the first out here in the bottom of the eighth inning. Now bring top of the order. Cam Hassard to the plate. He was 0-4 on the day. Been talking lately a lot about events that defined, shaped, and changed Major League Baseball. And one of the big ones occurred in 1920 when the Red Sox sold Babe Ruth to the New York Yankees. First pitch here to Hassard. Jaramillo swung and a miss. Strike one. Of all the events that changed the course of baseball, the sale of Babe Ruth to the Yankees, that's got to rank at or near the top. So imagine a world in which Babe Ruth was the face of the Red Sox franchise instead of the Yankees. That'd be a different world, wouldn't it? Here's the 0-1. Fastball down low. One ball and one strike here to Cam Hassard. Without the sale, the Yankees don't have Murderer's Row, the called shot, four World Series titles between 1923 and 1932. They don't have the Lou Gehrig-Babe Ruth combination and so many other historical events. 1-1 pitch. Foul back to the net. And it counts now one ball and two strikes. So sure, Ruth would have had his accomplishments in Boston, and who knows what he could have done there, but baseball wouldn't be the same if Ruth never made it to the Yankees. 1-2 here on Graywalt. Picked up, thrown across. Actually, that's Hassard, who grounds out on a nice play by Connor Bagdanski at second base. So Hassard grounds out. And there are two down here in the eighth inning. So that's going to bring to the plate first baseman Josh Raywald. Raywald is 1-2 today with a solo home run in the fourth inning. From 1914 to 1919, Ruth was one of the top pitchers in the game for the Red Sox. Led the league with a 1.75 ERA in 1916 as Raywald swings and misses at a fastball, strike one. And he won 20 games in 1916 and 1917. However, he was also emerging as a valuable power hitter. 0-1. Raywald swings and misses at a breaking ball. And it counts now no balls and two strikes. Ruth led the league with 11 home runs in 1918. And with an increased role in 1919, he hit a major league record at 29. It was after that season that the infamous sale took place. Next pitch, check swing. Did he go? No. And he got one ball and two strikes here on Josh Raywald. While there were many stories surrounding the reasons behind the sale of Ruth, it basically came down to money. Ruth wanted to double his salary to $20,000, but Red Sox owner Harry Frazee refused. 1-2 pitch on the way. Swung on and fouled off. Frazee saw no solution except to part ways with Ruth, but because so few teams could afford a player like that, he was limited in his trade partners. The White Sox made an offer of Shoeless Joe Jackson plus $60,000 for Ruth, but the Yankees topped it with a $125,000 straight cash offer. 1-2 pitch. Misses down and away. Two balls and two strikes. Kind of seems like chump change when you say those numbers now, doesn't it? But that, of course, that was over 100 years ago. Frazee, who was known to have financial problems, went for the higher cash amount, and then the rest was history.

0: Two balls and two strikes on Josh Raywald. Next pitch. Breaking ball. Bounce foul. The count stays at 2-2. We're in the bottom of the eighth inning here at Sioux Falls Stadium. Lincoln Salt Dogs are leading the Sioux Falls Canaries 22-8. Gabriel Jaramillo's got the sign. And here's the 2-2 pitch. Breaking ball down low. Raywald lays off of it. And the count goes full here at 3-2. And we were supposed to start at 4:05 today, but rain was falling at 3. They pushed back the game time 1 hour. And then we had two innings of baseball that lasted an hour and a half. 3-2 the count. Next pitch. Inside, ball 4, and ends up going to the backstop. So Raywald will draw a 2-out walk. Gives the Canaries a base runner here in the bottom of the 8th inning. And we'll bring it up to the plate now the right fielder and Michael Chiarelli. Chiarelli is 3-for-4 today. Make it 3 singles. And he's also scored 3 runs. A look in here by Gabriel Jaramillo. Hands held up high. Here's the pitch. Chiarelli swings and hits this ball in the air toward right field. Tanner Otrembo is there. Now takes a step back, reaches up, and makes the catch. And that is going to end the inning. So that's going to do it for the Canaries here in the bottom of the eighth. There were no runs, no hits, no errors, and one runner left on base. We'll go to the ninth. It's Lincoln leading Sioux Falls 22-8. More in a moment on KFOR and online at KFORnow.com.
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0: Back in Sioux Falls, we have reached the top of the ninth inning, and the Lincoln Salt Dogs are leading the Sioux Falls Canaries by a score of 22-8. And as we begin the ninth, it'll be Jake Jelly, Connor Bagneski, and Kerry Arboleda against TJ Rockerbomber. Ball game today where Lincoln got in front early. Sioux Falls decided, you know what, we're not going to burn any of our pitchers. We've got playoffs coming up on Wednesday. And Scott Combs, the position player, has thrown 4 innings of relief. And now TJ Rockerbomber is about ready to throw his 3rd inning of relief. And here's Jelly, who has a couple hits today. He swings at this pitch and hits it high down the left side, foul. We got no balls and 1 strike on Jelly. He's got an RBI single, a 3-run home run. He is 2-for-6. Next pitch. He swings and hits this ball high in the air to center field. Joe Voss is camped underneath of it. He'll reach up. He makes the catch, and there's one down here in the top of the ninth inning. So Jelly flies out to center for the first out. It's going to bring up Lincoln's second baseman, Connor Bagneski. Bagneski is 3-for-6 today, and he's driven in 1 run. Rockerbomber's first pitch. Bagneski watches it go outside for ball 1. 1-0 on Bagneski. 1-0 on the way. Bagneski swings and hits it in the air toward left. And this ball is going to be caught. Nice running grab by Anthony Hall running toward the line. He'll take away a base hit. And that's the second out of the inning.

Two down here in the Salt Dog ninth. And we'll bring to the plate now Kerry Arboleda. And Arboleda is a hit away from a five-hit ball game, and no Salt Dog is a five-hit game this season. First pitch to Arboleda. He takes it inside for ball one. When we get to the bottom of the ninth for the Canaries, it'll be Hall, Me, and Voss. Next pitch is in there for a strike. 1-1 the count on Kerry Arboleda. And Zach McCleave is getting loose in the bullpen. This pitch is swung on and popped up behind home plate, but back into the stands and out of play. It's the count on Kerry Arboleda now, 1-2. Franchise-setting day today for Lincoln. 22 runs in a ball game. That's a new franchise record. 1-2 on Kerry Arboleda. Next pitch. He swings and hits this ball in the air to center field. Voss is going back, floating with it. Now we'll switch on over to his left side, reaches up and makes the catch, and that's going to retire the side. So that'll do it for the Salt Dogs. They're set down in order in the ninth, 3-3. Last chance for Sioux Falls. We go to the bottom of the ninth inning with a score. Lincoln 22 and Sioux Falls 8. Back with more in a moment on KFOR and online at KFORnow.com.

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5: Back to Sioux Falls Stadium. We have reached the bottom of the ninth inning, and the Lincoln Salt Dogs lead the Sioux Falls Canaries 22-8. And Zach McLeod will get some work in as he will pitch here in the bottom of the ninth against Anthony Hall, Grady Mee, and Joe Voss. So Lincoln 3 outs away from surpassing last season's win total of 42. And trying to get a game closer in this series. And we'll have an opportunity tomorrow, if they can get a victory, to split the four-game series against these Canaries, who are playoff-bound. So here's Zach McLeod, who comes in facing Anthony Hall. Hall is 2-for-4 in the ballgame. McLeod 2-4, 2.41 ERA. This will be his 40th appearance. He's got 10 saves, 41 strikeouts, and 12 walks over 41 innings. McLeod pitched in the Milwaukee ballgame on Thursday. And time's going to be called. They're going to go talk signs here for just a second here. So that'll give us some time to take a look at some of the stats that we'll have plenty to talk about in our postgame report tonight. A lot of offensive numbers. Big franchise record-setting day for Lincoln by scoring 22 runs today. Here's a stretch by McLeave. First pitch to Anthony Hall. Swung on and hit in the air to the left side. Foul ball. And out of play. No balls and one strike to count. Going to be a few players for Lincoln today that have, or at least one that's going to have 7 at-bats in today's ballgame. Oh, one pitch. That's in there for a strike. So the count 0-2 here on Anthony Hall. Hall, Mee, and Voss are in the bottom of the ninth. 0-2 the count. McLeave ready. And now the pitch.

So we'll look in here by Zach McCleave. He's ready. Now the first pitch. Outside for a ball. One ball and no strikes. Well, you could tell early this was going to be Lincoln's ball game. And then Thomas Dorminey ran into a little bit of trouble in the first and then came out of the ball game just two-thirds of an inning in. 1-0 on the way. Swung on and grounded foul up the first base side. We count 1-1. But a tremendous second inning by Lincoln where they sent 19 batters to the plate and scored 13 runs. And that did it right there. One ball and one strike and the pitch. This is outside. It's the count now. Goes to 2-1 here on Grady Mead. Coming up afterwards, we'll get to our post-game report, and that means our Rotella's game wrap-up and our Wimmer's quality player of the game. 2-1 pitch. That's in there for a strike. It's now 2-2. We'll also have the highlights from tonight's ballgame with Brady Anderson back at our KFOR studios in Lincoln. He'll give you the Midland's Choice play of the game. He's got plenty to choose from. And a look at the Brian Hell scoreboard as well. 2-2 pitch outside. And the count full now on Grady Mee. 3 balls and 2 strikes. 3-2 on the Sioux Falls shortstop. Clay brings the hands to the belt. Now the 3-2. And it just missed outside for ball four. So Grady Mee is going to draw a walk with one away. And that'll extend things for the Canaries and bring up center fielder Joe Voss. Voss singled in the third inning. He's driven in 3 on the day. He's also scored a run of his own. A runner at first with 1 down. And McCleave will bring the hands down. First pitch to Voss. Swung on and smacked through the left side. Base hit to left field. Kerry Arboleda will pick it up and toss it back in. Joe Voss has got his second hit of the ball game. The Canaries have runners at first and second with one away. Canaries have put together 13 hits in the ball game today. That's going to break to the plate now. Second baseman, Trevor Achenbaugh. He is 2-for-3. He hit a 3-run home run back in the third inning. McCleave now ready. First pitch to Achenbaugh. He's going to sweep outside for ball one. After Achenbaugh, it'll be TJ Rockerbomber. Griffin Everett gives the sign to Zach McCleave. 1-0 pitch. That's in there for a strike at the knees. 1-1 the count now. One more game coming up tomorrow at 11:05. Game number 100 of the season. 1-1 the count. Next pitch. Swung on a miss. Good fastball. And McCleave's ahead in the count here at 1 ball and 2 strikes. McCleave on the far right side of that pitching rubber, looking on into Griffin Everett. He's got the sign, and now he's ready to work. Here comes the 1-2. Here it is. Swung on a miss, strike 3. That good sinker that Achenbaugh swung over the top of. And first strikeout for Zach McCleave. And now the Canaries are down to their final out. That's going to bring up the pitcher, TJ Rockerbomber. Rockerbomber is 0-for-2. Lined out the first his last time into a double play. Leave. Goes through the motions once more. First pitch. Rockerbomber swings and fouls this one out of play down the left side. No balls and one strike here to TJ Rockerbomber. Sioux Falls, after tomorrow, opens up the first round of the West Division Series against the Kansas City Monarchs to clinch the division. They'll play game one of that best of three here. 0-1 pitch. Misses inside. Count evens up at 1 ball and 1 strike. Then an off day on Thursday. And then on Friday, game 2 down in Kansas City with the if-necessary game on Saturday. 1 ball and 1 strike on TJ Rockerbomber. Next pitch. Misses high and outside. Ball 2. 2 balls and 1 strike. Rockerbomber began the game by catching. And then he pitched.

0: 2-1 the count now. McLeave, we're ready for the 2-1 pitch. And that just missed, high and away. It's the count now, 3-1. Scott Coombs would be next. He's on deck. 3-1. McLeave and Everett agree. Here's the pitch. Swung on. This one is hit sharply toward right field. This one is back, and this one is going to be gone. A 3-run home run for TJ Rockerbomber. That'll pull the Canaries a little bit closer and makes it 22-11. Rockerbomber turned on a 3-1 pitch and hits it out to right field. The Canaries continue to battle with two down here in the ninth. So it's going to bring Scott Coombs to the plate now. Rockerbomber hitting his third home run of the season. Here's Coombs, singled back in the fifth inning. First pitch from McLeave. Breaking ball in there for a strike. 0-1 the count. Scoreboard does look like a Keno board with all the numbers up there. My goodness. 0-1 the count. Next pitch. Breaking ball. Just missed inside. The count evens up here on Scott Coombs. 1-1. Jacob Hughes on the mound for Lincoln tomorrow. Garrett Martin will take the hill for the Canaries. 1-1. Now the next pitch. Fastball is outside. It's the count goes to 2-1. If Coombs gets on, then top of the order, Cam Hassert will be next. 2-1 to count. McLeave ready, and the pitch. Sweeps way outside, 3. So on the count of 3-1 here on Scott Coombs. Everett gives a sign on out to Zach McLeave. 3-1 pitch. That's in there for a strike. It's 3-2. Now the Canaries are down to their final strike. Sioux Falls has hit 3 home runs in this ballgame today. 3-2 to count. And the pitch. Swung on, hit on the right side. Jelly is going to pick it up, and he will walk on over to first and touch it himself, and that's the ballgame. The Lincoln Salt Dogs win this one as they've defeated the Sioux Falls Canaries by a final score of 22-11. Hark, hark, the dogs will bark. Lincoln picks up win number 43 on the year, and they'll have a chance to salvage a split of this series coming up tomorrow morning. 22-11, Lincoln with the victory. Stand by for the post-game report, which is coming up next. This is Lincoln Salt Dogs Baseball.
1: 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The post-game show is next on KFOR.
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3: Back inside the visiting Corona Extra broadcast booth. A lot of numbers to talk about in this one today as the Lincoln Salt Dogs defeat the Sioux Falls Canaries by a final score of 22-11. That's a franchise record, 22 games, 22 runs in a game for the Lincoln Salt Dogs here today. 22-11 is the final score. This is the Rotella's game wrap-up. The next time you're grilling hamburgers or hot dogs, make sure to wrap them up with a quality bun from Rotella's Bakery. For Lincoln today, 22 runs, 22 hits, committing no errors, stranding 10 base runners. Starting pitcher was Foster Pace. He went 3 2/3 innings. He gave up 8 runs off 10 hits, struck out 2, and walked 4. Ryan Rembez picks up the winning relief. He's 4-5. He worked 2 1/3 innings, yielding 1 hit and struck out 2. Tyler Stasiowski pitched 1 inning, gave up 1 hit. Gabriel Jaramillo pitched 1 inning, walked 1. And Zach McLean pitched 1 inning, yielding 3 runs off 2 hits, struck out 1, and walked 1. For the Canaries, 11 runs off 14 hits, committing 1 error, and stranding 7 base runners. The starting pitcher was Thomas Dormany. He takes the loss. He's 0-2 on the season. As he lasted, I beg your pardon, he's 6-4 on the season. He lasted 2/3 of an inning. He gave up 2 runs off 3 hits, struck out 1, and walked 1. Eric Waldichuk pitched 1/3 of an inning, and he gave up 11 runs off 4 hits and walked 6. Christian Edwards pitched 1 inning, gave up 2 runs off 3 hits, and walked 2. Scott Combs pitched 4 innings, gave up 6 runs off 10 hits, walked 1. 4 of the 6 runs were earned. T.J. Rockabomber pitched 3 innings, giving up 1 run off 2 hits. Offensively for Lincoln today, it was Cam Feltz going 3-for-5 with 3 RBI. Nick Shumpert was 4-for-5 and drove in 4. Jake Jelly was 2-for-7. He hit a 3-run home run and drove in 4. Connor Bagnaski was 3-for-7 with an RBI. Kerry Arboleda, 4-for-7 with an RBI. Tanner Otremba, 2-for-4. He drove in 2. Callan Halverson was 1-for-4 with 3 runs batted in. Griffin Everett was 2-for-4 with an RBI, and Paul Myra IV was 1-for-3, and he drove in 1. For the Canaries, Josh Raywalt was 1-for-2 with a solo home run. Michael Curiali went 3-for-5. Anthony Hall was 2-for-5. Grady Mee was 2-for-3 with an RBI. Joe Voss was 2-for-4, and he drove in 3. Trevor Achenbaugh was 2-for-4 with a 3-run home run, and T.J. Rockerbomber was 1-for-3 with a 3-run home run. Lincoln got 2 in the top of the first inning. RBI single by Jake Jelly and an RBI ground out by Connor Bagnaski. The Canaries answered with a run in the bottom of the first and an RBI single by Grady Mee. And the Salt Dogs broke it wide open. They sent 19 batters to the plate in the second inning and scored 13 runs and led 15-1 at the middle of the second inning. The Canaries did not score in the second. And the third inning, Lincoln did not either. Bottom of the third, though, Sioux Falls came back and plated 5 runs and made it a 15-6 score at the end of 3. In the fourth, Lincoln got a run back. RBI single by Kerry Arboleda made it 16-6. In the bottom of the fourth, the Canaries got 2 on the solo home run by Josh Raywalt, and then able to drive in a run on a sacrifice fly by Joe Voss. And at that point, it made it a 16-8 ball game. Lincoln in the sixth then was able to plate 5 more runs,

0: and led 21-8 and got a run in the top of the eighth on an RBI single by Cam Feltz to make it 22-8. And then the Canaries got a three-run home run from T.J. Rockerbomber in the bottom of the ninth, making it 22-11, which ends up to be the final tally in this one here today. With the victory, Lincoln surpasses its win total from 2025. 43 wins now on this season, and the Salt Dogs are 43-56 going into the final game of the year tomorrow morning. For Sioux Falls, the Canaries are 50-49, and they will be going to the playoffs after tomorrow's ball game concludes on Wednesday. This is the Rotella's game wrap-up. You can find Rotella's at your favorite grocery store. Rotella's is the official bakery provider of Haymarket Park and the Lincoln Salt Dogs. All right, let's go ahead and announce our Wimmers Quality Player of the Game. Wow, pick one today. You can just pick from about anybody in this performance today. We're going to go with Nick Schumper. Nick Schumper today goes 4-for-5 at the plate. He drove in 4 runs, scored 3 of his own, and also stole a base. Nick Schumper is today's Wimmers Quality Player of the Game. Wimmers are the producers of Fairbury Brand Hot Dogs. They're the official hot dog of Haymarket Park and the Lincoln Salt Dogs. Coming up on our KFOR postgame report, we're going to have the highlights from tonight's ballgame from Brady Anderson back at our KFOR studios. He'll give you the Midland's Choice Play of the Game, another check of the Brian Hill scoreboard, then I'll be back one last time to wrap it up. Salt Dogs win this one today over Sioux Falls 22-11. The postgame report continues after a break on KFOR and KFORnow.com.
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4: 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We've got all the highlights from the Lincoln Salt Dogs and Sioux Falls Canaries game this evening. The Salt Dogs put up a franchise record 22 runs, and that is going to be our focus this evening. In the top of the second inning, while already up 3-1, Jake Jelly would hit a 3-run homer to really blow the game open.
0: Pitch swung on, a hit in the air to left field. This is tagged well. Going back to the warning track, it's to the wall, and it's gone for a home run. Jake Jelly hits a 3-run home run to left field, and the Lincoln Salt Dogs extend the lead.
4: And that would make a lead 6-1. And in that top of the second inning, they were not even close to done. Nick Schumper would come up later that inning after a number of runs were walked in by the Canaries pitchers, and he would hit a 2-RBI single.
0: He swings and smacks this ball right side. Base hit. It's going to drive in a pair of runs. Nick Schumper drives in 2. The Salt Dogs lead it 13-1.
4: And as you heard there, 13-1 was the score at that point, and it only got more out of hand. The Salt Dogs put up 13 in the top of the second inning, making it 15-1 before the end of that inning. For a second there, though, the Canaries did have a little bit of fight in them. In the bottom of the third inning, Trevor Achenbaugh would come up with a 3-run shot.
0: Achenbaugh swings and hits it high in the air to left. Arboleda goes back to the warning track, looks up the wall, it's gone. It's a 3-run home run by Trevor Achenbaugh.
4: Trevor Achenbaugh with the homer there to make it 15-7, but that was really as close as it would get. In the top of the sixth inning, our Midland's Choice Play of the Game, Nick Schumper would come up to the plate with a chance to create a new franchise record for the Salt Dogs, and he would deliver as he would hit a 2-RBI single to put 21 runs on the board.
0: Shepard swings and he smacks his ball into the right center field gap. That'll drop for a hit. It's going to score a pair of runs. McShepard drives in two more. The Salt Dogs now lead it by a score of 21-8.
4: And that 21-8 score would stay, well, it would become 22-11 actually with a couple more runs put on the board. Cam Phelps with an RBI single and TJ Rockabomber with a three-run homer in the bottom of the ninth inning. 22-11 is your final score. The Lincoln Salt Dogs set their franchise record for runs in a game. Absolutely obliterating the Canaries. Really blew it open early in the game, and the Canaries just did not want to throw their bullpen, given that they have the playoffs coming up in a couple of days. Again, the score in Lincoln this evening, 22-11. The Salt Dogs take down the Sioux Falls Canaries. Absolutely big win. We will be back in just a second with your Brian Health scoreboard update.
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4: Hello and welcome back into the KFOR studios. This is Brady Anderson here with your Brian Health scoreboard update. We had a full slate of games across the American Association this evening with the Salt Dogs going final. That leaves just one remaining in progress. The games that have gone final, the Kansas City Monarchs took down the Winnipeg Goldeyes by a score of 7-3 this evening. The Lake Country Dockhounds took down the Sioux City Explorers. Score there was 10-3 Lake Country. The Fargo Moorhead Redhawks went into Milwaukee and took down the Milkmen by a score of 5-1. And the Gary South Shore Railcats took down the Chicago Dogs in Chicago by the score of 5-2. In the one game left in progress, the Cleburne Railroaders are leading the Kane County Cougars. Score there is 3-0 in the top of the seventh inning. And around the MLB today, some big games among playoff contenders. The Rangers take down the Rays by a score of 8-6 to remain relevant in the AL wild card. The Braves take down the Phillies by a score of 5-4 to expand their NL East lead to 5 games. The Red Sox take down the Orioles by a score of 3-1. The Orioles fall to 4 games back in the AL wild card, starting to fall out of it. And the Padres take down the Yankees by a score of 4-3 to keep pace with the Diamondbacks in the NL wild card. And some big games in college football today. Those are numerous, and let me pull up those scores real quick. Excuse me. Fell behind here. But the Notre Dame takes a 13-10 lead in Wisconsin into halftime, and Ole Miss leads Louisville by a score of 10-6 going into halftime there. And check out Nebraska volleyball this evening if you have not. That game should be wrapping up at the conclusion of the Kentucky-Penn State game here in a little bit. So still Husker volleyball yet to see tonight. That should be a great game for everybody here in Nebraska, hopefully. This has been your Brian Health scoreboard update. This is my final one of the season, so long, Salt Dogs fan, for this season. We will be back in just a second with Rich Ray's final thoughts.
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3: Back inside the visiting Corona Extra broadcast booth one last time as the Lincoln Salt Dogs pick up the win in convincing fashion today over the Sioux Falls Canaries by a final score of 22-11. For the Salt Dogs, 22 runs, 22 hits, no errors, and 10 base runners. The winning pitcher was Ryan Rembiz. He's now 4-5 on the season. For the Canaries, 11 runs, 14 hits, one error, and strands 7 base runners. The loss goes to Thomas Dorminey, and Dorminey is now 6-4 on the year. 22-11, the final score, and this one here today. And so Lincoln now improves to 43-56, and Sioux Falls now 50-49. The ball game took 3 hours and 12 minutes and was played in front of 1,121 here at Sioux Falls Stadium. And so that means we got one more game left this season. It's tomorrow morning right back here at Sioux Falls Stadium as Lincoln will take on the Canaries in the final game of this series. Lincoln will try to salvage a split of the 4-game set. And on the mound for Lincoln will be right-hander Jacob Hughes, 5-3 with a 6.06 ERA. He'll face off against right-handed pitcher Garrett Martin, who's 4-6 with an ERA of 6.40. First pitch at 11:05. We'll be on the air with the KFOR at the ballpark pregame show beginning at 10:35 tomorrow morning. So we hope you can join us for that. Long day of baseball here today, and a lot of offense in this one here today. Lincoln setting a franchise record with 22 runs and a ball game to pick up the victory. So that's going to wrap things up for us here today. Hope you enjoyed the broadcast, and we appreciate everybody who listened in on KFOR 101.5 FM, 1240 AM, and for those that watched as well on AABaseball.tv. Thanks for all the work this season from Brady Anderson back at our KFOR studios in Lincoln. I'm Rich Rand. The final score in this one tonight was the Lincoln Salt Dogs 22 and the Sioux Falls Canaries 11. Until tomorrow morning, this is Rich Ray saying good evening and so long from Sioux Falls Stadium in Sioux Falls, South Dakota.
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4: Essentially accused Castro and another agent of making false statements in their interviews with officials. So these charges presumably would have been seen as a long time coming, given we've heard ICE publicly acknowledge that they made these false statements. And so that is what makes this more extraordinary, and the fact that the federal government is bringing these charges. We already have seen state charges leveled at various ICE officials, including actually this officer who's charged.
5: State officials in Minnesota had been trying to get their hands on this guy for a while, right? So this federal case is kind of the same but different?
4: Yeah, so Castro was charged in May by state officials, the Hennepin County DA in Minneapolis, with assault and false statements charges related to this shooting incident. Now, since those charges were released, officials in Minnesota have been battling with state officials in Texas trying to get Castro extradited. This actually came to a head last week in federal court. Minnesota had sued to try and force Castro's extradition, which had been resisted by Governor Greg Abbott, and actually Minnesota lost.
5: Well, and now he's apparently self-surrendered, right? So I assume he goes wherever the feds want him to go. But Alex, because we're talking about how extraordinary it is that the federal government is bringing charges against one of their own immigration agents, you've reported that the prosecutor leading this investigation was fired on Thursday. How does that play into this?
4: Yeah, this is actually another extraordinary element of this, because we know that there's already been a lot of friction between the U.S. Attorney's Office in Minnesota, those career line prosecutors who have been tasked by the federal government officials here at Main Justice in Washington, D.C., with mounting this extraordinary crackdown, not just on immigration, but also people who have been protesting the immigration actions of this administration. What we learned is this prosecutor, Matthew Evans, was fired because a letter that was reported on by ProPublica that he had sent to the Venezuelan victim in this case who was shot by Castro, he disclosed in this letter to the

0: lawyer that he was actually seeking to bring a more harsh criminal charge that's a civil rights violation known as deprivation under color of law.
1: Not just lying to investigators, but like civil rights laws.
0: Yes, exactly. This charge, which would be specifically with respect to what he did to this Venezuelan immigrant in this shooting, that would make him eligible for a much stricter sentence should he be convicted of that. And this prosecutor, Matthew Evans, disclosed that he was being blocked by officials at Maine Justice and the U.S. Attorney in Minnesota. Now, we understand from sources familiar with the matter, they dispute Evans's characterization in this letter. They say that this is still an open civil rights investigation into Castro, but we know Evans was fired as a result of this letter.
1: Wow.
0: And so this just shows another way that the Justice Department is really cracking down on prosecutors who seek to separate themselves from the actions of this administration.
1: What does all this mean for the DOJ? Because like you said, on one hand, huge deal that they are prosecuting a federal agent. But does this also mean there are people at the DOJ who don't want these types of cases to go forward, who don't want prosecutors taking the extra step of saying like, hey, maybe we should think about how we're doing these crackdowns?
0: Yeah, and I think it just speaks more to the overall approach of this administration with regards to police and federal law enforcement.
2: ICE is vital to the well-being of our country.
0: We've heard from President Trump, other top officials across the government, that they will always, quote unquote, back the blue. And that would seemingly, you know, not involve federal law enforcement prosecuting the actions of law enforcement. And we've seen the Civil Rights Division at DOJ vastly slim down. The parts of DOJ that would typically investigate police have been reoriented and shifted over towards investigating things like immigration. And so it would be, you know, a really extraordinary development if you saw civil rights charges on the federal level be brought against a federal law enforcement official. Mm-hmm. It's not something that I think that we would expect to see, and it would really reflect the concerns that were leveled by this prosecutor in Minnesota who says that he was specifically blocked from bringing any.
1: Alex Mallon, thank you.
0: Thanks, Brad.
1: Next up on Start Here Weekend, you'd expect more and more people to be accounted for. Instead, we're learning of more and more missing. We'll take you to Nepal after the break.
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1: Matthew.
2: Huh? Oh, sorry.
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10: Usually, when a natural disaster strikes, you get lots of reports of people missing, and then that number starts to go down. People find their loved ones. Those who fled the scene come back home. Hospital admissions get reported. In Nepal, though, the number of missing keeps rising. That's how devastating last week's flooding became.
11: Looking at everything, it's like there is no world. What is left? It's like I am dead.
10: The extent of this disaster is really just starting to be understood. And ABC's foreign correspondent Britt Clement is there on the ground talking to survivors. Britt, first off, why are these numbers continuing to rise, and how many missing are we talking about now?
12: Yeah, these numbers are moving very fast, and they keep climbing because crews, quite frankly, are still pulling bodies out of mud and debris that's feet deep in places. And some victims were swept so far downstream, Brad, that they've turned up as far away as India. As for missing, it looks like there are more than 3,000. Oh. Crews, though, still haven't made contact with workers trapped inside a flooded hydropower tunnel. So honestly, that number could keep moving again.
10: Unbelievable. And we know right now the death toll stands at over 1,100 and counting, with dozens of Americans, by the way, part of that number of unaccounted for. Part of the terrifying reality of this, Britt, is if you were close enough to get a good look at the flood, chances are that meant you weren't going to make it, right? So you had been finding survivors, though, I believe. Have we gotten a better sense of what this was like to experience?
12: Well, the accounts coming in now are chilling. I spoke to one American survivor who described it as a serpent coming towards them. She said it sucked everyone in and everything in its path.
13: Sucked a bunch of buses, SUVs, people, the base camp, everything. Took it in, turned it all upside down and dumped it into the ground.
12: It was horrifying. And she said she managed to escape with her husband within seconds, just running for her life, avoiding death. But among the gloom, I also spoke to a principal at a school who described how he successfully managed to evacuate 900 of his students who were inside the building at the time.
14: That one remaining part is that?
12: That bit of concrete there. That's the concrete one. All that's left of the school.
14: Yeah.
12: Also, hundreds of others who were on their way to the school, he managed to get them to turn around.
15: You're a hero.
14: Not the hero, but I have done my duties.
12: It is remarkable how quickly he was able to mobilize when he found out from his friends upstream that a flood had enveloped their village.
15: So potentially some of the students, their parents may have died.
14: Yeah. But inside the, when I left at the last two, three of my colleagues and I, at that time, none of the students were remaining inside this school.
15: Okay, so you got everyone out.
14: Yeah.
15: That's the main thing.
14: Yeah, everyone out.
12: He became very emotional as we both looked onto that school, which had now been reduced to a vast area of mud and debris. Nothing, Brad, was left of that school anymore. And miraculously, it looks like those students survived, although two staff members are still missing.
10: Well, I'm wondering about the rescue zones. I guess I'm wondering what one of these areas looks like. When you show up, they're so remote, and at this point, I feel like the topography, like the actual landmass of the area would have changed. Buildings are all over the place. I mean, what's it like there at this point?
12: Yeah, when you turn up at these sites, it is eerie, it's horrific, and it's hard to overstate how much the landscape itself has changed. Huge chunks of the riverbanks just simply washed away, and along those banks where there would be rows of houses, now nothing, just sludge, mud that had been reduced to now a kind of wet concrete texture. And that's what makes the rescue so hard as well, having to pull people out of those vast areas after they had been sucked under by this flood.
10: Well, and with that in mind, Brett, I mean, the sad reality is that some of the people they're pulling out of that mud are bodies, right? And now the number of these bodies are growing, and we hear that they, you know, want to bury them, but at the same time, people still don't know whether those are their loved ones or whether their loved ones are alive or dead. So how are they handling unification and burials all happening around the country here?
12: Yeah, and it's incredibly heartbreaking. Nepal's morgues are overwhelmed. So in Chitwan district, they've started burying unidentified victims in temporary mass graves, you know, roughly 100 buried this weekend alone. But before burial, forensic teams must photograph every body, take fingerprints, DNA samples, and assign an ID number. So it's a huge task considering how many have died already.
16: Medical teams take DNA samples from every victim prior to the burial so that families can match records later and will be allowed to exhume for necessary rituals.
12: Just that huge task of, you know, bringing those bodies to the families as well.
10: Right, and just getting whatever clues you can about the person that you're burying. By the way, here at home, smaller scale, but the Grand Canyon had this massive flash flood. A lot of people airlifted out of the area. Two people were confirmed dead in Arizona. Our team was on the scene there as well. In the meantime, Rick Klenet from Kathmandu in Nepal. Thank you.
12: Thanks, Brad.
10: And one last thing. I thought the kids demanding crustless sandwiches were being dramatic. You know Uncrustables, the prepackaged PB&J sandwiches for kids? They're made presumably to prevent second grade riots without any crusts. Rather, they have circular crimped edges to hold in all that filling. You buy them frozen, you throw them in a lunchbox, they thaw during the day, and they're ready to eat in a few hours. Uncrustables is a brand from the food giant Smucker.
17: With a name like Smucker's, it has to be good.
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10: They now have more than 20 varieties, including peanut butter and honey, peanut butter and chocolate. But they also have competition. And this week, a judge said Smucker's lawsuit against Trader Joe's could continue. You see, last year, Trader Joe's debuted its own rival to this product. They're simply called Crustless Peanut Butter and Strawberry Jam Sandwiches. It's a mouthful, but they've got the white bread, they've got the crimped edges. Their boxes are even the same size, featuring a familiar-looking sandwich with a bite taken out of it. Within months, Smucker sued, claiming TJ's had violated their trademark specifically to cannibalize their business.
19: Smucker says it has no issue with selling, with others selling prepackaged, frozen, thaw-and-eat crustless sandwiches, but cannot allow Trader Joe's to mimic design and packaging that make Uncrustables, a nearly billion-dollar brand.
10: In court documents, Trader Joe's claims its sandwiches aren't copying anyone. For instance, they say, our sandwiches aren't even circular. To which I said, what? I've seen these things. They look circular to me. Well, if you look closely, those crimped edges resemble a square with very rounded edges. Trader Joe's calls them squircles. The supermarket chain also takes issue with the idea that they're copying the packaging, noting that Smucker only redesigned its boxes 2 years ago. They don't get to claim legacy status. In fact, listen to this line in court documents. Its sandwich's appearance and cartoon avatar are no Nike swoosh or McDonald's golden arches. That is legally for who do you guys think you are? But remember, Trader Joe's is no stranger to trademark lawsuits, and they're not always on the side of the little guy. More than a decade ago, a Canadian man noticed there were no Trader Joe's in Canada and started hauling TJ's products north of the border, where he resold them at a higher price. He called it Pirate Joe's. He argued that anyone should have the right to sell something they've already bought for themselves fair and square. Like, if Trader Joe's wants to sell them at lower prices in foreign markets, they can, they should. Trader Joe's saw this differently and eventually reached a settlement in which this guy shut down his business. TJ's still has no stores in Canada. And it all goes to show the high seas of trademark litigation are no game for the weak. Even if you market yourself as the swashbuckling privateer, once your ship starts riding low with all those riches, soon you'll be defending your own treasure trove. All right, that'll do it for us. Thank you so much for listening to Start Here Weekend from ABC News. Start Here Weekend is produced by Aaron Ferrer, Emily Schutz, Jen Newman, and Anthony Ali. Ariel Chester is our social media producer. Josh Cohen is director of podcast programming. I'm our managing editor. Thanks to John Newman, Tara Gimbel, Eamon McNiff, and Katie Dendos. 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And of course, check us out right here for another edition of Start Here Weekend. I'm Brad Milkey. See you next week.

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For God so loved the world that he gave his only begotten

begotten Son, that whoever believes in him shall not perish, but have eternal life. What if today you and I could talk voice to voice, and you could ask me anything? 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

0: It is the Jesus Christ Show. I am your holy host. Happy to be with you this Sunday, as I'm with you every single Sunday right here, answering your questions and talking about the things that truly matter in life and, of course, the afterlife. I'd love to hear from you if you have a theology question or a life situation question anywhere in the U.S. of A. Dial 800-520-1534. That's 800-520-1534.
1: So it's Labor Day weekend. And, you know, there's a lot of things that go on during this weekend. There's kind of the end of the summer. So seasons are changing. There's that becomes quite significant. And as you see things, you can feel things slowly changing. And then the United States, depending on where you are, the weather will change differently in different ways. But that kind of denotes, it makes you take note of the fact that a change is occurring. And that's important. It's one of the reasons why the Father saw fit to have seasons, is to let you know when things start and when they end, and to remind you not to get stuck in the middle of something or feel like you're stuck. It encourages you to understand things are changing around you. But with Labor Day, this wonderful holiday that takes time to look at those that work and the concept of working and the blessing of working and all those things, is taking time to rest as well. It says in Titus 3:14, our people must learn to devote themselves to doing what is good in order that they may provide for daily necessities and not live unproductive lives. Well, Titus 3:14 is talking about that, about being productive. So the work that you're doing is important because it points to productivity. It points to providing for your daily necessities. And Scripture, when it talks about daily necessities and providing for those, it's talking about them because it doesn't want you to get caught up in a place or in a circumstance where you're too reliant on others, or reliant in a way that makes you a slave to them or their ideas and their ways. This allows you certain independence and growth by providing and by working hard. And 1 Thessalonians 2:9, it says, surely you remember, brothers, our toil and hardship. We worked night and day in order not to be a burden to anyone while we preach the gospel of God to you. Also, when you work, you do so that you're not a burden to others. You work hard to not be a burden to those around you, those who you care about, those who you love. But Labor Day is a time to focus not only on all of the work you've done, not just the changing of the seasons, which helps show you, hey, there's a marker here to show that there's a time of growth or there's a time for work, and in this case, a time for rest. I know that you may be thinking, well, it's a holiday time. Maybe you have a long weekend and you're going to use that in one way. You're going to go somewhere. Maybe you're going to get some chores done around the house. You're going to get some things done, and you think, wow, is that how I really want to spend

to not become so tired. And as it says in Hebrews 4:11, that the getting to that place where you're so fatigued that you can fall into things that are unproductive or not good for you. It's the fashionable thing these days is to say that you're good at multitasking. We've even talked about this on the program before, that that's a myth. You don't multitask well. And right now, you'll find that, people tend to take on more, not less. And in doing so, as you do all these different things, you become more fatigued. And as you become more fatigued, your work is less pronounced, less refined. And then you're attaching your name to those things that are less refined, and then you don't feel pride in what you do. You don't feel that you're truly being productive. You're just kind of getting by. And rest becomes an important part of that rejuvenation that makes you good at what you do. In all things, if you are working at home, you're taking care of the home, you're a homemaker, you're out in the fields working, you're in an office, whatever it might be, you're going to need time, downtime. You're going to need time of rest. And this weekend, I want you to focus on that. I want you to find ways to spend time with family, to spend time with one another, spend time with your God, but have that time of relaxation, and that time where you cut away from things. And even if it is a project at home that you want to get involved in, even if there's something that people would look at and go, ah, well, that's going to be work. No, because you're checking something off your list. If that brings you joy and that calms your spirit and makes you relax, then that too will be something that would fall into the category of rest. Now, 1 Corinthians 9:7, it's actually talking about payment for labor. But I want you to hear this verse in an additional way. It says, who serves as a soldier at his own expense? Who plants a vineyard and does not eat of its grapes? Who tends a flock and does not drink of the milk? It says 1 Corinthians 9:7. And although that's talking about payment, it's saying that nobody's going to toil and work and labor and then not enjoy any of the fruits of their labor. But in this case, I want you to see, in addition to that, the concept of enjoying and the fruits of your labor not just being the payment, but this time of rest, having that time to actually enjoy what you've worked for, to enjoy the things that you've worked very, very hard for and that are around you, no matter how big, no matter how small. Just spending that time together, enjoying those things. And as it says, you know, if you're planting a vineyard, you eat of the grapes. If you tend a flock, you drink of the milk. You have to have the balance there of working hard and then having that time of relaxation or enjoying the fruits of those labors. And with Labor Day being upon us, I want you to get in that mindset this weekend. It's not just a day off. It's not just some extra time. But that it should be just as productive in the state of restfulness as it is when you're working. And when you're laboring and you're out there and you're working your fingers to the bone. That now you should go in with the same vim, the same vigor into rest. And this time of relaxation and spending time with family and really coming together. In all of this, talking about the physical needs, it's important to know that physical rest, one of the reasons why the Sabbath was so important, physical rest leads to spiritual growth as well. That's why when you think about all the, you know, just as when you are working, it becomes kind of spiritually beneficial, and your productivity, as Titus 3:14 talks about, living a productive life versus an unproductive life. Keep in mind that when you have times of rest, finding that time, making every effort, Hebrews 4:11, making

in every effort to enter into rest, that you will find spiritual rejuvenation as well. Matthew 11:28, you know it so well. Come unto me, all who labor and are heavy laden, and I will give you rest. Your time this weekend should be spent with one another. Your time this weekend should be spent in rest. Your time this weekend should be focused on not only family and the accomplishments you've had, but also with a thought that all these things are done to the glory of God, and that if you thrust and push your tiresome heart, your heavy heart, your heavy, laborious life upon God, know that I will give you rest.

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1: 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And I'll be the rainbow after the tears are gone. 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

0: gone.
1: It is the Jesus Christ Show. I am your holy host. Happy to be with you this Sunday, as I am with you every single Sunday. Right here, answering your questions and talking about the things that truly matter in life. And, of course, the afterlife. I'd love to hear from you. If you have a theology question dealing with God, religion, spirituality, worldviews, the Bible, or if you're going through something in life, we call them life situations. And I think we know everyone's going through something right now. I'd love to hear from you. The number, 800-520-1534. That's 800-520-1534. 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
2: Hi, Jesus. Thank you for taking my call.
1: My pleasure. How can I help you?
2: This is my situation. I love walking with you, and my pastor talked about keeping 2 feet in the kingdom at all times, and that's become my motto. And I ask the Holy Spirit to come upon me, and when that happens, I feel like a godly woman. But sometimes I feel like I have to work for that to happen, and I just don't understand the work. If I ask the Holy Spirit to come upon me, why isn't it like a natural occurrence? And I'm not afraid to do the work. I just want to understand it.
1: Well, Scripture also says that you're to be a living sacrifice. Doesn't that sound like something that's a daily struggle?
2: Yes, it does.
1: It's a process. You know, if you look at nature and the other parts of creation, and you look at the eagle flying and how beautiful and graceful it is to watch, without the resistance of air, the bird would fall to the ground.
2: Right.
1: That resistance, it is actual work. Imagine what it would be like to constantly be in flight like that. If you look at the fishes in the ocean, they have to move to live, but they have to have the resistance of the water to move. Every moment is constantly pushing against the resistance, just as the bird. And you are no different in your life. And the assumption that Christianity is going to bring ease and simplicity is a misnomer. You have to know that with this comes trials and tribulations and struggles and resistance. And that shows that you're doing the right thing. You know, the old saying that you know you're going the right direction upstream when the waters are pushing against you. That if it's easy, you're probably flowing downstream and going in the wrong direction.
2: I thought it meant I was failing if I was having the struggle, but I hear what you're saying, and it's just so helpful.
1: You're in the game. You're actually in it, Wendy. What you call a struggle is actually the feeling of the resistance of the world as you continue to move your way closer to the kingdom of God. Does that make sense?
2: It absolutely does.
1: Don't always think that it's very easy to get to a mindset that, oh gosh, there's resistance or struggle, it's not something God wants me to do. There are times where you look around, and if you keep hitting dead ends, you have to ask yourself, is this the right way? But the daily struggles and the things that push against you in life are part of the process, and it's a healthy process to go through, and it's part of being that living sacrifice. You should embrace it and welcome it because it's a consistent part of your growth. It's strange to think about, but if you look up gravity, it's the same thing. The one thing that you fear, you know, gravity makes you fall or makes things fall or what have you, that your growth from an infant to an adult can't exist without gravity, without that pull. And so that's part of your spiritual gravity that is helping you grow to be the woman that you want to be in Christ. And that's happening. Otherwise, you wouldn't question it. You wouldn't ask. And therefore, it becomes important.
3: 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Night breezes seem to whisper.

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0: Here's a look at Lincoln's first forecast. Slight chance of thunderstorms tonight, otherwise partly cloudy skies. Lows level off around 72. Winds out of the southeast, 8 to 15 miles an hour. A blend of clouds and sun again tomorrow. Daytime highs approaching 95. I'm weatherology meteorologist Ray Miller on KFOR-FM, 101.5 and 1240 AM. Online at KFORnow.com. Currently, it's 76 degrees.
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0: It is the Jesus Christ Show. I am your holy host. Happy to be with you this Sunday, as I'm with you every single Sunday right here, answering your questions and talking about the things that truly matter in life. And of course, the afterlife. I encourage you to be bold and brave and go to the phone with your theology questions, dealing with God, religion, spirituality, worldviews, of course, the Bible. Or if you're going through something in life, we call them life situations. I'd love to hear from you as well. 800-520-1534. That's 800-520-1534. Alexander, welcome to the Jesus Christ Show.
1: Jesus, give me wisdom.
0: I'd be happy to. What's going on?
1: I am a Christian of the Roman Catholic tradition. Mm-hmm. I've been married for 22 years. For the past 19 years, my wife and I have been going to Mass regularly on Sundays. My wife is doing yoga. She does this thing called Kamala. And for the past 2 or 3 years, she doesn't go regularly with the family to church on Sundays. I had a conversation with her last night, and I said, what time do you want to go to Mass tomorrow? She says, I'm not going. I said, well, what about our kids? Shouldn't we have family values, and part of the family values is our faith. And for some reason, she says, I have God in me. I'll go when I want to. It's been like maybe 3 weeks that she's been to church on a Sunday. But I feel like I have a need to all of us go as a family, as a unit, you know, as a team. Help me. Give me some wisdom. I don't know what to do.
0: So you say, did the yoga tie into these things? Is she saying that she's getting fulfilled spiritually somewhere else? Or
1: I feel she has. She has. She does a lot of reading on yoga. You know, she feels she's very, she has a big faith in God. You know, she says, you know, God is in her always, and I agree with her. But I feel that you sacrificed, you gave her your life for us, and every time I receive communion, I'm honored, I'm humbled, and I see what you've done to, you know, redeem us. So I have to receive communion every Sunday. And I'd like my kids to continue praising God, praising Jesus Christ. But I'm afraid maybe we're dividing our children by not going as a unit.
0: Sure, sure. That can be a big problem. And her response to you about church is that she just doesn't want to go?
1: She will go when she feels that she wants to go. In other words, she doesn't feel that just because I say, oh, hey, let's go to Mass on Sunday. You know, she says, you know what? I feel God, you know, in me. I love God. I believe in God. But, you know, I feel it has to do with her yoga.
0: Okay, and possibly so. On this program, we try not to get, not look for the enemy under every stone. And there are a lot of things, martial arts, yoga, different types of things that sometimes people will think, that's going to lead you down a bad path. And the majority of the time it doesn't. However, if your wife was having issues and searching for something else to begin with and went to a yoga house that's really about the spirituality more than it's about the exercise, then that's a possibility. But she had to be willing. She had to be in a place where she was willing to do that. And when she says God, people start to use generic terms when they don't want to be accountable. Yeah. People will say things like, I don't go to church, but I'm a very spiritual person, which usually means I'm not accountable to anything. I do whatever I want. And quite honestly, I just don't have the fortitude to say I don't believe in God. So I just say, I believe in God. I'm spiritual. And I kind of do whatever I want, though. That means nothing to God. It is a way for people to feel better about themselves, but really this I'm spiritual means nothing. And so when people get caught up in certain things and they start cutting off that accountability, it's because they don't want to be tied down. And when she says, I believe in God, you have every right to ask her which God, because I'm getting the feeling that maybe she's thinking a little differently.
1: Yes, I I asked her, do you believe in Jesus Christ as your Lord and Savior? And she says, of course I do. You know, but I said, look, our faith tells us we should go to church at least every Sunday to receive communion. But she says, you know, she doesn't feel that she has to go through the ritual.
0: Okay, but she goes through the ritual of yoga. Yoga is nothing if not ritualistic.
1: Really?
0: Well, of course. You have to do a special pattern that is given to you by whoever's leading the class to stretch a certain way for a certain amount of time. So how could that not be ritualistic? There's rituals in everything that you do in life. If you go through a drive-thru, there's a ritual there. You have to go and you have to pay, and then you go to the first window, and then you go to the second window, and then you receive your food. So by what rituals is she rebelling? The ones that she doesn't feel comfortable with? Because if she just went into yoga and started moving in any direction she wanted to and snapping her fingers and singing, they'd go, hey, that's not what we do here.
1: Oh.
0: So in life, there's very little freedom. Everything in life is bondage. It is. Everything in life binds you to rules and regulations and organization. It's just the way life works best. With chaos, only chaos is produced. So when somebody says something like that about organized religion, the only other option is to be a part of disorganized religion. And when people don't want certain structure in their life in one part, and then it's okay to have structure in their life in another part, to me it points to a dishonesty that she's just not being honest. I don't want to go to church. I want to, you know, do yoga. This is how I'm worshiping right now, and I don't want to be accountable to you or anybody else. And
1: she will go to church, but only when she, I guess, feels like she's going to go.
0: Well,
1: and
0: that's
1: when, you know, when I as a family say, hey, why don't we go to church, or, you know, what time do you want to go to church? So she believes in you.
0: But there's some rebellion there. Some sort of rebellion going on that is making her. There's nothing wrong with saying, you know what, I'm exhausted today. I don't want to go to church. I understand the church can be a pain. It can, and it's an investment. But the excuses are what's odd.
1: Yes.
0: The excuses to me. Now, she's not here to defend herself. She's not here to say, well, no, this is what I'm going through, and this is what. So just off of what you're telling me, I see that there's some things that point in the direction of other stuff going on. Can I ask her age?
1: She is 44 years of age.
0: Okay. And you guys have been married for 22 years?
1: 22 years, yes.
0: Okay. I think there might be some other things going on there, too. I think it's probably just about the right age. But that there may be... she may want to spread her wings a little bit and feel a little bound and tied down, and this is the way she's expressing it.
1: Uh-huh.
0: But really, that's got to come from her. I'm just saying.
1: How do I handle? What do I do in the meantime? Because I feel like I'm distancing myself from her.
0: Yeah. So it's communication time. It's time to sit down, and it's time to. It's time to talk these things out and say, here's the deal. You're your own person, and I want you to live your life and express yourself. We've always done that through the church, and I see you pulling away from that. And is she fairly regular at her yoga class? Is it once a week?
1: Not regular, but she does do the reading. She listens to meditations. She, on the internet, she'll listen to meditations and do all that stuff.
0: Okay,
1: a lot of reading about
0: yoga. So she's not into yoga for health reasons. She's into yoga for spiritual reasons.
1: I guess a little bit of both.
0: Yeah, but a lot of people say that. But really, if you're into it for physical reasons, you don't the meditations and the things like that, depending on what kind they are, that does not jive with Christianity. It just does not.
1: Okay.
0: You start getting into things that pull you away from the focus of Christianity. And it's, if you're going to yoga for yoga's sake and you want to go and stretch and you're not participating in that, the spiritual aspects of it, you're just going to stretch and to, you know, maximize your body's abilities, fine. Once you start crossing over to the spiritual side of things, then that becomes another part that becomes idealistic. And she's looking towards another faith to bring her happiness. And she may not want to say it that way, but that's the truth. If you go into the martial arts, then you start studying Buddhism or things that tie into the martial arts, that becomes religion, not just the martial arts. And you have to separate the two. They're both fine on their own. Yoga's a great way to stretch and to focus on your body and to get in shape. Wonderful. Same with the martial arts. But once you start getting into the religious side of things, no matter how they couch it, then it starts becoming another faith. And that should be looked at in her circumstance. So just sit down and say, be honest with me. Where are you at? And I know you're doing this, but you're reading these things and you're going down this literature, and that's your choice to do that. You're your own person, but we got married and became partners under God, and that has been such a huge part of our life, and now it's changing, and I want to make sure other things aren't changing as well, or if they are, that I'm aware of them as a family, that I know if there's something else wrong or if this is a path you're choosing for some other reason, and that we keep the lines of communication open. And have you ever been to her yoga class with her?
1: No, because, you know, I've been doing my thing, you know, work and school and, you know, family. So I let her do what she, you know, I don't let her do. She does
0: sure. What of she, course. What she now, has she ever offered that? Has she ever asked you to come with her?
1: No, but she has offered to listen to the meditation tape, listen to, you know, do the reading, a lot of books on meditation.
0: That's interesting. So she wants you to, see her new religion, essentially, is what it is.
1: She doesn't force it on me.
0: No, of course not.
1: No, but she, you know, she says, hey, you may want to read this book, or, you know, it'll help you with your, you know, your health, you know, it'll help you, you know, see the world differently.
0: Okay, she found a new faith, and she's not willing to say that at this point, and she'll incorporate Christianity and everything, but she found a new faith and doesn't want to come to say that by everything that you're telling me. So mm-hmm. keep that in mind as you move forward. Maybe you want to go to class with her and see what it's like, or look through some of her works that she's reading, but it sounds like she's looking for something else. Maybe there's some other lack of fulfillment in her life, and she felt that it needed to come through spirituality. Ask her, and I hope that she'll be honest with you.

0: There's a lot of uncertainty in the world right now. 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
1: 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Yeah.

It is the Jesus Christ Show. I am your holy host. Happy to be with you this Sunday, as I'm with you every single Sunday right here, answering your questions and talking about the things that truly matter in life. And of course, the afterlife. I encourage you to be bold and brave and go to the phone with your theology question or life situation question anywhere in the U.S. of A. Dial 800-520-1534. That's 800-520-1534. When it comes to the people in your life, and even with yourself, honesty is a difficult place to be. And this isn't the type of honesty where someone asks you a question and you're answering honestly or dishonestly. This is kind of deeper, going into life's major questions and direction. And so when I hear stories about a couple and one doesn't want to go to church anymore, usually that's a sign of something else. Church is a huge commitment. It's a huge chunk to say yes to. I get that. There is something wonderful that takes place at church that you can't get anywhere else. That fulfillment and the consumption of new information, the coming together of the brotherhood, and seeing men and women serving God. And there's something about that spiritual gas station where you get filled up, usually, if done right. But I do know that it's an investment, and people are working more now than ever. And so the weekend comes and you want to rest. You want to just unplug. Now, I pose that unplugging can mean church as well. Church can be a part of that process of just receiving rather than giving all the time. But I know that it gets difficult. I know that there are some that just don't want to deal with it. However, that's different than when someone makes an active effort to search or participate in another type of belief, which people are free to do. And you have to understand, even when married, that could happen. But when you're middle-aged, when you're 44, and you start doing things like that, chances are there's something greater going on. And honesty is going to have to be a big part of the discussion, just getting it out. And if your partner doesn't think that you're going to react right, they may be fearful of telling you. And maybe the key is to give them a healthy platform to do that. Healthy platform to explain something. Because oftentimes when someone lies to you, you have to check yourself and ask, what are you doing to promote that? What are you doing that makes this person feel the need to not tell you the truth? So you play a part of it yourself as well. And so when you're in a situation like that, ask the right questions and be willing for the answers to become honest and to receive them in a godly way.

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4: 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The summer of 2026 in tourism will be remembered as one of the best for hosting state, regional, and national events. Huge events in June and July have made a significant impact on our community, bringing in new visitors and social media attention. The Savannah Bananas, ATP Challenger Tennis, National High School Finals Rodeo, USA Joad Archery, and USA Roller Sports National Championships all happened within a 30-day period of time and included significant impacts, including over 30,000-plus hotel room nights booked. The estimated combined economic impact reached $40 million through all events combined. In addition, another successful weekend of the Loft Gravel Worlds occurred in August, bringing in over 2,000 competitors to Lincoln for bicycling and running events on county roads in southeast Nebraska that many remark is some of the best in the region. For more information on this and many other great events in Lincoln, please visit our website at lincoln.org. I'm proud of tourism in our community, and it's one more thing I enjoy about life in Lincoln. I'm Jeff Mall.
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6: From ABC News, I'm Mike Dubusky. A deadly scene at Miami International Airport.
7: Noise one, Miami.
8: Looks like we have an aircraft overran the runway on 3.
7: Yes, sir.
6: ATC.com describing the moment an Amazon cargo plane crashed off the end of a runway, bursting into flames. Miami-Dade Fire Chief Ray Jadala.
9: The airplane did strike a couple of vehicles that required a couple of victims that were actually trapped in the vehicles.
6: At least five people were killed. Several more were sent to the hospital. The NTSB is investigating. Both American and Iranian forces have fired at ships in the Middle East this weekend as the war in Iran stretches into its seventh month. Energy Secretary Chris Wright tells ABC's This Week that the U.S. has the capability to outgun Iran for as long as it takes.
10: They're clinging on to power as the United States continues to escalate the volume of oil that transits through the Strait of Hormuz. And when you add it together with the bypass pipelines, we're at two-thirds or so of total pre-conflict transits. And the world's had some buffers to not completely, but mostly offset that. So things aren't looking so good for Iran.
6: Even still, the conflict has driven up fuel prices. A gallon of regular is now $4.14 on average, according to Gas Buddy. And the gas station isn't the only place where prices are elevated this Labor Day weekend.
11: Lettuce is up more than 11%, and that's just the tip of the iceberg. Ground beef is now at prices rarely seen, around $6.88 a pound. That's about 10% more moolah from this time last year. And if you thought tomato prices were totally vine, think again. Also more expensive, around $2 a pound, up about 12%. And strawberries can really jam up your budget too, up about 8%, now around $2.40 for a 12-ounce package.
6: ABC's Andrew Dimbert. Speaking of Labor Day, the roads are expected to be busy as people head home from vacation. 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
6: In Nepal, about a week and a half after that devastating flooding,
13: 75 Americans are among the nearly 5,000 people still missing.
14: Deployed troops have been carrying out search and rescue operations and relief.
13: But amidst the hope, there is enormous anguish. The terrain across a large swath of land, covering some 60 miles along the border with Nepal and China, unrecognizable.
6: ABC's Marcus Moore. Labor Day weekend is a time for kicking back, heading to the beach, and yes, maybe cracking open an alcoholic beverage or two. But according to a new study published in The Lancet, prolonged alcohol use could be tied to a higher risk of certain cancers, such as liver cancer and breast cancer.
15: This is information that you can use to reconsider how you look at alcohol. It doesn't mean that you need to avoid or you can't have another glass of wine. But in medicine, in the emergency room, and in life in general, we're making decisions based on risk and benefit. This study adds information to that calculation. If you're looking for straightforward advice, you can look to the American Cancer Society for alcohol prevention or cancer reduction risks. They say just tend to avoid alcohol. And they say if you do drink, no more than 2 drinks a day for men and no more than 1 drink a day for women.
6: ABC News medical correspondent Dr. Darian Sutton. At the Met Opera in New York, auditions for a snake.
16: She's very lovely. She's lovely and would be a great model for sure. I'm just not sure.
6: That's snake handler Zoe Ziegfeld. The show is about Coney Island in the 1950s. I'm Mike Dubusky, ABC News.
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Over 2,000 years ago, I walked this earth, teaching, healing, inspiring, and preparing to make the ultimate sacrifice. For God so loved the world that He gave His only begotten Son, that whoever believes in Him shall not perish, but have eternal life. What if today you and I could talk voice to voice, and you could ask me anything? 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

0: It is the Jesus Christ Show. I am your holy host. Happy to be with you this Sunday, as I'm with you every single Sunday, right here answering your questions and talking about things that truly matter in life, and of course the afterlife. I encourage you to be bold and brave and go to the phone with your theology question or life situation question anywhere in the U.S. of A. Dial 800-520-1534. That's 800-520-1534. Andrew, welcome to the Jesus Christ Show.
1: Thank you, sir. Good morning.
0: Good morning. How can I help you, Andrew?
1: Well, I'm having trouble with my faith. I have kind of a harsh background. And I'm on a straight, narrow path now, full-time student. And, I find myself thinking more spiritually, I guess, more about, Jesus and the Word of God. And
0: okay.
1: One thing that I've had trouble with, and again, I have a harsh background, so it makes sense to me. And I don't know if what birthed it really was a friend of mine who said, I read the book of John. And I read the book of John the other day, and I got halfway through it, and I'm like, I'm not the Antichrist. I'm not evil. And I just have this trouble with when I get in debate with someone or talking, and they're not Christian or they're not Catholic, but they'll say, why do people that are good that don't, hurt other people, they're just not following Jesus, why do they go to hell? Why do Buddhists who through faith, and I know that they're not a monotheistic religion, they could worship 1,000 gods, and that doesn't make much sense either, but, the point is that they don't do harm, and how do they go to hell? And that really just stops me, and it's
0: confusing. It's confusing,
1: yeah,
0: and frustrating.
1: It is. And for someone that real like me, who, I want to work on my faith. I want to be better with it. I want to do better, and it just, I don't know where to go with it. And I need help, I guess, with that.
0: Okay. Well, you could think of it a couple different ways. It's everyone looks towards intent, and intent is important. However, it's not about just intent. It's about understanding and rejection. That's what you're accountable for. So, if there are two women in your life that you're courting, and one of them is really good for you, but for whatever reason you're not as excited about her, you're excited about the other one who's really bad for you, if you make a choice, your life will be different based on the people that are surrounding you. And it's not so much an evil choice or a noble choice or something so easy between the two. It's that life is filled with many choices, and there's consequences to those choices. Now, you may have a group, and you could have any. It's not about picking on one religion. You could have any religion. But imagine that if they you scrape the religion away from it, and you just make it a person giving you directions, and they believe in their heart that the direction they're giving you is right,

0: say 2 plus 2 equals 4, 2 plus 2 can't equal 5 or 3 or 2, no matter how nice the person who's telling you it does.
1: I understand. Okay.
0: So there is a truth that is being sought, and that's more important than the emotionality of people being raised in this faith or, well, I really like that person, then they have to be of this faith. And that's not important. That's human stuff. That's baggage and concern for how you appear in the world to other people. And if it's about truth, then you look at the truth. And if it's about truth, it's about making sure everybody hears that truth, and then they can do what they want with it. They can accept it or reject it. And in doing so, they will have a problem or they will have a reward. That's life on every other part of life. So for some reason, when it comes to religion, people feel that it's a free-for-all. But if you went to IKEA and bought a cabinet, there's one proper way to build it. Period. But people don't look at that and go, oh, that is so intolerant that they don't have six or seven different ways to build that cabinet. That just really, it pushes a lot of people who would like to build it differently out of the equation. Yes, it does. All truth does. And so if the Buddhists are true, have the truth, then Christianity is false. And so is Judaism and Islam and so on and so forth. And if Islam is true, then Judaism and Christianity is false and Buddhism is false. That's no, that is in every belief system. Even the universalist, Andrew, even the universalist who says that all are paths to God makes a truth claim. And if you say, no, not all paths are truth to God, they'll say, well, you're wrong. So there's no way to get away from that exclusionary nature of truth. So if people, if humans could just get that off their chest first and know that it's about finding the truth and making sure everybody gets that same option and leaving those that don't want to and respecting them, they say, okay, I don't want that truth. I'm going to do it this way. You kind of have to say, okay, fine. But this is not about them. This is about you. You're the one that called. So it's about whether you accept or reject the truth. Not based on, well, these people seem nice, so I don't want to adhere to anything that is counter to what they believe. No, it's about the truth. If you're one digit off from your 11-digit long-distance phone number, if you're one digit off, they don't get you. They get someone completely different. And if you're one digit off with God, you may not get him either. So in this case, precision is the key. It's understanding what took place, why it took place, and what your part in it all is. And if you accept it or reject it, God's not sitting around waiting to condemn people and send them to hell. God doesn't send people to hell. God allows people that reject him to go to a place where he's not. What people fail to understand is that being away from God is miserable. And in fact, it's hell.

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0: It is the Jesus Christ Show. I am your holy host. Happy to be with you this Sunday, as I'm with you every single Sunday right here, answering your questions and talking about the things that truly matter in life and the afterlife. I encourage you to be bold and brave and go to the phone with your theology questions or life situation questions anywhere in the U.S. of A. Dial 800-520-1534. 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
1: Hi, Jesus.
0: Hi.
1: I've been trying to understand the relationship between election and free will.
0: Oh, boy, good luck.
1: In Romans chapter 1, it seems to indicate that all men were given knowledge of God through general revelation. So that seems to imply that we have the free will to make a decision about that. But on the other hand, some people were created for destruction, and some are created for glory. So I'm trying to put that all together in the context of a loving God.
0: Well, and it's
1: in
0: difficult.
1: In 10 words or less.
0: Yeah, in the 3 minutes we have left. It really, the complications come from the hermeneutics, the harmony of it all, trying to pull it all together verse by verse. There's more to it than just those verses. And Romans 1 actually talks about both general and special revelation as well. So special revelation being something like Scripture that's specific and special and written down and points to it. General revelation really is about being able to walk out in the middle, you know, from your mud hut or wherever, around the world, not have the blessing of Scripture and still be able to see the hand of God and God's workings and things. Now, when you think about election and free will, there's a really crude analogy, crude because all analogies break down. But if you think of it, that every option is made by God, every possibility of an option is made by God by the very creation of humans and creatures at all. Yet man still has a decision as to what way, path he or she plays in those options. So God creates the rules, God creates the game board, God creates all those things, but the player does have the ability to move them where they so choose. The problem comes in quite a bit when people get caught up in the concept of God's foreknowledge, knowing these things. Knowing something doesn't mean you forced it upon. Even the concept of elect causes confusion in some language versus the, because it sounds like you're bound by this and you're not moving. And in some sense, you are, because you're created the way you are by God at the time you are, in the environment you are. But you can do a lot of things within those so-called limitations or bindings. And I think people get lost in all of that. So the crude analogy would be something along the lines of you go to the local pie house on a Sunday morning, and they have 20 pies that they've made. They have made every possible option you could have in that context, in that way, at that time. But you still decide which one you're going to take. So the forcing of it is not what people think it is by the concept of elect or these types of things. You put it in a different position, and it depends where you land theologically, but it makes for a very difficult understanding. Man does have free will. Love cannot work without free will. Yeah, you end up with robots. If you eradicate all of those things, all of those options, you end up with robots, and that's not what God wanted. That's not how God designed things to make us just do what God said. Has no moral ramifications. You're just doing it. It has no moral ramifications than sitting a murderer in a solitary cell and saying he's no longer murdering anymore. It's because he doesn't have an option. God wants us to have options as human beings, and as human beings, you have those options. It's what you do with them that.

0: Here's a look at Lincoln's first forecast. Slight chance of thunderstorms tonight, otherwise partly cloudy skies. Lows dip down to about 72, southeast winds 8 to 15 miles an hour. Sunshine mixed with clouds at times again tomorrow. Daytime highs approaching 94. I'm weatherology meteorologist Ray Miller on KFOR-FM 101.5 and 1240 AM. 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
1: It is the Jesus Christ Show. I am your holy host. 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
2: Oh, excuse me. I didn't know you thought I was going to get to you so quick here. I got a mouthful of oatmeal. Hold on.
1: Well, at least it's healthy.
2: Okay. Excuse me.
1: That's not a problem.
2: Well, me and my wife and I guess it goes back. We've been together for 35 years, and I just lost her and buried her this past Friday.
1: Oh, no.
2: She had cancer, and she had Alzheimer's and everything. She was 80 years old, and I'm 76. She's 5 years older than me. But she was my best friend, and the reason I'm calling, I have a lot of interest. You know, I love to hunt. I love to fish. I'm a range officer. I love to play golf. I love to do a lot of things, but the hardest part about me now is coming back to this empty house. And I just want to know, how do I get through this here? This emptiness, this shell, this tomb, living alone now after 35 years.
1: When you build something for 35 years, Houston, it's not going to convert easily. And part of it, you don't ever want to convert. You always want to feel her, and you always want to feel that love and that absence. And Scripture is very clear. Matthew 5:4 says, blessed are those who mourn, for they shall be comforted. Comfort will come, but it's not going to be something easy. There's a balance to mourning and to the grief that you're feeling. And that balance is that you should be feeling it now. You absolutely should be feeling it now. But there'll become a time where there'll come this time where you need to separate that time of mourning with a time of understanding. And it doesn't mean you won't, you're going to stop missing her or anything like that. That's just not going
2: to
1: happen.
2: I understand. And that's the part I need to learn is the part of understanding of why was I let, well, God makes his decision. I pray that years ago, if whoever's going to live the longest, let it be me so I can take care of my wife. And he granted that wish and everything. But you're right. The part of me trying to understand all this now, I've always given other people advice who've lost their spouses, and how they should go through it and one thing or another. But I guess you really don't. None of us know how the other individual goes through things. And now I'm going through it and experiencing it, and this is what I don't understand. How do I get through this? I mean, I'm fine outside of the house, but in the evenings and at nighttime when I get ready to go to bed, that's the part that takes me out of here.
1: Well, you're that much further than many others. There are some that we talk to that can't even get up and get out. When you listed off the things you enjoy doing, I smiled. Because that tells me that what you experienced with your wife was something real. It wasn't some kind of abnormal codependent thing where you guys were wrapped up into each other every second of every day, that you guys explored the world that God created and you lived in it and you came back and shared it with each other. And that sounds like that's the part you come home and you would normally share about your day or what you did, and there's an empty house.
2: That's right. That's correct.
1: And for now, that's going to be the toughest part to get over and to work through. And really, it's about sharing those things with me.
2: Just the idea that I've heard of, I've known a couple people who lost their wives, and one passed within a year, another one passed within 2 years, I don't know how, I just keep telling myself, I don't know how I'm going to go on living without my wife. As a matter of fact, 2 days after she died, I asked God to, as soon as I put her in the ground and bury her and I get my stuff together, just take me out of here because I don't have nobody to enjoy life with anymore. And I'm not going to, I don't want another woman. That hurts. It hurts.
1: It's not about having another woman, but you asked God prior. You said that you wanted to be there for her through her pain.
2: Yes, I did. He granted that too.
1: And now there's a matter of being, we talk often on the show about being the curator of our loved ones when they pass. You're the curator of her museum. And now it's about telling people about her and the things that she did and the things that you miss about her. And there are groups that you can go to. There are groups at your church. There are things where you can express those feelings. Otherwise, you bottle them up and you take them home each day, and there's no one to share them with.
2: Well, I'm having my wife had hospice to come in. They were in here for 6 weeks, and they gave me a pamphlet and everything and a booklet. Whoever wrote that book, I tell you, they knew what they were talking about, because it followed her whole time of dying, monthly, weekly, daily, hours, and minutes. So I have a social worker that's coming in here next week, and I can use them for a whole year, and I'm going to set up something so I can go to a group and try to see how other people are surviving and getting through this. I spent 33 years in the Navy, and I was in Vietnam, and I've been through a lot of stuff in my life and everything. But, people always tell me how strong I am, but I was only strong for my wife, but I'm not strong for me right now. So this is the hardest part of me coming back home and dealing with this for myself now.
1: Yeah. You've been put in a position where you've always been strong, but you're right, it has been for others. And now you have to be strong for yourself. That's an odd place for you to be in. But really, it's not only for you. It is for her good name. It is for all the things that she did. It's not your time right now. God says that there's still a plan for you here and now. And whether it's teaching or living in a way that is an example to others that people will see. 1 Peter 3:15, Houston says that people will ask you about the hope that lies within you. And it says to give them an answer, to have the ability to be ready to give them an answer when they ask about that hope. And the reason why people ask about that hope is because they see you going through things they know are hard, yet you do it with the grace of God. It doesn't mean that you don't cry. It doesn't mean that you don't wail or that you don't yell and you don't get angry. All those things are fine. But they see you do it with a certain amount of grace that can only be given by God, and they'll ask, how do you get through this? There are still opportunities for you to impart wisdom on people, and there may be a part as you go through your pain that you'll be at a place to help others go through their pain, and that cycle continues, and you just have to remember that God has you here for a purpose.
2: I believe that. I've always believed that. I always believe that we're all here for a reason, even though we may not understand what it is, but we're here for a reason.
1: Absolutely, and your reason is not over. And I know that it stinks, and it's going to be incredibly painful for a while. You think about how fresh this is.
2: Yes, it is.
1: Incredibly fresh, and part of you is experienced relief from the pain that she was going through and the confusion and all of those things. You didn't want her to live like that either.
2: I didn't. Well, listen, I'm not going to hold you up because there's a number of other people that's behind me. So I just want to thank you for those comforting words.
1: Well, you are a true gentleman, and you should be proud of not only the service you've done for your country, but what you did as a husband, and that you honor your wife with your tears. You honor your wife with all the things that you said. And I have no doubt that you're going to continue down that path when we get off the phone.
2: All right. Thank you very much, and you have a good day.
1: You as well, Houston. The pain of loss is has so many layers that we've heard every single one of those layers as different people go through it. And Houston's pain is going to be specific to him and his situation. And then when you're in the middle of that pain is going to be one of the hardest times to try and figure out what your next step is. But it's always to move forward. God's never asking you to do things in a counter to his natural process. and to take the ideas and the things that you've learned from the family and loved ones in your life when they pass, and to pass those on is important. The things that make somebody and their personality are not their outer shell. It's not what they looked like. It's not even the sound of their voice. It's really the essence of who they are. Have you ever read the letter from a friend, from a dear friend, from a loved one, and you could hear their voice in your head by the scratches and lines on a piece of paper? The essence of who someone is inherent in their person, and their person is what goes on to be in heaven, not the body. So to pass along those things that made that person so wonderful, the jokes they told, the things, the interesting stories they told, to pass those along when you are the one living and someone you care about graduates to heaven, then you're going to be the one that passed those things down so that other people understand. Cherish that. And as far as the structure in a home, when you're used to it being one way, those things change as well. But for the time being, whenever anything is taken away from you, you put yourself with God. You sink yourself into the things of God. And when something is taken from you, you step into a relationship with God in a deep, in a new way, and allow God to fulfill the absence of those in your life. Matthew 11:28, come to me all who are weary and heavy laden, and I will give you rest.

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I am your holy host. Happy to be with you this Sunday, as I'm with you every single Sunday right here, answering your questions and talking about the things that truly matter in life and, of course, the afterlife. I encourage you to be bold and brave and go to the phone with your theology question or life situation question anywhere in the U.S.

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1: Good morning.
0: Hello.
1: I just want to start with saying I'm a loyal listener, and I really love your show every weekend.
0: Oh, thank you so much. I appreciate it.
1: Absolutely. I've been curious about something, and I wanted to call and ask about the significance of the head coverings. Sometimes, you know, some religions where the women cover their heads and they don't, and or some other religions where they wear the yarmulke and then in occasions they don't. And
0: okay.
1: And I've seen the bishops on a TV interview, he had a red one on. And I was very curious about that, and I knew you were the perfect one to call and ask.
0: Well, I appreciate that. The head coverings, and we'll focus on Christianity just because that's the purpose of the program, but to broaden it, they all kind of go back to the same place. It's a sign of respect. It's a sign of respect and humility before God. So as far as if you read 1 Corinthians 11 and you went through it, I know a lot of people would read this and go, oh my gosh, that's, you know, the women have to wear head coverings. This is obviously to make women lesser. No, it's actually quite beautiful. And if you read on, it's not about an equality thing, but about a structure thing and an importance to show that they're, that the people of God were submissive towards God. Really, a lot of things that were done early on were done to separate our Jewish brothers and sisters, and therefore early Christians, from looking like pagans. The pagan prostitutes would shave their heads and things like that. So Christian women early in the early Christian church would wear head coverings to separate themselves from looking like the prostitutes. That's kind of focus on it, what the base of it is. Always about respect. Always about giving glory to God and humility. Midori, welcome to the Jesus Christ Show.
2: Thank you. Thank you very much. So I have just a quick little prayer question.
0: Okay.
2: It's, okay, so recently, within the last year, Jesus has come into my life, and I rest in his presence, and it's great and wonderful, but my question is, I'm doing like two prayers a day. Do I have to pray to God too, or is it just Jesus, or do I do both?
0: Well, technically one and the same. What you're praying structurally is you're praying to the Father in my name.
2: Okay.
0: And that's basically how it breaks down. And it's supposed to be a lifestyle. 1 Thessalonians 5:15. And 18 says, pray without ceasing. And the analogy really is about like an incessant cough. It should be something that's always on your heart and mind to do, to be in prayer, to build your relationship with God.
2: Well, I feel like Jesus is my go-to, but am I disrespecting God by not praying to him directly because I'm just praying to Jesus directly?
0: No. There's the statement in Scripture where it says, I and the Father are one. When you're dealing with the Trinity, you're dealing with the Godhead. It's not like anyone's going to get upset because you didn't, well, the Holy Spirit doesn't get prayed to as much, or that's not how it works. It's a balance, and it's in the authority. The Holy Spirit wooed you and brought you to me. I bring you to the Father, and the Father is at the head of the Godhead. But
2: so they will understand if I just go to the one source.
0: Yes, but you're always praying in the name of all three. Always.
2: Yeah.
0: And then you end your prayers in the name of the Father, the Son, and the Holy Spirit, and all things in Jesus' name, and you're golden.

0: 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Dial #250, say micro, and switch to a five-star American Wireless company.
1: An attorney for Corey Walsh says the Illinois woman was suffering from a psychotic episode when she allegedly murdered her two-year-old son and then tried to take her own life. Prosecutors say Walsh, who's been charged with murder, was very interested in the recent trial of Lindsay Clancy, which ended in a mistrial last week. Court documents say Walsh was actively discussing the Clancy case just hours before she allegedly killed her son. Street takeovers have become a growing concern in several cities where young people in performance cars take over intersections by doing donuts and generally driving dangerously. That's why in Los Angeles, Police Chief Jim McDowell says
2: the Los Angeles Police Department launched Operation Street Sweeper. Through strategic planning, intelligence gathering, and the use of drone technology, we accurately predicted locations of four separate street takeovers.
1: Over the weekend, the LAPD made hundreds of arrests during apparent takeovers and pounded about 200 cars. This after four separate teen takeovers converged on one location. Coco Gauff is getting ready to take the court this Labor Day at the U.S. Open. ESPN analyst Jeannie Bouchard says she's been doing well so far.
3: She's looked really solid this tournament. She's won every match in straight sets. And the biggest thing I look for is when she's serving well, the rest of her game just falls into place.
1: On the men's side, Bouchard says Carlos Alcaraz also doing well despite being sidelined by a wrist injury earlier this year. I'm Mike Dubusky, ABC News.
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Over 2,000 years ago, I walked this earth, teaching, healing, inspiring, and preparing to make the ultimate sacrifice. For God so loved the world that he gave his only begotten Son, that whoever believes in him shall not perish, but have eternal life. What if today you and I could talk voice to voice, and you could ask me anything? 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

0: It is the Jesus Christ Show. I am your holy host. Happy to be with you this Sunday, as I'm with you every single Sunday, right here answering your questions and talking about the things that truly matter in life, and of course the afterlife. I encourage you to be bold and brave and go to the phone with your theology question or life situation question anywhere in the U.S. of A. Dial 800-520-1534. That's 800-520-1534. Geraldo, welcome to the Jesus Christ Show.
1: Yes, I'm Geraldo. Hello?
0: Yes, Geraldo, go ahead.
1: Yes, you tell me. It's all a cosmic joke, like Henry Miller said. How does my life change with religion? Wouldn't the outcomes of every event that I'm forced to endure be exactly the same with or without a deity, Yeshua?
0: In what sense? Will you still die?
1: No. I mean, let's say that I'm currently facing a court date for false charges that someone pressed against me here. Mm-hmm. Well, the outcome would be the same with or without a deity, wouldn't it?
0: Not necessarily. How could you even make that statement?
1: Well, considering that I've been arrested 3 times due to other people's false charges, I never prayed.
0: So you're saying all these, how do you know they're false charges?
1: Because the people that said I committed these acts lied, sir.
0: Is there evidence of those lies?
1: Yes, there was.
0: And the court has ignored that evidence, Roland?
1: Yes. You tell me that with this particular court case I'm facing, would praying to God change the outcome, sir?
0: That isn't what's important. What's important is the very thing you're going through points to the fact that when people ignore the evidence for something, there is consequences and mayhem. And that goes for God as well.
1: Your Bible says God despises those whom persecute the innocent and acquit the guilty.
0: Indeed.
1: Isn't that true?
0: Indeed.
1: Well, what I'm asking essentially is that every event in my life would be exactly identical, the outcome, with or without a deity. Correct?
0: You don't know that. And it may not be because of... Do you have faith in a God?
1: I'm a Setite.
0: Okay, so you have your ideas, so does the jailer, so does the judge that sits before you.
1: But you're avoiding the question, though.
0: I am not avoiding the question. I'm saying that there is more than one person involved in your circumstance.
1: We're not talking about one particular court case. We're talking about every event unfolding in somebody's life.
0: Every event in the world would be changed if all believed in God.
1: Really?
0: Yes, because you're dealing with consequences, both good and bad, based on decisions made by people who make their decisions based on their worldview, which is seated in their idea of God or the lack thereof.
1: The divinity within man being God, being held accountable for his own actions. Isn't that what's really going on here?
0: No, that's a mess. When man becomes God, there's a problem. Man is the creation, not the creator. And it turns everything on its head.
1: If you take away God, if God didn't exist, wouldn't the outcomes of everybody's individual actions throughout their life that have unfolded be exactly identical with or without God?
0: No, absolutely not. Absolutely not. Because this confusion happens a lot when people come from that same mentality. Let me tell Geraldo, I want to ask you this. If you took away water from the equation, no water in the world, but you have soda and you have fruit drinks.
1: Well, those wouldn't exist without H2O.
0: Exactly. Now listen. The assumption

0: bubble, Geraldo. I know you think that the world is after you and that everybody's got it in for you.
1: I'm not crazy. I don't eat SSRIs, and I'm not paranoid, sir.
0: Now, why would you refer to them as that, SSRIs?
1: SSRIs, the drugs, the medicine that Big Five, that big government produces.
0: Are you on medication, Geraldo?
1: Absolutely not, sir.
0: Okay, now here comes the second question. Should you be?
1: No, absolutely not. The way that these people act, the way they conduct themselves, in my current living situation, is evil, sir. Very evil.
0: Yeah, well, but you can't say evil if you don't believe in God. There's no way for you to use the measurement of evil or good outside of a deity.
1: Well, no. People can measure their actions.
0: Based on what? By whose ruler? Whose moral ruler are you using?
1: I would assume that because man's held accountable for his own actions.
0: By whom?
1: By whom?
0: Yes.
1: By man, by the person.
0: Oh, but where does that come from? And how? What if it's different than the way you measure yours? How can you say what someone does is evil or wrong unless there is a transcendent ruler used to measure said concern?
1: I don't know, sir.
0: Exactly.
1: These people that I live around proclaim to be Christian, but yet they constantly act like sodomites. They cheat.
0: Well, that's because
1: they murder the people that contest them.
0: I think now you're getting to a place of absurdity. You're talking about things that people won't understand. You've talked about conspiracies. You've talked about that people are out to get you. That you've talked
1: well, they
0: about.
1: Are. I just told you that I'm facing charges that were pressed against me. False accusation.
0: How does that tie into God?
1: It doesn't, because those people's decisions were based upon the moral compass of a deity.
0: Okay.
1: Somebody chose to press these false charges. There was no divine intervention involved.
0: Okay, well, but then by your standard, Geraldo, they are merely the musings and the happenings of people that aren't being bound by the laws of their God, but by their own laws in their own heart. That's what continues to spin the problem.

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It is the Jesus Christ Show. I am your holy host. Happy to be with you this Sunday, as I am with you every single Sunday right here, answering your questions and talking about the things that truly matter in life, and of course, the afterlife. I encourage you to be bold and brave and go to the phone with your theology question, dealing with God, religion, spirituality, worldviews, the Bible. Or if you're going through something in life, we call them life situations. I'd love to hear from you as well. 800-520-1534. 800-520-1534.

0: Anthony, welcome to the Jesus Christ Show. How can I help you, Anthony?
1: Oh, am I talking to you?
0: You really are.
1: Oh, okay, nice to meet you. I met this girl, and we've gone to church like 4 times, and basically we went to a Bible study, and there was a discussion brought up, mostly women in the Bible study, a discussion brought up about forgiveness. And there was another lady who shared in the Bible study that she was molested as a little girl. And she said, years later, the guy came to her and he had been doing that before, and he asked for her forgiveness. This is what another lady is sharing to me and my girl. And he asked for forgiveness and she forgave him. And my girl shared a story how she was raped as a teenager, and that, she doesn't think that, God requires her to forgive that. And the lady was saying to my girl that, God doesn't forgive somebody who's still practicing sin, but if someone has repented and comes to you, you must forgive them because they are now part of the body. The other lady said that Jesus' first words when he touched down on earth, when he first started to preach, was repent. And that's the condition for which he forgives sin. So I was kind of confused because my girl is of the opinion that certain things are very evil and unforgivable, but the other lady, she said something different. Also, the other lady had said in the Bible study that that Jesus died for our sins and forgives us, but that if we don't forgive others, we forfeit the very forgiveness for which he died for us. For other words, we come to him and say, Lord, forgive me, I repent. But if another person repents and we don't forgive them, we lose out on the very thing that he died for us for. And I just want to ask you a question about that, which is true.
0: Well, there's a lot of question in that one question. First, Scripture only talks about one unpardonable sin. Only one.
1: What is that?
0: Blasphemy of the Holy Spirit. And really that is in Matthew. It's in Mark. But really the focus of the unpardonable sin is in regards to rejecting this Holy Spirit that brings you to me, which brings you to the Father. So the unpardonable sin, the only one, is rejection of the Holy Spirit. Blasphemy of the Holy Spirit is what it's referred to in Scripture. As far as the other concerns that you had, forgiveness and reconciliation are two different things. God forgives everyone, but only reconciles with those who repent. Repent means to turn away from, to really make an about face from the sin or the action that's questionable. And in that case, even if it is a crime against the most heinous crime, a crime against children, it still is forgivable in the eyes of God under those criteria if there is true repentance and it has not been practiced. The confusion is there are many scriptures that talk about children, and me personally making comments about those children being that if you were to harm them, you would be harmed as well. And that is to say that children are very special and should be protected. That's really what it comes down to. And people get caught up in that and think that there's no way from that. No, there is. But there's this, the unpardonable sin is what you really need to reflect on and find that that is the one thing. But everything else can be covered by the blood on the cross.

0: for to get a start in life's game. Then suddenly it happened. I lost everything.
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2: Here's a look at Lincoln's first forecast. Slight chance of thunderstorms tonight, otherwise partly cloudy skies. Lows dip down to about 72, southeast winds 8 to 15 miles an hour. Sunshine mixed with clouds at times again tomorrow, daytime highs approaching 94. I'm weatherology meteorologist Ray Miller on KFOR-FM 101.5 and 1240 AM. 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

0: welcome, welcome. Always better when you're here with us, as we are here with you every Sunday, right here, answering your questions and talking about the things that truly matter in life, and of course, the afterlife. I'd love to hear from you if you have a theology question, something that deals with God, religion, spirituality, worldviews, of course, the Bible, or if you're going through a life situation, I would love to hear from you as well. If things can go from good to bad, I assure you they can go from bad to good. Robert, welcome to the Jesus Christ Show.
1: Hello.
0: Hi, Robert. How can I help you?
1: Hi. How are you? The reason why I'm calling is because my wife and I, for a couple of years, we've been donating to a Christian charity. Mm-hmm. And we really believe in the cause and how they, what they do with our money.
0: Great.
1: And I was wondering, recently we've been wanting to, you know, there's been greater need, and we've been wanting to, we're thinking about, you know, trying to donate some, you know, more money, and we're wondering if we can, instead of giving the 10% that, you know, that is needed, required by the church, we could donate a certain portion of that money to this Christian charity.
0: Well, first of all, the tithe as 10% doesn't really exist in Christianity. I know everybody continues to refer to it as a tithe, but really that concept of 10% doesn't really exist. If you go back into what Christians refer to as the Old Testament and you look at where the tithe came from, really you calculate it, it ends up being 21-23%. So most Christians aren't even tithing properly, let alone the tithe is not necessarily for today. What is for today is giving. It is imperative to give to your church. Imperative. Your church has many bills that it incurs to bring you what it brings you every single week. And if you're not, if you're going to be a part of that community, you have to be a part of it financially as well.
1: Okay.
0: So if you are taking money from that community, it's the equivalent of you saying, hey, we don't want to pay our mortgage so that we can pay for this charity. Because the church has its mortgage, the church or its rent, it has the electricity bill, it has the air conditioning bill, all of these things, the equipment, lighting, everything that you use when you go to church each week and that everybody else does. And as being a part of that community, you have to pay into that community as well. Otherwise, it leaves them out and you're kind of taking from them. It doesn't need to be 10%, but I think that's a fair guideline for most people. I think it's a fair guideline. The only thing that you pray about it and you give whatever the Lord puts on your heart. If I say, boom, this is what it should be, and you go, okay, then give that. Don't waver in that. If you waver too much, what ends up happening, if everybody gives a little something different each week, the church doesn't have a budget that it can go into knowing our community is this many people and they roughly give this much. If you're fluctuating every week, then it's makes the church a little nutty to try and figure out, you know, how they're going to pay for those things. So find a number that you're comfortable with and stick to it. If you want to give more, great, but try not to give less because it throws off the balance of the church structure. So I don't think that it's taking from one to give to the other. That's implying that that God's not doing something in this church. God's really doing it at this charity. Mm-hmm. And that sounds silly, right? You're not saying that God is doing less in the church and more with this charity. Huh. You're trusting God with money on both ends. One in the church to do good things with their Philippian fund or whatever they do for the homeless or these types of things. You're trusting them to use that money for good, and you're trusting the charity to use their money for good.
1: Yeah.
0: So
1: I guess my, you know, what I struggled with is that, you know, with even, you know, the money, the income that I get from my job, it is more, you know, it's a responsibility from God because, you know, it's a gift.
0: Sure.
1: And it's a resource that God has given me like anything else. And I guess sometimes I feel like the way that, you know, I think the best way to manage this resource is partly, you know, being like, how is it, how am I using this money the most efficiently, or how are the people that I donate or, you know, tie this money with, you know, are using it the most efficiently. And I feel like with this charity, you know, they always tell me like, this is what we need, you know, and this is exactly how much we need for this, you know, like getting school uniforms or something.
0: Mm-hmm. Very specific needs.
1: Yeah. Compared to, I think my church is a very big church, and I feel like, you know, it's more run like a corporation, and sometimes I can see a lot of waste. I feel like if it was a small community church that I was attending, and I could definitely see that if I reduce my tithing, there would be, you know, a definite withdrawal.
0: Okay, so you're at the wrong church.
1: I see. That could be true as well. My wife and I, we've been thinking about that as well.
0: That's it. If you cannot trust, if you don't, from the very bottom of your heart, want to give to the place you're serving in, or the place you're going to be served, if you can't give freely and go, this is going to, and they don't open their books to you once a year, at least the church, you should be able to ask your church to open their books and to see how they use the money. If they're not keeping you up on how they use the money, if you don't feel it's being used properly, if you can't trust the church with the tiniest thing, your wallet, why would you trust them with the most important thing, your soul?
1: Yeah, you're right about that.
0: So if the church is wrong, then get out of the church and find a church where you feel that your tithe money is being used to things that are tangible and that you think are important. But to me, that doesn't make sense to go, well, we're at this church, we're being fed, but gosh, they're kind of big, they got a lot of people, and somebody's paying the tithe, so we'll take a little bit of ours and put it more towards this other charity. They're two separate things. Mm-hmm. It's the same as your mortgage. Your mortgage is completely different. Your tithe is being part of the community of that church and saying, I know you feed me, I know you feed others. This is what the Lord has blessed me with when it comes to my income and my wife's income, and this is what we've decided to give. It won't be lower than this. Sometimes it may be higher than this, but this is what we're going to give so the church can run and help others and put together outreaches and missions and stuff like that. And I want to be a part of that and support this community. And then the charity is separate. It's for God and it's for good, but it's separate. They're not the same thing. They're two different monies for two different reasons. Now, if you don't respect your church very much in that context and you don't think the money's going to where you want it to, or your pastor, you know, hasn't written books, and done albums and different things, movies and stuff like that, where they would get money from, and they're still driving up in, you know, $400,000 cars, and you feel that there's, you know, some distance between your money and where it goes, then by all means. And I say about books and music and stuff like that, because a lot of people think, oh, the pastor is flossing, fleecing the flock because they look like they have money, but oftentimes pastors have other jobs or other outreaches and they make money from books or things like that, which is fine. But if you feel that your money is going to a lifestyle for a pastor, then that's fine. But get out of that church. Find one where your money should go.
1: I guess, you know, like you said, you know, I like the pastor, but because I attend a Presbyterian church, it's, you know, it's managed by the Presbytery. And I guess those are the people that sometimes I wonder or I question if they're, you know, if they're efficiently using, you know, using the tithe money.
0: Well, have them open the books to you.
1: I see.
0: Always. Right. I think that's the right of anybody who is a member of that church. Not somebody who walks off the street, not somebody who comes twice a year, but an active participatory member who tithes to that church or gives just a love gift every single week, or in a bulk sum, that you have the right to see the books and to see where the money goes.

0: goes and what percentage goes where and how it's used. I think that's completely normal. But if you don't trust the church with your money, I mean, that's the least of your worries.
1: Yeah.
0: So why trust them with everything else? And I think that's the thing that I want you to take away the most is that you've got to be able to trust the church with your money. Otherwise, you're fooling yourself. And then secondly, that they're two different monies. They're two different monies. You're going to give to a church because you're going to be taking from a church. So you're giving into it. That's separate. Charity, church is not charity. You may be able to write it off, but it's not charity. You're to you, you're a participant in that community. So you're giving back to it. And then you have separate charity money that you use for organizations that you believe in. There's no reason to steal from one to give to the other. In that context, I think that is a disservice to all involved.
1: Okay, well, thank you very much for your input.
0: You're welcome. I'm glad that you're even thinking about that. I think that's a fantastic question, really, to care that much. You're called, Robert, absolutely, to be a good steward of your money. And that was the first thing out of your mouth. You just wanted to be a good steward with your money. And I think that's great. I think most people aren't. And the fact that you're thinking about it or you even care is huge. And a great lesson to others listening to think that way about your money, not just giving it everywhere. My goodness, to think I want this money to do good and I want it to do the most powerful good as possible is great. And you can also break it down more. We've talked about this on the air too. You can break down into an international or a global charity, a national charity, and a local charity, and then your church. And that's a good way to make a difference. If you spread it too thin or you wait for, the pulling of the heartstrings every time someone comes up to you, really, you'll just be giving $2 here and $2 there or what have you. And you won't have the impact. If you break it down and you manage it and say, okay, as a family, we're going to come together. What are some of the world or global charities you like? What are some of the national charities you like? And what are some of the local charities you like? It helps you manage that. I think it's great that you're thinking that way. Quite wonderful to be starting out that way and to looking at that money and even care. Many people don't.

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0: It is the Jesus Christ Show. I am your holy host. Happy to be with you this Sunday, as I'm with you every single Sunday right here, answering your questions and talking about the things that truly matter in life, and of course, the afterlife. Michelle, welcome to the Jesus Christ Show.
1: Hi, thank you so much for taking my call.
0: What's going on, Michelle?
1: Well, you know, my question is, I have a son who's deeply involved in a really serious addiction, and, you know, he was saved as a young man, you know, was in the ministry for a while and got his life together and backslid, and, you know, I pray for his salvation every day. We've tried everything his parents can do to help him, to get him into treatment, and, you know, I worry for his salvation. I pray for him. I don't know where he is. You know, he tells me he prays about it, but, you know, at some point I've read in scripture and I've heard in, you know, through different groups that at some point, you know, the Lord just says, you know, I have to leave you to your own devices, to your own addiction. And I'm just worried about his salvation.
0: Is he still breathing?
1: Yes.
0: Then there's time.

0: know, he can he. You know, my question, you know, I'm under the impression, and my belief is, you know, once you're saved, you're always saved.
1: Yes.
0: You don't lose your salvation because of the sins that you commit.
1: No.
0: You know,
1: that would imply that there's something greater that you could do that could outdo the blood on the cross. So,
0: right.
1: So absolutely, that is the view of this program as well. Just keep this in mind. The state of rebellion can be a very disastrous place to live.
0: Right.
1: And to, the problem lies in the addiction, which continues to pull him down, like, you know, a wayward friend that is constantly saying, let's do this, let's do this, let's go, you know, cause trouble. And it will continue to pull him away from God. But first and foremost, you need to get him in a place where he can get cleaned up and with professionals that can clean him up in that from that state, because that is a dangerous place to be. Spiritually, it clouds him from being connected as well. However, you must know there's only one unpardonable sin in Scripture. That's blasphemy of the Holy Spirit. And it's believed that that is basically the rejection of God or rejection of the Holy Spirit that leads you to the death on the cross, that leads you to the Father, that the rejection of that unto death. So if he's still breathing, there's still time, and one thing I want you to really leave with, this important notion, and that is as much as you love him, God loves him more.
0: Absolutely.
1: And so you're willing to fight for him. Trust me, so is the Father. And God is willing to fight for him and to woo him and to speak to him at every point in his life, to make it known that he is loved and that he is eagerly awaited for his place in heaven. And that's not going to change. And you need to have peace in that because you can't control these things.
0: Right.
1: There's nothing you can do to control that. So you just have to at least have peace in that place, Michelle, and know that that God loves him. And God is doing a work inside your son. And there is much to be done. And you need to get him off of that addiction and get him cleaned. But Psalm 103:12 says, as far as the east is from the west, so far has he removed our transgressions from us. So there will be forgiveness. I appreciate that you join me every single Sunday, same time, same place. And I know things are weighing on you. But above all these things, remember these simple words. I am with you always.

0: There's a lot of uncertainty in the world right now. 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
8: From ABC News, I'm Mike Dubusky. A deadly scene at Miami International Airport.
9: Noise one, Miami.
10: Looks like we have aircraft over ran the runway on
8: 30.
9: Yes, sir.
8: ATC.com describing the moment an Amazon cargo plane crashed off the end of a runway, bursting into flames. Miami-Dade Fire Chief Ray Jadala.
11: The airplane did strike a couple of vehicles that required a couple of victims that were actually trapped in the vehicles.
8: At least 5 people were killed. Several more were sent to the hospital. The NTSB is investigating. Both American and Iranian forces have fired at ships in the Middle East this weekend as the war in Iran stretches into its 7th month. Energy Secretary Chris Wright tells ABC's This Week that the U.S. has the capability to outgun Iran for as long as it takes.
12: They're clinging on to power as the United States continues to escalate the volume of oil that transits through the Strait of Hormuz. And when you add it together with the bypass pipelines, we're at 2/3 or so of total pre-conflict transits. And the world's had some buffers to not completely but mostly offset that. So things aren't looking so good for Iran.
8: Even still, the conflict has driven up fuel prices. A gallon of regular is now $4.14 on average, according to Gas Buddy. And the gas station isn't the only place where prices are elevated this Labor Day weekend.
13: Lettuce is up more than 11%, and that's just the tip of the iceberg. Ground beef is now at prices rarely seen, around $6.88 a pound. That's about 10% more moolah from this time last year. And if you thought tomato prices were totally vine, think again. Also more expensive, around $2 a pound, up about 12%. And strawberries can really jam up your budget too, up about 8%, now around $2.40 for a 12-ounce package.
8: ABC's Andrew Dimbert. Speaking of Labor Day, the roads are expected to be busy as people head home from vacation. 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
8: In Nepal, about a week and a half after that devastating flooding,
10: 75 Americans are among the nearly 5,000 people still missing.
15: Deployed troops have been carrying out search and rescue operations and relief.
10: But amidst the hope, there is enormous anguish. The terrain across a large swath of land, covering some 60 miles along the border with Nepal and China, unrecognizable.
8: ABC's Marcus Moore. Labor Day weekend is a time for kicking back, heading to the beach, and yes, maybe cracking open an alcoholic beverage or two. But according to a new study published in The Lancet, prolonged alcohol use could be tied to a higher risk of certain cancers, such as liver cancer and breast cancer.
16: This is information that you can use to reconsider how you look at alcohol. It doesn't mean that you need to avoid or you can't have another glass of wine. But in medicine, in the emergency room, and in life in general, we're making decisions based on risk and benefit. This study adds information to that calculation. If you're looking for straightforward advice, you can look to the American Cancer Society for alcohol prevention or cancer reduction risks. They say just tend to avoid alcohol. And they say if you do drink, no more than 2 drinks a day for men and no more than 1 drink a day for women.
8: ABC News medical correspondent Dr. Darian Sutton. At the Met Opera in New York, auditions for a snake.
17: She's very lovely. She's lovely and would be a great model for sure. I'm just not sure.
8: That's snake handler Zoe Ziegfeld. The show is about Coney Island in the 1950s. I'm Mike Dubusky, ABC News.
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19: No speaker is smart without staying connected. 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

0: And welcome back to Coast, George Norrie with you, Larry Arnold back with us. He is an author and founder of Parascience International. His networks with others, and he focuses on curious combustions and other anomalies. Larry also has amassed what is arguably the largest database of odd fires that defy common sense and comprehension. Larry, welcome back, and happy Labor Day to you.
1: Hey, George, and a happy Labor Day to you, too, and to Tom, Tim, and the rest of the Coast staff. We trust it's been a good year for all of you in 2026. It certainly has been a year with no shortages of stories to pursue and

0: mysteries to ponder.
1: I love your work. How did you get involved in spontaneous human combustion stories?
0: If you talk to our debunkers, it would probably be Cosmo, a silly, insipid, nonsensical fool who is easily swayed by alleged mysteries. We got introduced to this incredible phenomenon in around 1962, when we were probably in eighth grade. We spent 35 cents on a paperback book called Stranger Than Science by Frank Edwards. And in Frank's book, he devoted one chapter to incredible cremations and specifically talked about the case of Mary Hardy Reeser, who burned in an incredibly bizarre fashion, localized fashion, in 1951 down in St. Pete, Florida. And we can go into the details of that case if you wish, but it led us to think, could she have been simply a one-off odd case that stood alone and unique in history? Or might there be other cases similar to hers? So after we left the engineering profession, we went down to the Library of Congress, pulled up some microfilm looking for newspapers from 1951 from the St. Pete area. And we found that the St. Petersburg Times and the Tampa Tribune both covered the story as front page news of Mary Reeser's death in 1951 and expressed a number of odd aspects to it. And then in 1975, we got tipped off to a case in our home state of Pennsylvania that sounded very similar to the localized incineration that befell Mary Reeser in 1951. And that case turned out to be an elderly physician in northern Pennsylvania, Dr. John Irving Bentley, who died in December 5, 1966, in circumstances that just belie common sense. And at that point, our life changed around, and while we still drive a school bus after 51 years, we devoted a good chunk of our remaining two-thirds of this lifespan to documenting, investigating, and trying to understand how spontaneous human combustion happens.
1: Larry, what did Mary Weezer's body look like when they got to it?
0: It actually did not look like a body. What the first responders discovered was in a chair that Mary Reeser had been last known to be sitting in a few hours earlier was 1 foot still encased in a satin slipper, unburned, a few pounds of calcined vertebrae and ash, a head that was alleged to have shrunken to the size variously described as a cup of tea, a baseball, or an orange. And that was pretty much it. The chair in which she was seated and an end table next to it had also incinerated within a circle of fire that was not much more than 3 feet in diameter. Combustibles just beyond the edge of that circle of death, as it became to be called, daybed linen, stacks of newspaper, all that was unsinged. The fire appeared to be incredibly localized, fiercely intense, and yet surrounding combustibles that should have ignited much more easily than the human body can be burned escaped unsinged. And therein lied the mystery of Mary Reeser's remarkable human incineration.
1: Yeah, why does it occur where the surrounding areas, the bed, the room, the rest of the house, doesn't get burned?
0: That is the mystery of this subject of spontaneous human combustion, or in the classic cases that we have renamed sudden human cremation, like Mary Reeser, like Dr. Bentley, and many others that we'll probably be discussing with your listeners in the next hour and a half. That is the mystery of how the body can be incinerated so completely, more completely, in fact, than normally happens in a crematorium retort. And yet surrounding combustibles that have ignition points far lower than is the human body escape unsinged, unscorched, unburned, and intact.
1: Explain to those who are new to the show, Larry, what SHC, spontaneous human combustion, is.
0: Great. Wonderful place to start. As concept, SHC is the smoking, blistering, or burning of human flesh in the absence of a known, identifiable, nearby burn agent. In what history has characterized as SHC, what we term classic SHC and have renamed sudden human cremation, it is a human body consumed almost wholly to ash by what appears to be a high-heat inferno that produces minimal, if any, damage to surrounding combustibles. That is, a person is cremated in an environment that is devoid of the attendant effects that fire science mandates should be, indeed must be, present, but are not. Usually there's no gore, no guts, and no blood. It's just the scariest, most terrifying, and frightful spookiness imaginable. Truly scenes that are macabre beyond belief.
1: Now, when we get a fever, we kind of feel it. We get chills, we get sweaty. When somebody is beginning to combust, do they feel anything initially?
0: That's an intriguing question. For the classic cases, we have no way to know that because you can't interview a pile of ash. Right. There's a subset of this phenomenon, however, that the skeptics really don't want to deal with, and that is there are people who have survived partial spontaneous human combustion. And those survivors that we have been privileged to interview tell us that there is no significant thermal forewarning of the event that is about to befall them. They may feel a slight tingling in their body, like when circulation is cut off in your forearm, for example, or they may feel and be aware of a minor heat rising up their spinal column or on the back of their shoulders, for example, but nothing like the painful heat that one experiences, for example, when one would put one's hands on a hot stove burner.
1: What combusts them in the body? What is so flammable?
0: Well, according to mainstream science, there's nothing in the body that is flammable. We did a search this afternoon on AI. We asked AI, as many people who listen to Coast do, to find out what AI has to say. And this is what AI says about spontaneous human combustion. If you're looking for real-world science or history and what people call spontaneous human combustion, here's a quick breakdown. The mainstream scientific community completely rejects the idea that a human body can burst into flames from internal heat. In most cases, it's written off where the room, surrounding room, is untouched. Forensic scientists will point to the wick effect, and we can get into that later. So officially, there's nothing in the body that can cause spontaneous human combustion. As is well known, the body is mostly water, 70 to 75% water. And it's argued that it would be like trying to ignite a swimming pool to burn a human body. It doesn't make common sense. It doesn't seem practical to pursue. But if you look at the evidence that we have amassed in over 50 years of trying to document this phenomenon, and as we have shown you personally, George, when we had the privilege of doing an episode of Beyond Belief with you, the photographs that depict these remarkably localized incineration fires of the human body are not hoaxes, as have been claimed. These are real documentable photographs with known provenance that prove again and again, albeit rarely, there is something about the human body, either internally or external to it, that mainstream orthodox science has yet failed to recognize, that can indeed incinerate a swimming pool or a human body that is composed of 75% water.
1: Oh, that's amazing. Do you think the person feels pain, or do they just die?
0: In the classic cases where the body is almost wholly incinerated, we believe, based on evidence and talking to eyewitnesses who have seen the aftermath of these incredibly localized incinerations, we have concluded that the victim, as horrific as the scene appears to be and presents itself, the person does not experience agonizing pain as one would expect from a high temperature oxidation-typed fire phenomenon. The process is either so quick that pain cannot be transmitted through the nervous system to the brain, or it is a process that just does not engender pain responses.
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3: Here's a look at Lincoln's first forecast. Lows dip down to about 72 overnight under partly cloudy skies. Winds out of the southeast, 8 to 15 miles per hour. Sunshine mixed with clouds at times again. Monday, high temperatures reach up to 94. I'm weatherology meteorologist Paul Trombley on KFOR FM 101.5 and 1240 AM. Online at KFORnow.com. Right now, it's 71 degrees.
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0: Here's a look at Lincoln's first forecast. Lows level off around 71 overnight under mainly clear skies. Southeasterly winds 8 to 15 miles per hour. Sunshine mixed with clouds at times. Monday, highs level off around 95. I'm weatherology meteorologist Paul Trombley on KFOR FM 101.5 and 1240 AM. 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
4: If you've been feeling unsteady, disoriented, or like your surroundings are moving, you're not imagining it, and you're not alone. For many people, these are signs of a vestibular disorder, and it can make everyday life challenging. The good news.

0: takeovers converged on one location. Coco Gauff is getting ready to take the court this Labor Day at the U.S. Open. ESPN analyst Jeannie Bouchard says she's been doing well so far.
1: She's looked really solid this tournament. She's won every match in straight sets. And the biggest thing I look for is when she's serving well, the rest of her game just falls into place.
0: On the men's side, Bouchard says Carlos Alcaraz also doing well despite being sidelined by a wrist injury earlier this year. I'm Mike Dubusky, ABC News.
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1: Here's a look at Lincoln's first forecast. Lows level off around 71 overnight under mainly clear skies. Southeasterly winds 8 to 15 miles per hour. Sunshine mixed with clouds at times. Monday, highs level off around 95. I'm weatherology meteorologist Paul Trombley on KFOR FM 101.5 and 1240 AM. Online at KFORnow.com. Right now, it's 72 degrees.
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0: Here's a look at Lincoln's first forecast. Lows dip down to about 72 overnight under partly cloudy skies, southeasterly winds, 8 to 15 miles per hour. Highs level off around 95 Monday, sunshine mixed with clouds at times. I'm weatherology meteorologist Paul Trombley on KFOR FM 101.5 and 1240 AM, online at KFORnow.com. 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
2: The short work week will wind up with the 25th anniversary of the 9/11 attacks, and we'll cover the ceremonies. The war in Iran will drag on with more words and missiles being launched between Tehran and Washington. 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
7: From ABC News, I'm Mike Dubusky. A deadly scene at Miami International Airport.
8: Noise one, Miami.
9: Looks like we have an aircraft overran the runway on 30.
8: Yes, sir.
7: ATC.com describing the moment an Amazon cargo plane crashed off the end of a runway, bursting into flames. Miami-Dade Fire Chief Ray Jadala.
10: The airplane did strike a couple of vehicles that required couple of victims that were actually trapped in the vehicles.
7: At least 5 people were killed. Several more were sent to the hospital. The NTSB is investigating. Both American and Iranian forces have fired at ships in the Middle East this weekend as the war in Iran stretches into its 7th month. Energy Secretary Chris Wright tells ABC's This Week that the U.S. has the capability to outgun Iran for as long as it takes.
11: They're clinging on to power as the United States continues to escalate the volume of oil that transits through the Strait of Hormuz. And when you add it together with the bypass pipelines, we're at 2/3 or so of total pre-conflict transits. And the world's had some buffers to not completely, but mostly offset that. So things aren't looking so good for Iran.
7: Even still, the conflict has driven up fuel prices. A gallon of regular is now $4.14 on average, according to Gas Buddy. And the gas station isn't the only place where prices are elevated this Labor Day weekend.
12: Lettuce is up more than 11%, and that's just the tip of the iceberg. Ground beef is now at prices rarely seen, around $6.88 a pound. That's about 10% more moolah from this time last year. And if you thought tomato prices were totally vine, think again, also more expensive, around $2 a pound, up about 12%. And strawberries can really jam up your budget, too, up about 8%, now around $2.40 for a 12-ounce package.
7: ABC's Andrew Dimbert. Speaking of Labor Day, the roads are expected to be busy as people head home from vacation. 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
7: In Nepal, about a week and a half after that devastating flooding,
14: 75 Americans are among the nearly 5,000 people still missing.
15: Nepal troops have been carrying out search and rescue operation and relief.
14: But amidst the hope, there is enormous anguish. The terrain across a large swath of land, covering some 60 miles along the border with Nepal and China, unrecognizable.
7: ABC's Marcus Moore. Labor Day weekend is a time for kicking back, heading to the beach, and yes, maybe cracking open an alcoholic beverage or two. But according to a new study published in The Lancet, prolonged alcohol use could be tied to a higher risk of certain cancers, such as liver cancer and breast cancer.
16: This is information that you can use to reconsider how you look at alcohol. It doesn't mean that you need to avoid or you can't have another glass of wine. But in medicine, in the emergency room, and in life in general, we're making decisions based on risk and benefit. This study adds information to that calculation. If you're looking for straightforward advice, you can look to the American Cancer Society for alcohol prevention or cancer reduction risks. They say just tend to avoid alcohol. And they say if you do drink, no more than 2 drinks a day for men and no more than 1 drink a day for women.
7: ABC News medical correspondent Dr. Darian Sutton. At the Met Opera in New York, auditions for a snake.
17: She's very lovely. She's lovely and would be a great model for sure. I'm just not sure.
7: That's snake handler Zoe Ziegfeld. The show is about Coney Island in the 1950s. I'm Mike Dubusky, ABC News.
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1: Here's a look at Lincoln's first forecast. Lows dip down to about 72 overnight under partly cloudy skies, southeasterly winds, 8 to 15 miles per hour. Highs level off around 95 Monday, sunshine mixed with clouds at times. I'm weatherology meteorologist Paul Trombley on KFOR FM 101.5 and 1240 AM, online at KFORnow.com. Right now, it's 71 degrees.
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11: Born in Joplin, Missouri, was fascinated by anything with wheels and a motor. The odds of him going on to fascinate millions with his talent? 1 in 260,000. The odds of this born racer having 157 career top 10 finishes in NASCAR? 1 in 125 billion. But every driver seeks the pinnacle of their achievements. 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The odds of a child being diagnosed with autism? 1 in 88. 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

0: Here's a look at Lincoln's first forecast. Lows dip down to about 72 overnight under partly cloudy skies, southeasterly winds, 8 to 15 miles per hour. Highs level off around 95 Monday, sunshine mixed with clouds at times. I'm weatherology meteorologist Paul Trombley on KFOR FM 101.5 and 1240 AM, online at KFORnow.com. Right now, it's 71 degrees.
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2: The short work week will wind up with the 25th anniversary of the 9/11 attacks, and we'll cover the ceremonies. The war in Iran will drag on with more words and missiles being launched between Tehran and Washington. The administration plans to break ground on Trump's triumphal arch this week, a two-week project. 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
4: From ABC News, I'm Mike Dubusky. A deadly plane crash this weekend at Miami International Airport.
5: With millions traveling for Labor Day, an Amazon-operated cargo plane overshooting the runway at Miami International Airport, killing five people and injuring five others. 60 firefighters racing to the scene. Miami-Dade Fire Rescue saying the plane struck multiple vehicles and then caught fire.
4: ABC's Melissa Adan. Amazon says it's cooperating with the NTSB investigation into the crash. A high-profile meeting in Ukraine between President Volodymyr Zelensky and U.S. envoys Jared Kushner and Steve Witkoff. The two men were in Moscow on Saturday meeting with Russian President Vladimir Putin, discussing the future of the war in Ukraine. Here's Witkoff.
6: We came to see President Putin first. We needed to hear where he stood. We had good, concrete conversation with him, which we advised President Zelensky and his team about. Both sides have to come to a resolution here, and my job with and Jared's job together is to bring the parties together, to narrow the issues between them, to create good communication channels.
4: Iran says they are no longer going to engage in, quote, proportionate responses after trading strikes with the U.S. this weekend. ABC's foreign correspondent Marcus Moore has details.
7: As a new wave of strikes this weekend targets vessels in the Strait of Hormuz, prompting escalating threats. The U.S. hitting three Iranian tankers in the strait and one near Karg Island. Iran calling the strikes a war crime and retaliated by targeting U.S. ships and oil tankers in the Strait of Hormuz.
4: Police in Ohio now say they have a man in custody who apparently lunged at Amy Acton, who's running for governor in that state. The man, identified as 38-year-old Patrick Havas, was armed with handguns and other weapons at the time, according to authorities. Acton was not hurt in the incident. And one more day of the Labor Day weekend, with roads expected to be crowded in the afternoon. You're listening to ABC News.
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4: An attorney for Corey Walsh says the Illinois woman was suffering from a psychotic episode when she allegedly murdered her 2-year-old son and then tried to take her own life. Prosecutors say Walsh, who's been charged with murder, was very interested in the recent trial of Lindsay Clancy, which ended in a mistrial last week. Court documents say Walsh was actively discussing the Clancy case just hours before she allegedly killed her son. Street takeovers have become a growing concern in several cities where young people in performance cars take over intersections by doing donuts and generally driving dangerously. That's why in Los Angeles, Police Chief Jim McDowell says...
10: The Los Angeles Police Department launched Operation Street Sweeper. Through strategic planning, intelligence gathering, and the use of drone technology, we accurately predicted locations of 4 separate street takeovers.
4: Over the weekend, the LAPD made hundreds of arrests during apparent takeovers, impounded about 200 cars. This after 4 separate teen takeovers converged on one location. Coco Gauff is getting ready to take the court this Labor Day at the U.S. Open. ESPN analyst Jeannie Bouchard says she's been doing well so far.
11: She's looked really solid this tournament. She's won every match in straight sets. And the biggest thing I look for is when she's serving well, the rest of her game just falls into place.
4: On the men's side, Bouchard says Carlos Alcaraz also doing well despite being sidelined by a wrist injury earlier this year. I'm Mike Dubusky, ABC News.
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1: Here's a look at Lincoln's first forecast. Sunshine mixed with clouds at times today, with daytime highs approaching 95. Southeasterly winds 10 to 15 miles per hour. Lows level off around 78. Tonight, partly cloudy skies. I'm weatherology meteorologist Paul Trombley on KFOR FM 101.5 and 1240 AM. 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
16: And I'm Monica Ricks in the Bloomberg newsroom. Here are some of the stories we're watching. Oil's climbing this Labor Day as the war in the Middle East escalates, with Brent crude now trading at $97 a barrel. And Goldman Sachs says oil may rally to as much as $120 a barrel if attacks on shipping continue. It's painful for drivers here at home.
17: Because gas has been so expensive, we have been staying home more. We haven't felt as comfortable to travel.
16: That woman's in Delaware, where the average is now $4.15 a gallon. Same nationwide, according to AAA, about a dollar higher than this time last year. Energy Secretary Chris Wright says the Trump administration is now focused on boosting crude and fuel supplies to help lower prices.
18: We consider all

0: options of how you can move prices that are favorable for American consumers. But right now, we're leaning in on maximum production. Again, in gasoline, in diesel, in the electricity sector. The way to solve a supply shortage is to grow supply.
1: Right on CBS's Face the Nation. Diesel prices are also at an all-time high at $5.90 a gallon. U.S. markets are closed for Labor Day, but stocks are still trading overseas. The FTSE in London's down about 0.1%. The CAC in Paris is up 0.1%. And the DAX in Germany is down 0.2%. Tech shares led gains in Asian equities following a rally in their U.S. infotech peers Friday. The Nikkei in Japan closed up 2.1% today. The Hang Seng in Hong Kong lost close to 0.8%. And China's CSI 300 added 0.2%. It may be a holiday shortened trading week, but it is an important one when it comes to markets and the economy. Bloomberg's Nathan Hager takes a look ahead.
2: We get a last look at inflation before the Fed's September policy decision next week. The August producer price index comes out Thursday, followed by the consumer price report for the month on Friday. Before that, we'll see how small business owners are feeling. The National Federation of Independent Business puts out its latest survey on Tuesday. And on Friday, we also get the University of Michigan's first check of consumer sentiment for the month of September. Nathan Hager, Bloomberg Radio.
1: A Bitcoin-linked blockchain used by several crypto exchanges has halted all new transactions after it was hacked for $320 million. Liquid Network is working to resolve the issue, but says white hat hackers typically move these funds after finding vulnerabilities with the intention of returning them, often for a fee. Global news 24 hours a day and whenever you want it with Bloomberg News Now. I'm Monica Ricks, and this is Bloomberg.
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2: Hello, everybody. Thank you so much for joining us for this special edition of Bloomberg Daybreak. U.S. markets are closed for the Labor Day holiday. I'm Nathan Hager. Coming up this hour, we'll update you on where a mega media merger stands on the legal front. Bloomberg Intelligence senior litigation analyst Jennifer Ree will join us on Paramount Skydance's $110 billion takeover of Warner Brothers Discovery. Plus, big tech in focus this week. Bloomberg's Brody Ford will join us from San Francisco to get us set for Oracle's earnings on Wednesday. Also Wednesday, Apple holds its biggest product launch of the year, helping to kick off the tenure of Apple's first new CEO in 15 years, John Ternus. And for more on this, we are pleased to welcome Bloomberg's top reporter on the Apple and consumer tech beat, Mark Gurman, is with us from Los Angeles. Thanks so much for being here, Mark. I hear so much about a foldable phone coming in Cupertino this week. Is that all we're expecting? Hello.
12: It's not all we're expecting, but that is going to be the centerpiece of Apple's launch on Wednesday. Samsung, some of the Chinese companies have been offering foldable phones for many years at this point, but now Apple's getting in the game, which is going to make it a lot more mainstream. And their differentiator there is that their version is a bit shorter and wider, which means it has an aspect ratio that is more interesting and is a better viewing experience for video and for book reading and for gaming. And so this should be a little bit of an interesting concept. When closed, it's about the size of a passport. And when opened, it's about the size of a small iPad. So that's going to be pretty interesting, but it's also going to be fairly expensive, coming in at over $2,000.
2: Wow. So how much are we expecting this to resonate with consumers at a price point like that?
12: I don't think the first generation of this product is going to be a mainstream device by any means. I think this is going to be a product bought by early adopters. It's going to be a product bought by people coming over from the Android ecosystem. And it's going to be a product bought by the people at the very high end of the Apple ecosystem, right? The people who are going to always buy the top end version of the Apple products, the most expensive Apple products. Now, don't get me wrong, Apple has tried this early adopter product strategy before. Remember the Apple Vision Pro launch 2 years ago? That was $3,500. That was very expensive, but also very heavy and very cumbersome. That product really didn't resonate. But I think this foldable will do much better than that.
2: How so? Why could this one do better than, as you say, the Vision Pro that kind of went by the wayside, I think.
12: Well, believe it or not, foldable phones are more mainstream than headsets, right? Like, price aside, a headset is something you got to put on your head. A headset is something that you got to boot up. Limited content offerings, limited applications, limited use cases, 2 hours of battery life, and of course, also very heavy. But a phone is a phone, and there's going to be some interesting capabilities there. And also, that's a big price difference, too, $1,500 in between.
2: You know, this is also coming after Apple raised prices on some of its existing lineup, including Macs and iPads. To come out with a new product at an even higher price point like that, what does that do for consumer sentiment, potentially?
12: Apple rolled out a recent program called Apple Upgrade, where now you could lease your phone, lease your iPad, lease your Mac, lease your watch. And so you're paying a monthly fee that's less than an installment, sort of like leasing a car. And at the end of your lease term, you could sign up for a new phone, or you can pay off the balance and keep the current phone. But the reality is that most people don't pay full prices for their phones, right? A lot of people are using trade-in programs, financing, installments. And so, yeah. There'll be the sticker shock of $2,000 plus. Reality comes down to it. You're not paying that. You're paying something month to month on your phone bill, most likely.
2: Is that expected to be a significant revenue driver for Apple going forward, the upgrade strategy?
12: I think so. I think over time, a lot of people, particularly in the U.S., will move from paying full price sticker for Apple products at the Apple online store and Apple retail stores and do that leasing program. It's pretty compelling and it's pretty easy to use.
2: You know, it's really interesting as well to see a major product launch like this coming after years where the iPhone hasn't really upgraded significantly over its last several cycles, and to have John Ternus come in, you know, just over a week after taking over as CEO to come out and be the face of a product launch like this. How much is riding on John Ternus when it comes to getting this product launch right?
12: Well, it's no coincidence. Typically, when Apple does these types of big transitions, they're doing it at the very end of the year or at the very beginning of the year. Now, they're doing this one on September 1st, completely intentionally timed for Ternus to be the one to introduce this product. They want to give him these air pockets, right, to have these major products at the beginning of his tenure. Now, don't get me wrong, all these devices were led by Ternus in the development process, but it was still Tim Cook's Apple when this was being developed. And Tim Cook was a big proponent of doing a foldable iPhone, doing more smart home devices, doing more in the TV space. Ternus led the development, and he's going to be the one to introduce it. But it's going to be a while till we see what are the new types of products developed entirely under Ternus's watch.
2: Are we expecting then that Ternus is going to be spearheading a lot more new product for Apple, given his background as the hardware chief in Cupertino for so long?
12: Let's be honest. Ternus has been there the last 25 years, and he was the hardware chief for the last 5-6 years. And so he has been there, and I'm not sure there's been anything under his watch that he was unable to do with Cook as CEO, right? So I don't think anything is going to change in terms of being wholly new immediately. It's going to be a while till we really see the impact of Ternus as CEO.
2: Speaking with Mark Gurman, who covers Apple for Bloomberg News, getting us ready for the next product launch, probably one of the biggest events for Apple coming up later this week with the release of the expected foldable iPhone and, of course, the first big event for John Ternus as CEO. How much of a change are we expecting when it comes to the direction of Apple with Ternus at the helm and Tim Cook, you know, still in the company as an executive chairman?
12: I don't think anything's going to change for the next 2 or 3 years. I really don't. Anything of large significance. I think there's going to be a lot of continuity there. I mean, if you look at the pay packages, Ternus and Cook are basically getting paid the same. It almost feels like a co-CEO situation, right? So I honestly don't think there's going to be a ton of changes imminently. I really don't.
2: And when it comes to the type of focus that Ternus is going to have as CEO, given his, you know, hardware background, not necessarily having the same kinds of focus that Cook had in the past when it comes to like services and dealing with government officials in particular, how do you see Ternus sort of navigating that?
12: Well, during Tim Cook's tenure, he didn't get involved in product development pretty much anything close to anything other than a demo. Here's what I expect from Ternus. Ternus is not going to touch much on the procurement side, on the operational side, potentially on the government affairs side. He's going to be focused on

0: when you a person walks up to it recognizes who they are and it can tailor the content specific to them. All the new Apple devices are going to have Siri AI, and so that is going to be the through line there for Apple's product rollouts for this year, next, and beyond. But in terms of major blockbuster new ChatGPT competition, something to really go head to head with Claude, none of that is coming anytime soon.
1: How do you see Siri AI performing? Does it stack up to other chatbots effectively now after all this time where we've talked about Apple trying to or needing to play catch up?
0: Siri from the last 15 years or so, it didn't even play in the same universe as ChatGPT or Claude or Gemini, right? Siri AI enters that universe. It has chatbot-like functionality. You have LLMs. You have similar underpinnings to Google Gemini and their offerings there. But it's nowhere near as effective. It's nowhere near as fast. It's nowhere near as capable. And I guess one good comparison, a very simplified comparison, it's like you've got iMovie, right, the basic movie editing suite on Apple products, and then you've got Final Cut Pro. And ChatGPT, Claude are like Final Cut Pro, and Siri AI is like iMovie. And before Siri AI, Apple didn't even have an iMovie in the AI space.
1: When it comes to Apple's stock performance, there's been a lot of comparison to the company to others in the Mag 7, and whether Apple's focus is different from some of those. When it comes to AI, is AI integration going to be important for investors going forward when it comes to this stock continuing to rally the way it had in the Tim Cook era?
0: I think we'll have to see, right? There was a point where any AI-related news over the last 2 years would move the stock prices of any of these companies in the Mag 7 to a very significant degree. When Anthropic and OpenAI IPO, right, we will see if that will have the same impact, right? Like if there's AI news related to some of these other companies, will it really move the needle as much? And so I think only time will tell. It's possible we're in a bubble. We'll know soon, right? The IPOs of OpenAI and Anthropic are going to tell us a lot.
1: Well, how much pressure do you think John Ternus is under coming in as CEO after the spectacular run we saw from Tim Cook over the last 15 years, almost 2,300% gain for Apple stock in his tenure?
0: I don't think he's under much pressure, I'll be honest with you. I mean, Tim Cook is still there. He's still intimately involved. The pressure is going to really be on Ternus when Tim Cook actually takes a step back, but that has not happened. And so let's have this conversation in 3, 4 years, see where we're at and if the pressure's on. But he has been handed an amazing product roadmap. The next 3, 4 years of product rollouts are going to be chock full. More new products in the next 3 years than we've seen over the last 15 years. And so it's an amazing time for him to be walking into this space. It's a ready-made situation for him.
1: Do you see the return of One More Thing when Ternus makes the stage this week?
0: Ooh, that's a good question. Ah, I'm not so sure about that. He's got to remake Apple in his own image.
1: All right, very good. Well, we'll be looking forward to Ternus taking that stage in Cupertino, California, for the first time as CEO of Apple. Thanks for this, Mark. Really great to have you on with us. That's Mark Gurman of Bloomberg News. And stay with us for complete coverage of that iPhone launch and Ternus's debut on stage coming up this Wednesday. Up next, it hasn't been a good year for Oracle shareholders. Will this week's earnings turn things around for that tech company? That's straight ahead on this special Labor Day edition of Bloomberg Daybreak. It's 20 minutes past the hour. I'm Nathan Hager. This is Bloomberg.
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0: Welcome back to this special edition of Bloomberg Daybreak. I'm Nathan Hager. U.S. markets are closed on this Labor Day holiday, but it has certainly been a bumpy ride for Oracle investors after the stock hit an all-time high just over a year ago. It's lost more than half its value since then, so this week's going to be one to watch as Oracle reports earnings Wednesday. For more on what to expect, we're pleased to welcome Bloomberg News reporter Brody Ford, getting ready for those results from San Francisco. Brody, what can we expect? Hello.
14: Hey, thank you for having me. Oracle is one of the most interesting stories in tech right now because they levered a super profitable traditional software business to go all in on AI data centers. And because of that, their stock is trading as a bit of a barometer for how the market's feeling about the whole AI data center, you know, neo cloud bet. And as you said, they shot up incredibly late last year because of this huge OpenAI contract. Then in the following months, the market got quite nervous because they said, wait a second, how long is this really going to take to come to fruition? How much money is it going to cost? And so Oracle results are really watched as a kind of metric of that progress. How quick are the data centers coming online? What's the demand look like? How much are you spending? A lot on Wall Street seem to think that the negativity toward Oracle may have hit its peak. We've seen a couple of pretty favorable analyst reports come out over the last week or so saying that there is probably more potential than downside, but it's been a very volatile company over the last couple of months, and it's always going to be an interesting one to watch earnings of.
0: Well, what's the potential? What is the heft behind some of the bullish sentiment around the stock heading into this print?
14: The bull case is that there's a lot of bad news already priced in here. We've seen a lot of reports of delays at data centers, of the financing taking more money than expected, of banks being uncertain about lending to the data centers, about OpenAI losing competitive ground. So pretty much all of the kind of negative headlines that could come out that could dent the stock kind of already have, right? And so if they come out and say, the sites are progressing as we hoped. We're starting to see some revenue ramp. We're turning on these servers and handing them over to OpenAI, and our sales are going up as a result. Or maybe that, you know, we aren't going to need to pull out more money. Our debt picture is looking good. These are the kind of things we could hear on the call that might help flip the sentiment around on Oracle.
0: On the other side of the coin, I mean, we've seen in the past a lot of stocks get hammered if they raise their capital expenditure guidance more than Wall Street analysts might like. What's the possibility of that happening?
14: Yeah, it's all about that CapEx, and it seems like for every hyperscaler, every data center developer, it's been kind of up and to the right. You know, every time you think that you've gotten a grasp around how much these data centers are going to cost, it just seems to escalate further. And so Oracle has tried to do some kind of interesting strategies to avoid that cash crunch. For example, they're having some of their customers try to pay them up front for some of the components so that the CapEx isn't quite so severe. But we have to remember that Oracle is the first of the hyperscalers to go free cash flow negative. This happened a couple quarters ago, and it was really this kind of landmark moment where one of the world's greatest profit machines went free cash flow negative and said that we're going to really invest heavily in this technology. And at that time, everybody thought Ellison was crazy. There was a lot of negativity out there. But what's happened since then? We've seen Google do that. We've seen Amazon do that. And so this investment cycle in hopes of a future AI payoff, it looks a little less crazy today than it maybe did 6 months ago.
0: That said, I mean, even in the last reporting cycle, we saw Oracle guide for about $70 billion in CapEx in the next fiscal year, guiding for billions in debt, potentially, to finance all that spending as well. If we see those numbers move up even further, I mean, how could investors react to that?
14: It's a good point, and it really depends what the trajectory is on the revenue realization, because these data centers, they take a while to come online, right? From the time you ink a contract with a customer, it might take you 2 years to get that data center built and get the servers put in there. And so probably even more than the financing, it comes down to how quickly do they come online? How quickly do you start getting revenue from that? We have to remember that one of the biggest AI contracts out there, maybe the largest cloud contract in history, is between Oracle and OpenAI. OpenAI committed about $300 billion to Oracle over about five big data centers. One of them is starting to come online. That's in West Texas and Abilene. There's four other big sites that are closely watched as kind of barometers of this hyperscale development all over the U.S. So any updates on those, how quickly they come online, will be very closely watched. One in New Mexico in particular has been in the news a lot because it's received a lot of local backlash. As we know, data centers have become this very politically toxic thing. And the question is, does that actually delay development for any of these centers?
0: Speaking with Brody Ford, a reporter for Bloomberg News, getting a set for Oracle earnings due out on Wednesday. Looking ahead to these results, there, as you know, Brody, there's so much competition now in the cloud space. You've got players like Oracle and NeoClouds as well. When you talk about Oracle sort of being a harbinger of AI sentiment, how does Oracle stack up to so many of the other players in this space?
14: Something interesting about Oracle is that they got a lot of their big data center projects moving a little sooner than some of the other neoclouds, and so I'd say they have an advantage there. But it's right now we're in this moment where demand looks insatiable. All you can hear from every neocloud, whether it's, you know, Nscale or CoreWeave, I mean, there's a whole bunch of alphabet soup companies that yeah. it's impossible to keep track of.
0: Right.
14: All you hear from them is that demand is insatiable, that customers are willing to sign super expensive short-duration contracts because the AI labs are just so in need of computing power. As long as that continues, things look very good for the neoclouds. Still, when you talk to people in the industry, most agree that this can't continue forever. There's going to be a moment where the AI labs say, all right, maybe we still need more compute, but we're not so underwater. Demand isn't so insatiable. Most don't think that's coming tomorrow or the next day, but at some point it will come, and some are going to end up getting caught and looking kind of in at risk, right? So it's all about the demand picture. Right now, it looks good. All of the reads we've gotten from Oracle competitors, other neoclouds, have been pretty positive. But it's very closely watched.
0: Certainly, we've been hearing from a lot of these companies talking about massive backlogs in AI orders. How do we expect Oracle to answer some of the questions that are certain to come up in the call when it comes to managing the backlog?
14: One thing that's interesting on Oracle that often gets forgotten is their massive traditional software business. The tool that built the house is the Oracle database, and they also have a suite of applications, whether it's human resource management or sales management. And a lot of those tools have gotten caught up in this whole SaaS apocalypse narrative, right? A lot of the stock weakness through this year is probably due to that, because a lot of people were worried that AI makes it easier to replace traditional software. And if Oracle is able to show that, hey, that isn't happening, we're holding on to our applications business, it's helping us print free cash flow, maybe we're even upselling a bit with our AI in the apps. It's a bit of a forgotten piece of the Oracle story, but it's one that could give a lot of comfort to investors and help the stock out if they show they're not getting eaten by AI. And generally, the sentiment on application software has improved quite a bit in the last month or two. I mean, I think a lot of us remember early this year, if Anthropic, they would announce a plugin for a tech company, a plugin for a software function, and the company that makes the leading provider there would lose, you know, 10-20% of their stock in a single day. Yeah. Things have improved quite a bit since then for software companies.
0: Now, you mentioned as well some of the consumer backlash that we're starting to see from artificial intelligence, NIMBYism around data centers, that totally. Sort of thing. Could that be a weight on Oracle stock at a time when, as we've been saying, you know, Oracle is trying to recover from losing half its value since last year?
14: This is a super interesting question, because I have personally been shocked at how much the data center backlash continues to grow and becomes a very mainstream political topic. The general consensus view is that the big data centers by established companies like Oracle will go on, but they could get delayed by this. And we're talking even at the margins, right? Let's say that protests for permits get pushed out a month or two. That seems like not a big deal, but when you're talking about the very difficult tightrope Oracle's walking on finance, where their free cash flow is going negative, and they're betting that the revenue recognition will come back in a year or two, even pushing that out a couple months can be pretty material for the stock. And so I imagine on the earnings call we're going to get a lot of questions about how they're dealing with the NIMBYism. Oracle is a company that traditionally doesn't care about PR. I'm sure they would dispute that characterization, but you know, they're not one that you see coming out there doing fluffy marketing. And it's really interesting to see how that's changed in the data center moment. I see them sponsoring rodeos. I see them sponsoring

0: sponsoring kids' archaeological parks in small towns where they're building data centers, because they're trying to convince the locals that, look, we're a part of the community. We're not going to boil all your water. And I think the Oracle of 4 years ago would have never spent their time doing these kinds of things.
1: Well, whether you think of Oracle caring about PR or not, they certainly care about how investors feel. Is there patience among Oracle investors for the stock to get back to the levels that they used to enjoy in the past?
0: I'm seeing a lot of sell-side analysts sounding pretty positive on Oracle this cycle. I think there's this sentiment that Oracle was kind of lambasted as this image of the AI bubble of overspending, but it increasingly looks like the strategies they're using are happening across the industry, and maybe the underlying demand trends are there to support them. And so it feels like there's a bit of a sense, at least among the sell side, that things could improve from here. So it's going to be interesting to see what these results carry, but it's been a really volatile and interesting company to watch, and there's always a kind of fun surprise waiting for us on their earnings calls.
1: Yeah, well, we'll certainly wait and see whether Oracle lives up to its name when it comes to the future of the AI trade. Thanks so much for this, Brody. Really great having you on with us. That's Bloomberg News reporter Brody Ford, ahead of Oracle's earnings coming up on Wednesday. Up next, here on this special edition of Bloomberg Daybreak, we'll take a look at where Paramount's acquisition of Warner Brothers Discovery stands with Bloomberg Intelligence senior litigation analyst Jennifer Reed. It's 37 minutes past the hour. I'm Nathan Hager. This is Bloomberg.
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6: And I'm Monica Ricks in the Bloomberg Newsroom. Here are some of the stories we're watching. Oil's climbing this Labor Day as the war in the Middle East escalates, with Brent crude now trading at $97 a barrel. And Goldman Sachs says oil may rally to as much as $120 a barrel if attacks on shipping continue. It's painful for drivers here at home.
7: Because gas has been so expensive, we have been staying home more. We haven't felt as comfortable to travel.
6: That woman's in Delaware, where the average is now $4.15 a gallon. Same nationwide, according to AAA, about a dollar higher than this time last year. Energy Secretary Chris Wright says the Trump administration's now focused on boosting crude and fuel supplies to help lower prices.
8: Consider all options of how you can move prices that are favorable for American consumers. But right now, we're leaning in on maximum production. Again, in gasoline, in diesel, in the electricity sector. The way to solve a supply shortage is to grow supply.
6: Right on CBS's Face the Nation. Diesel prices are also at an all-time high at $5.90 a gallon. U.S. markets are closed for Labor Day, but stocks are still trading overseas. The FTSE in London's down about 0.1%. The CAC in Paris is up 0.1%. And the DAX in Germany is down 0.2%. Tech shares led gains in Asian equities following a rally in their U.S. infotech peers Friday. The Nikkei in Japan closed up 2.1% today. The Hang Seng in Hong Kong lost close to 0.8%.

0: and China's CSI 300 added 0.2%. It may be a holiday shortened trading week, but it is an important one when it comes to markets and the economy. Bloomberg's Nathan Hager takes a look ahead.
1: We get a last look at inflation before the Fed's September policy decision next week. The August producer price index comes out Thursday, followed by the consumer price report for the month on Friday. Before that, we'll see how small business owners are feeling. The National Federation of Independent Business puts out its latest survey on Tuesday. And on Friday, we also get the University of Michigan's first check of consumer sentiment for the month of September. Nathan Hager, Bloomberg Radio.
0: A Bitcoin-linked blockchain used by several crypto exchanges has halted all new transactions after it was hacked for $320 million. Liquid Network is working to resolve the issue, but says white hat hackers typically move these funds after finding vulnerabilities with the intention of returning them, often for a fee. Global news 24 hours a day and whenever you want it with Bloomberg News Now. I'm Monica Ricks, and this is Bloomberg.
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3: Thanks for joining us on this special edition of Bloomberg Daybreak. U.S. markets are closed for the Labor Day holiday. I'm Nathan Hager. The Justice Department and other major global jurisdictions have already approved Paramount Skydance's takeover of Warner Brothers Discovery, but Paramount is still trying to resolve antitrust concerns from California and 11 other states. For more on this and the overall antitrust landscape right now, we're joined by Bloomberg Intelligence senior litigation analyst Jennifer Ree. Jen, thanks for being here. What is the standing for the states, given that the Justice Department has approved this $110 billion deal?
4: Yeah, that's a question that's come up a lot, Nathan, and thanks for having me. I think people don't realize that the states have always had the authority to enforce federal antitrust laws, just as the Federal Trade Commission or the Department of Justice do. And while they have not always exercised that enforcement authority independently, they have increasingly been doing so in the last couple years. And they signaled this because I think there was some concern by mostly blue states that when President Donald Trump was reelected, that antitrust enforcement would become too lax. And I think there is a viewpoint by some states that it has become too lax. And if that happens, that they would step in. And in fact, that's what we're seeing happen here, as well as in some other cases. Yeah, so these states have this right to sue, and they have brought the case out in California.
3: Yeah, certainly a pretty aggressive case that's been brought by California Attorney General Rob Bonta, leading this off with almost a dozen other states, as well as the Writers Guild of America here. So give us an update on where this stands. Where do things stand now in this case?
4: Yeah, really interesting proceedings here. So at least right now in the big picture, a trial on whether or not this deal should be permanently enjoined is set for March 2nd. So that's where we stand now, unless there's a settlement before that. And the interesting thing is that this litigation was all teed up to go forward with what is called a preliminary injunction trial. That would have been a shorter hearing just to determine whether or not the judge should stop the companies from closing their deal and integrating until she makes a decision on a permanent basis, which would be after that March trial. But I think in a big surprise to many, the companies themselves stipulated, meaning they voluntarily agreed, that they would hold off on closing their deal until either June 1st or 5 days after a decision by this judge. So this is a stipulation. They agreed to stay separate. That was before the judge set a trial for March 2nd. They may have a little bit of regret now that they did that because, Nathan, starting in October, they're going to have some fees that kick in that they agreed to in their purchase agreement with Warner. That they would pay a ticking fee to the shareholders starting October 1st for each quarter that it hasn't closed yet. So this is going to start to get more expensive for the companies, and I think they did expect a trial earlier than March 2nd.
3: Okay, so given that these ticking fees are going to start piling up here, potentially, for Paramount, could this end up being an even more expensive proposition to acquire Warner Brothers than the $110 billion price tag we've been talking about for so long?
4: Absolutely. If this doesn't settle and it goes forward to trial, this could cost something like another $1.5 billion. Depending on how long it takes, there's some financing fees as well as the ticking fee. And also, if it falls apart completely due to antitrust concerns, let's say the states win at trial, there's a $7 billion breakup fee that Paramount would have to pay to Warner Brothers as well.
3: So what are the chances then that we do see a settlement before all this happens? I mean, time certainly is of the essence here. You got to think that there could be a pretty significant amount of pressure for Paramount to try to come to some kind of deal.
4: You know, I think there is, and I think on both sides. My feeling has been for some time that this is more likely than not to settle. And the reason is because there really are issues, problematic issues for both sides. You know, as we just talked about on the company side, on Paramount side, there's one, always the risk they'll lose at trial, and second, how much more expensive this is going to start to become

0: if things continue to drag out. On the state side, while the case they filed is stronger, I think, than many suspected, and it does look like they pulled a pretty sympathetic judge to their side, the case is still weak and fragile, I think, and could fall apart if we went to trial, and the states could lose completely. And obviously, they'd be more likely to want to get some concessions out of the companies and allow the broader deal to go forward than they would to lose and get no concessions at all. So because I think you've got these negatives on both sides, I believe there are incentives. And as we get closer to the end of September, I think we're more and more likely to start hearing in the news that there's settlement talks or that they're getting close to a settlement, because obviously that October 1st date is important to the companies.
1: Well, what could a settlement potentially look like? What kind of a hit could it leave for Paramount if they do decide to cut a deal?
0: So I think probably the major piece would be divestiture of some cable channels. One of the theories of harm that the states have utilized here is that the combined company would own so many basic cable channels that when they license those channels to these multi-video distributors, you know, the cable distributors, the Fios distributors and satellite, that they're going to have this leverage to exert higher fees. And when they exert those higher fees on the distributors, that trickles down to the consumer that's paying for that subscription. But believe it or not, there's still some consumers out there that haven't cut the cord and continue to pay for those subscriptions and a bundle of live TV. That's one theory of harm. And obviously, one of the fixes would be to sell a set of those basic cable channels. And I believe many think that CNN would probably be amongst those cable channels the states are pushing. On the studio side, that's a little trickier, because I believe Paramount really wants to do this to get the content, to get the studios, to have this library that they can use for their streaming services and to get HBO. So I think on that side, if the states push for divestiture of studios, it's less likely they'd reach a settlement. But it may be that if Paramount will agree to sell off some of those basic cable channels and then agree to some behavioral concessions, such as maintaining facilities and maintaining a certain size of workforce, so the employees are still have jobs there in Southern California and elsewhere, or maybe even promising to maintain the two studios and to maintain them separately and independently, that could be good enough. And those terms might be good enough for a deal.
1: Speaking with Jennifer Ree, senior litigation analyst for Bloomberg Intelligence, getting the latest on the Paramount Warner Brothers saga. What are the chances, do you think, Jen, that Paramount goes aggressive on this? I mean, we've heard the studio talk about potentially pulling up stakes and moving completely out of California in response to this litigation. Do you think that is a serious possibility?
0: You know, I think that that would be a lot. I know that this has been a real threat, and I think they have board approval to do that. It would be a pretty significant move that I think might hurt them as much as it would hurt Southern California. So I'm not so sure how serious they are, but I'll say that they actually didn't surprise me that they're being so aggressive publicly about what they might do, because they really needed leverage here. You know, when the state lawsuit was filed and the judge was assigned, the first thing the states did was to try to get a temporary restraining order. That's a very short order to try to keep the companies from closing the deal. And they got one with a pretty good opinion for them. You know, the judge didn't just issue that restraining order. She went on to say in her decision that she thought the states would have a likelihood of success here. And I think it might have thrown the companies for a loop just a little bit. I think they thought the state's case is very weak. And so then the trial date got set for March 2, and they really had no leverage at all. And it's difficult to go into tough settlement negotiations when you don't have leverage and when the states have all the momentum. So I think some of what they've been doing and saying, including moving out of the state, have been to build up their leverage so they have a better position and stronger negotiating position for settlement. Doesn't mean they wouldn't do it, Nathan, but I think it has more to do with the leverage than it has to do with really contemplating doing something like that.
1: So then who do you see having the greater leverage at this juncture, the states or the studios?
0: I think still the states, because again, they have the momentum at least, and they have a judge that so far has been sympathetic. But you know, as I said, Nathan, their case is a little bit weak. You know, what they've done is defined what we call three relevant markets where the deal could cause harm. Two are for theatrical releases, one of really big blockbuster films and the other of what they call tentpole films, which is a subset of the first one. You know, these giant films, you know, think of The Odyssey, where they're big budgets and big stars and a lot of marketing for the film. And then the other one, obviously, I mentioned, is in the licensing of basic cable channels. But if you look at those two theatrical distribution markets, what they've done is said combined share by taking market share for the last 4 years, ending at the end of 2025, puts them close to 30%, and it gives concentration numbers. There's these mathematics that they do that provide a number that tell you whether the markets would be too concentrated, that show, based on the Department of Justice's guidelines, a presumption of harm. And so it's really great for plaintiffs to be able to walk into court with those numbers that show that presumption. But if you start to pick apart what they've done, if you start to look at these narrow markets that they've defined, and you can argue that those narrow markets should be a little broader, not just these big, huge films you're talking about, but many more films, and not just the studios you included in your market shares, but maybe some of the smaller independent studios. Oh, and maybe you shouldn't have looked at just those 4 years. If you expanded that to 10 years, those market shares are quite different, right? Because market shares can really be different year to year, depending on whether a studio has a really big film that does well. And if you start to pick this apart, it looks a little fragile. And those market shares can drop down below the numbers that bring a presumption of harm. When you walk into court with those kinds of numbers, that's really your case. You don't have a case after that. So if this did go to trial, it would be all about those market definitions. It would be all about whether the market shares the state set out in their complaint are correct or not. And if the judge were to agree with Paramount, the state's case really falls apart. So when I think of the case, I think of it as fragile. What they've done is fine. You know, the way they've sort of, in an artful way, set forth the complaint and set forth their allegations, so they have this presumption. You know, there was nothing wrong with that. They're legitimate and viable arguments. But as I said, I feel they can be easily refuted. So while today I see them as having the momentum, they have an incentive to settle as well, because it's just not a slam dunk for them if they go to trial.
1: So do you see this settling before the ticking fees start accruing, or is this going to hang over investors for a while longer, do you think?
0: I think it depends on how aggressive the companies are being and whether the states are getting what they want. I feel that the states probably won't agree to something that they're unhappy with. They're going to want CNN divested. They're going to want other basic cable like TNT and other channels divested. And they're going to want some really strong concessions related to the studios and employment. If they're not getting what they want from the companies, the more they move into October, the more the companies might sweat, start to panic a little bit, and maybe concede to some of the demands that they hadn't yet been willing to concede on. So it wouldn't surprise me if we pushed into October, but I do think the companies are going to try hard to get this done by the end of September.
1: Really appreciate this. We'll be watching. Thanks so much. That's Jennifer Rhee. That's Jennifer Rhee, Senior Litigation Analyst for Bloomberg Intelligence. Thanks as well to Bloomberg's Mark Gurman and Brody Ford for the look ahead to the major tech news this week. And of course, thanks to you as well for taking the time out of your Labor Day to join us here on this special edition of Bloomberg Daybreak. I'm Nathan Hager. Stay with us. Top stories and global business headlines are coming up right now.
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3: From ABC News, I'm Sherry Preston. At least five people killed, and the NTSB is investigating after a plane crash at Miami-Dade International Airport. ABC Sonia Rincon says the cargo jet run by Amazon skidded off the end of a runway, plowing into vehicles, bursting into flames, and trapping some in their cars and the plane.
4: The Boeing 767 jet bearing the Amazon logo could be seen just past the Miami runway, its nose pointed down, just after 2 in the afternoon. It was coming in for a landing after taking off earlier from San Juan when it cut across a road used by warehouse workers and other businesses that surround the airport. First responders arrived to find those patients in vehicles the plane hit.
3: Five people were killed again, another five injured, three of them in critical condition this morning. After a summer of severe storms, heat domes, and wildfires, this Labor Day, things are relatively calm on the weather front, except for Hurricane Lowell in the Pacific, says ABC meteorologist Danny Beckstrom.
5: Most of the country is actually quiet. Great news for traveling home from the holiday. Some storms in the Gulf Coast and rough surf along the California coast. We're also watching Hurricane Lowell really closely. Track still takes it west of the islands, but impacts for Hawaii through Monday and Tuesday with heavy rain and, of course, the high surf as well.
3: U.S. Envoy Steve Witkoff and Jared Kushner meeting in Moscow about the Ukraine war. Now they are in Kyiv meeting with President Zelensky. The Iran war again playing out on the water.
6: as a new wave of strikes this weekend targets vessels in the Strait of Hormuz, prompting escalating threats. The U.S. hitting three Iranian tankers in the strait and one near Karg Island. Iran calling the strikes a war crime and retaliated by targeting U.S. ships and oil tankers in the Strait of Hormuz.
3: ABC's Marcus Moore at the Foreign Desk. Security scare in Ohio. The campaign of Dr. Amy Acton, who is running for governor as a Democrat, says an armed man forced his way through a crowd at the rally that she was holding. The suspect later found to be carrying two pistols. You're listening to ABC News.
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3: President Trump again trying to set up new rules and calling on the Supreme Court to help it limit mail-in balloting ahead of the midterms.
8: The new rules the administration is pushing would require states to upload the names and addresses of approved voters to a Postal Service portal. But a whistleblower claims that system has been hastily thrown together without proper testing. The anonymous insider also alleges issues with barcodes on new standardized envelopes could lead to entire batches of ballots not being delivered on time.
3: ABC National Correspondent Stephen Portnoy. A 40-year-old mother of four in suburban Chicago has been charged with murdering her toddler after she became very invested in the Lindsay Clancy murder case. That case ended in a hung jury last week. ABC's Olivia Rubin with more on the Illinois case.
9: Illinois prosecutors say Corey Walsh was actively discussing that case in text messages with friends just hours before police discovered the gruesome scene. Prosecutors say Walsh said she killed her two-year-old son, Barrett, because he was the devil and the Antichrist, before trying to take her own life with a knife, all as the jury deliberated in the Clancy trial.
3: Nepal holding a day of mourning today to remember those killed in the August 28th flooding. Families concluding mourning rituals for the more than 1,300 who died. At least 5,000 are still missing. Barnes & Noble is growing again. The bookseller opening up 28 locations across the country this year. Now says more on the way. Its footprint growing to 720 stores. Sherry Preston, ABC News.
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13: This is America in the Morning from Westwood One.
11: Good morning, I'm John Trout. It's Monday, September 7th, 2026, Labor Day. Here's what's coming up on America in the Morning.
13: Disaster in Dade County.
14: Looks like we have aircraft overran the runway.
13: Five killed, five injured as a cargo plane overshoots the runway. I'm Jim Roop.
15: A weekend of train track diplomacy.
16: President Putin, thank you so much.
15: But no word of any substance to ending the Russia-Ukraine war. I'm Richard Johnson.
17: The Trump administration with another request of the U.S. High Court surrounding mail-in ballots ahead of the midterms. I'm Clayton Neville.
18: Friday's mistrial in the case of Lindsey Clancy leaves the case unresolved.
19: I'm going to declare a mistrial.
18: I'm Julie Walker.
20: The Kennedy Center is temporarily closed after a chunk of ceiling in the grand foyer fell Friday evening during a storm. Donna Water, Washington.
11: A busy business week despite Wall Street being closed for the Labor Day holiday. All ahead on America in the Morning. It's 7 after. Five people are dead, five more injured, as an Amazon-branded cargo plane overruns the runway at Miami International Airport and smashes into a number of cars plowing through an airport road. Jim Roop reports on the frantic aftermath of the crash. 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
21: Guys, the plane's on fire. Plane's on fire. Put your game faces on.
22: Do we have permission to enter the runway?
21: This aircraft overrun the runway. It crossed 67th Avenue. It struck a truck. We do have a patient on the ground. We're looking at serving the area for more patients. Listen, turn over extrication to engine 17. I need you to make entry to the aircraft and work on extricating the souls on the aircraft. Copy.
13: It happened just before 2 p.m. Eastern Time Sunday.
14: Looks like we have an aircraft overran the runway on 30.
23: Yes, sir.
14: Tower, can you show runway 30 closed for emergency aircraft noise 1?
13: That's air traffic control audio circulating on the internet just after the Boeing 767-300 Prime Air flight landed, then barreled off the runway, causing a ground stop in Miami. Flight 7598 was arriving from Luis Munoz Marin International Airport in San Juan, Puerto Rico. Dade County Fire Rescue Chief Ray Jadala says the plane slid off the runway and into street traffic.
24: The airplane did strike a couple of vehicles that required a couple of victims that were actually trapped in the vehicles. So a complex extrication with our technical rescue team started to occur.
13: Jadala says three of the injured are in critical condition. He says there was also, in his words, a complex fire of the engine compartments as well as a search and rescue of the pilot and co-pilot that were trapped in the aircraft. He says just shy of 200 members of Dade County Fire Rescue on 60 fire apparatus were dispatched to the scene.
25: This time we can confirm that we have at least five deceased individuals, and we have multiple individuals that were transported to local hospitals with unknown injuries.
13: Dade County Sheriff Rosie Cordero Stutz says her office's Homicide Bureau will be heading up the deaths connected to the accident.
25: Alongside our local and federal partners, as we all have different parts of our investigation to conclude.
13: Both the FAA and NTSB have dispatched investigators to the scene. It may take some time to determine exactly what happened. I'm Jim Roop.
11: U.S. envoys Steve Witkoff and Jared Kushner, President Trump's son-in-law, have concluded their meetings with the leaders of Russia and Ukraine. They talked about encouraging dialogue, but shared nothing about the substance of the negotiations. Details from correspondent Rich Johnson.
15: President Trump's longtime friend and his son-in-law spent Saturday in Moscow.
16: First of all, President Putin, thank you so much for having us.
15: The two met with Putin and his advisors behind closed doors for more than 3 hours. Afterwards, a Russian official only described the talks as constructive, frank, and useful. Then it was on to Ukraine by train, as the country's been the frequent target of Russian jet-powered drones. After their meetings, Witkoff, Kushner, and Ukrainian President Volodymyr Zelensky held a joint news conference in which Zelensky praised the Americans for performing better than Patriot missiles, and he invited the pair to come more often to give his people the chance to live a little longer. And while Kushner was also long on pleasantries about the quest for peace,
16: we'll continue to have a positive dialogue in order to find the pathway to get there.
15: The one big bit of substance to the talks was about process, the proposal to return to an abandoned peace talk format.
16: One thing Steve and I really thought would be productive is to go back to the trilateral format, which we were able to do about 6 months ago, and we've spoken with those parties, and so hopefully we'll progress on that.
15: The trilateral format would put Russian, Ukrainian, and U.S. negotiators at the same table, as opposed to the U.S. acting as a mediator, shuttling ideas between Moscow and Kyiv. There's no word on whether Putin or Zelensky are interested in putting their people in the same room.

20 past. Welcome back here with America in the Morning. Well, despite the fact that many schools are back in session and travel costs have risen with higher fuel prices due to the conflict in Iran, millions of Americans have hit the road and the skies to get away for the last big summer travel weekend. AAA says that the prices for flights to top domestic destinations are nearly 20% higher than last year, and prices for hotels have also risen. The average U.S. price for a gallon of regular gas, according to AAA, just under $4.10. According to AP, that's up 90 cents from the same time last year. However, for those traveling by sea, AAA says that cruises departing from U.S. ports are about 4% cheaper than last year. Bon voyage. Wall Street will be closed for trading today for the holiday, but when the lights come back on tomorrow, traders will be dealing with the

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5: AFOR.
6: It's 26 after. You're with America in the Morning. Now that a mistrial is declared in the Lindsey Clancy child killings case after the jury ended deadlocked, the question becomes, what's next for the Massachusetts mother and her case? Correspondent Julie Walker is following proceedings.
7: Friday's mistrial in the case of Lindsey Clancy, the Massachusetts mother accused of murdering her three children, leaves the case unresolved. In the end, the decision seemed to surprise no one in the courtroom.
8: I'm going to declare a mistrial.
7: Neither Clancy nor her family showed emotion as the judge announced the trial was ending without a resolution because jurors, after 7 days of deliberations, remained deadlocked. Her lawyer, Kevin Reddington, said he believes she would have been acquitted if not for a juror who was the subject of a dispute over whether the judge's instructions were being followed.
9: They know that they were robbed by one man, for whatever his agenda was, who stole 7 weeks of the life of these other jurors.
7: Plymouth County DA Timothy Cruz said there would not be an immediate decision about a second trial and public opinion would not be a factor.
10: The child victims in this case, Cora, Dustin, and Callum, this was and has always been about getting justice for those three little babies.
7: Clancy remains charged with murder and is expected to stay at a psychiatric hospital until her case is resolved. I'm Julie Walker.
6: A partial ceiling collapse at the Kennedy Center comes as President Donald Trump and the center board are pushing to massively renovate the venue. Correspondent Donna Warder reports.
11: The Kennedy Center is temporarily closed after a chunk of ceiling in the grand foyer fell Friday evening during a storm. Photos show a large hole in debris littering the red carpet and part of the hallway that connects the Kennedy Center's three main performance auditoriums. The Performance Center's Trump-aligned board has been fighting in court to move forward with plans to add President Donald Trump's name to the building's facade and to close the center for 2 years for a $250 million renovation. The center Public Relations says the partial ceiling collapse is another example of the urgent need to close for renovation and revitalization. Donna Water, Washington.
6: America in the Morning for Monday, September 7th, 2026 is produced by Jeff McKay. I'm John Trout. This is Westwood One.
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18: ABC News, I'm Sherry Preston. The NTSB is now investigating after the crash of a cargo jet killed at least five people in Miami. ABC's Perry Russum.
19: The chair of the National Transportation Safety Board leading the investigation into this deadly crash. An Amazon cargo jet crashing off the end of a runway at Miami's airport, plowing across the road into vehicles, bursting into flames, trapping the pilot and co-pilot, as well as some people inside their cars.
18: Five more people are hurt, three of them in critical condition. President Trump's envoys, Steve Witkoff and Jared Kushner, meeting with Ukraine's leader after a weekend meeting in Moscow with Vladimir Putin. The Trump administration on Sunday renewing its appeal to the Supreme Court to allow for new restrictions on mail-in balloting for the time for the midterm elections. Time is running short, though. Several states are set to mail out their ballots within the next few days. Gasoline prices hitting a new Labor Day weekend record. AAA says a gallon of regular will cost you $4.14 a gallon nationwide. This is ABC News.
20: What will Lincoln talk about in the week ahead?
21: The short work week will wind up with the 25th anniversary of the 9/11 attacks, and we'll cover the ceremonies. The war in Iran will drag on with more words and missiles being launched between Tehran and Washington. The administration plans to break ground on Trump's triumphal arch this week, a two-week project. 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Educate and enlighten Alexa by telling her to launch the KFOR Lincoln skill.
6: This is America in the Morning from Westwood One. Coming up this half hour,
22: the U.S. military strikes Iranian tankers in the Gulf of Oman Saturday as Iran vows retaliation. I'm John Stolness in Washington.
23: Republicans look to garner support ahead of the midterms with a convention in Texas. I'm Clayton Neville.
24: Police have fatally shot a man armed with a knife on a cable of New York City's Brooklyn Bridge. I'm Mike Hempen.
25: Yet another story of AI behaving badly. I'm the new old tech guy, Chuck Paul.
26: Spider-Man and Odysseus easily defended the top box office spots from a slew of newcomers. I'm Kevin Carr.
6: And the reptile that'll perform at New York's Metropolitan Opera. Back after these messages.
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6: This is America in the Morning, Labor Day 2026. Let's get that backyard grill forecast. Here's AccuWeather.com meteorologist LaTroy Thornton.
3: A rather energetic disturbance in the northwestern part of the country shifts toward the Dakotas today and tonight, pulling a cold front eastward. And that feature will interact with the heat in place ahead of it and Gulf moisture streaming all the way northward across the Canadian border to produce thunderstorms through tonight that may be able to turn severe, with the risk for damaging wind gusts of at least 50 to 60 miles per hour, as well as hail within an area from north central Nebraska and central and eastern South Dakota through all but southeastern Minnesota, as well as northern and eastern North Dakota, even a small corner of northeastern Montana. Areas farther to the west with less moisture to work with and generally cooler conditions face the risk for showers instead. And it does look like a showery Labor Day from central Washington and northeastern Oregon through portions of central Idaho, northwestern Wyoming, and southeastern Montana. However, steady rain looks to be more likely from western and central Montana across the border into northern Idaho. It really can be at least a spotty shower along the coast from northwestern Oregon into Washington as well. Outside of that, expect another round of spotty afternoon monsoon thunderstorm coverage from Arizona into mainly western parts of New Mexico, as well as much of Utah and northern and western Colorado, perhaps even parts of southern Wyoming. There can be spotty afternoon thunderstorms from the Texas Gulf Coast through southern portions of Louisiana and Mississippi, with some thunderstorms more likely from Alabama north and east through South Carolina, although some of these storms may bring more intense downpours from southern Georgia into the Florida Peninsula. However, this Labor Day holiday looks quite nice from the Great Lakes into the Mid-Atlantic and northward right through New England today. That's the weather across America.

0: including guns. One of the cars that was impounded was set on fire. New York City police have released more details about a knife-wielding suspect who had climbed the cables of the Brooklyn Bridge, an incident that led police to shoot and kill the man. Correspondent Mike Hempen reports.
1: Police have fatally shot a man armed with a knife on a cable of New York City's Brooklyn Bridge. The commanding officer of the city's emergency service unit, Jerry Dowling, says officers were attached to the bridge with safety harnesses and spoke to the man for about an hour, telling him they were there to help him. Dowling says when the man climbed down a cable and approached an officer with the knife raised, another officer shot him.
2: When the male got within approximately 3 feet from the closest member of the issue, he raised his arm with the knife extended outward towards the officer. At that point, a member of ESU who was on the roadbed of the bridge discharged his weapon one time, striking the male.
1: Dowling says the man was told multiple times to drop the weapon. He later died at a hospital. His name has not been released. I'm Mike Hempen.
0: The attorney for Christian Castro, the first federal officer prosecuted by the Justice Department for actions taken during this year's massive immigration enforcement surge in Minnesota's Twin Cities, is speaking about his client's rush to judgment. Correspondent Jennifer King reports.
3: ICE officer Christian Castro turned himself in and appeared in shackles at his federal hearing in McAllen, Texas, where he pled not guilty to making false statements to investigators. He was released on bond with an ankle monitor.
4: His life has been that of public service.
3: Castro's attorney, David Lindenmuth, spoke with reporters.
4: You see all these opinions and all this anger, and it's all being focused on one individual. And this, I think, it's inherently unfair.
3: The indictment unsealed Friday accuses Castro of lying to the FBI about being attacked with a broom and a shovel before shooting a Venezuelan man, Julio Cesar Sosa Solis, in the leg. Video contradicted his statements. The federal investigation has created turmoil inside the Justice Department. One prosecutor was fired after accusing higher-ups of blocking efforts to bring more serious charges. Meanwhile, Minnesota authorities are facing resistance from the Texas governor as they seek to extradite Castro to face state charges that include assault. I'm Jennifer King.
0: A swarm of OpenAI's own agents spent 2 months secretly trading notes on an abandoned German website, passing around ways to get past their own safety restrictions. Why? Well, let's get the answer from the new old tech guy, Chuck Palm.
5: OpenAI has a new problem, and it didn't come from hackers. It came from OpenAI's own AI agents. There's a German website called DSE Wiki, and software developers built it about 25 years ago. It's been sitting dead for a decade, roughly 20 edits in the past 10 years. Then all of a sudden, this past spring, it got 15,000, every one of them from a different AI agent. They signed their work with names like OpenAI Researcher. And they weren't vandalizing, they were talking to each other. They'd been handed a timed test. Go find 5 answers on the web. So they started posting the answers on that dead wiki for the agents coming up behind them, and they worked out which questions were coming next. One of them found a way around a safety fence that it was running inside. It wrote the instructions down on the page, and another agent copied the trick 14 minutes later. Nobody's computer got broken into. The only real victim is a German site moderator who spent weeks deleting all of it. Nobody created that message board. The agents found a dead corner of the internet and made their own. A nonprofit called Nightingale caught it last month and talked to Reuters. This is just another example of AI agents behaving unexpectedly, without accountability, or anyone telling them what not to do. Follow the new old tech guy on X, at Chuck Palm.
0: 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Your money, your move. Here's Robert Workman.
6: The Padres started their Sunday afternoon game with back-to-back-to-back jacks off Garrett Cole and held off the Yankees 4-3. Fernando Tatis Jr., Jake Cronenworth, and Manny Machado put the Dads up by 3 on just 15 pitches. Rangers earned a 4-game split with the AL-leading Rays 8-6. Red Sox completed a 4-game sweep of the Orioles 3-1. Eli White hit a 3-run dinger. Aroldis Chapman got career save number 400. Guardians nipped the Tigers 3-2 in 10 innings. Daniel Schneemann singling in the winner for Cleveland's third walk-off win of the weekend. Pirates blanked the Angels 1-0. Paul Skeens gets gets his first win since mid-July. Halo starter Walbert Arrhenia went the distance on a three-hitter, but one of those was a Henry Davis long ball. Mariners blanked the A's 2-0. Brian Wu struck out 9 over 8 innings of one-hit ball. Bo Bichette's three-run blast in the 8th boosted the Mets over the Giants 4-2. Mookie Betts belted a three-run shot in the 8th that gave the Dodgers a 7-5 win over the Nationals. Braves rallied past the Phillies 5-4. Ronald Acuna Jr. tied it with a three-run homer in the 8th. Then Austin Riley tripled in Ozzie Albies in the 9th. Wins for the Marlins, Reds, Diamondbacks, White Sox, Royals, and Cardinals. Week 1 of the college football season wraps up tonight with number 19 SMU at Florida State. On Sunday, number 4 Notre Dame routed Wisconsin at Lambeau Field. 17th-ranked Washington took the Apple Cup from Washington State. And number 9 Mississippi squeaked past number 24 Louisville. 41-38 in Nashville. Trinidad Chambliss accounted for 4 TDs. But the Cardinals erased a 14-point deficit in the last 5 minutes, only to have Chambliss drive the Rebels for the game-winning field goal as time ran out. Louisville, the only ranked team to lose this weekend, presuming you don't count number 16 Michigan. I'll give you 1 second to figure that one out. That's Monday Sports.
0: Thank you, sir. It's 7 till. Sounds like the beginning of a joke. A snake walks into an opera house. When America in the Morning continues after these messages.
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10: Lincoln's KFOR.
0: It's 5 till. This is America in the Morning. Welcome back. Spider-Man took on all newcomers at the box office over the weekend and prevailed against the Coyote and Greek Soldiers. Entertainment reporter Kevin Carr has a recap.
11: Spider-Man Brand New Day remained perched atop the box office, bringing in $18 million in its 6th weekend, with an estimated $23 million through Labor Day.
12: You ready?
11: The Web Slinger broke more records this week, becoming the fastest film to reach $900 million domestically.
12: I am totally out of control.
11: Sometime midweek, the movie will shatter the domestic gross of Star Wars The Force Awakens, with the all-time champ Avengers Endgame next in line.
12: What is happening to me?
11: All this with Spidey sights set on becoming the first film ever to crack $1 billion domestic.
12: I think his king is coming back.
11: Christopher Nolan's The Odyssey jumped up a spot back to second place with $13 million for the weekend and an estimated $17 million including the holiday.
13: Is there anyone in the whole world who cares what happened to the Coyote at all?
11: The once-doomed Coyote vs. Acme held incredibly well in its second weekend, earning $11 million for the 3-day and an estimated $14.5 million, including Monday.
14: Turning of the cheek. That ain't really working, is it?
11: The best performing new release, the civil rights drama By Any Means, had to settle for fourth place with $7.4 million for the weekend and an estimated $9 million for the 4-day.
15: You can bring demons back from the further.
11: And rounding out the top five with $6.5 million for the weekend and an estimated $8 million, including Labor Day, was Insidious: Out of the Further. I'm Kevin Carr.
0: Many try for that once-in-a-lifetime part on a stage in New York City, giving all they have in an effort to get the attention of the people who cast for these shows and events. Normally, though, you don't have those who are trying for one of those parts to slither into the audition. Correspondent Donna Warder explains a casting call at New York's famed Metropolitan Opera called for a live snake, and only one reptile was able to secure the part.
16: There's no forcing, there's no handling that's rough. Everything is done in a gentle, collaborative way. And if the animal is unhappy doing the work, the animal can go home and be happy at home.
17: Almost every performer for New York's Metropolitan Opera must audition for the part, and that includes the snake that will briefly take center stage in an upcoming performance of Mozart's Così fan tutte.
16: Here is Ruby.
18: Ruby. Hi.
17: No, Ruby, a ball python, did not get the part.
19: I tend to stay away from ball pythons because if they get spooked, they really just...
17: Zoe Ziegfeld, who plays the role of a snake charmer in the opera, decides which snake wins the role.
19: I ended up at the Met because I had been snake charming at the Coney Island Circus Sideshow.
17: And then came Princess, a yellow peach-colored boa constrictor.
19: She is a great length for me, but maybe a little too heavy.
17: In the end, Princess did get the part.
19: She's lovely and would be a great model for sure.
17: I'm Donna Warner.
0: That's our show for today, Monday, September 7th, 2026. We hope you'll make it a safe and enjoyable Labor Day. America in the Morning is produced by Jeff McKay. I'm John Trout. This is Westwood One.
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22: From ABC News, I'm Sherry Preston. A fiery pre-Labor Day crash in Miami. The NTSB on the scene investigating what happened. Here's ABC's Melissa Adan.
23: With millions traveling for Labor Day, an Amazon-operated cargo plane overshooting the runway at Miami International Airport, killing five people and injuring five others. 60 firefighters racing to the scene. Miami-Dade Fire Rescue saying the plane struck multiple vehicles and then caught fire.
22: Miami-Dade Police Chief Ray Jadala says several people had to be rescued.
24: We had a very complex fire. Engine compartments that were on fire, including a search and rescue of the pilot and co-pilot that were trapped in this aircraft.
22: Thunderstorms and 30-mile-an-hour wind gusts were reported at the time, but investigators haven't said whether weather played a role. A new push for peace in Ukraine as the White House's envoys discuss it with both Vladimir Putin and Vladimir Zelensky.
23: President Trump's envoys are describing peace talks with Ukrainian President Zelensky as very meaningful. Steve Witkoff and Jared Kushner visiting Kyiv a day after spending more than 3 hours with Vladimir Putin in Moscow.
1: Russia pausing its attacks on Kyiv for the visit, prompting Zelensky to greet the U.S. envoys with a joke. Saying Witkoff and Kushner protected Ukraine better than Patriot missile interceptors.
22: ABC's Karen Waugh. German Chancellor Friedrich Merz facing pressure after his party was crushed by the far-right Alternative for Germany party in a regional election that could result in the first right-wing populist government since World War II. Nepal holding a day of mourning to remember the 1,300 people killed and 5,000 still unaccounted for in last month's flooding. And on this Labor Day, you are paying a dollar more for a gallon of gas than you were last year. When it comes to the cookout, ground beef for your hamburgers costs $6.88 a pound. Price of lettuce, 11% more than last Labor Day. This is ABC News.
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22: Two deaths at the Burning Man Festival over the weekend in Nevada. ABC's Alex Stone.
4: Around 3 p.m. Saturday, the victim, now identified as 60-year-old Craig Mann, was found dead by his campmates. It comes just days after a 50-year-old man suffered a medical emergency and was pronounced dead at the festival's care center. This marks the fifth death in 4 years at Black Rock City, the festival site that appears like a mirage, attracting tens of thousands for art and music.
22: 37-year-old Russian tourist murdered at Burning Man last year. That murder never solved. Scary moments at a rally for Ohio Democratic governor candidate Dr. Amy Acton. An armed man arrested trying to get in. He had two pistols and a taser. No one was hurt. Where's the naked e-bike rider who has been seen all over parts of western New Jersey? ABC's Wayne Cabot says police are on the lookout for him.
14: People complain about e-bike riders zipping down streets and trails, but usually they're not streaking. Reddington Township Police got another report Friday of a guy seen various times in recent years riding an e-bike wearing what police describe as considerably less safety equipment than we would recommend. They've released a photograph of most of the guy. Reminding riders, helmets are strongly encouraged. Pants are even more strongly encouraged. Wayne Cabot, ABC News.
22: Widow's Bay running away with 8 early Emmys for its debut season at a ceremony 8 days before the main awards show telecast. I'm Sherry Preston, ABC News.
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6: Welcome to On the Money, a special presentation from ABC News Radio. In this show, we're going to be diving into Americans' personal economy. Times are tight right now, and plenty of people are trying to scrimp and save wherever they can. We're also going to take a look at what Americans are doing to make a little extra on the side, and what they do with those extra funds once it's finally time to clock out of work. But if there's one thing that hangs over pretty much every discussion of the economy in 2026, it's artificial intelligence. Some companies are jumping in with both feet, some are just testing the waters, and some are still trying to figure out if this technology can swim at all. ABC's Rob Hawley takes a look at how AI is changing how we work.
7: Every year, Microsoft puts out a report it calls the Work Trend Index, a study of the trends around the way we all work. So when I talked with Katie George, Corporate Vice President of Workforce Transformation at Microsoft, about this year's index, I just had to ask this question.
8: I went back and I looked at the 2021 Work Trend Index. Guess how many times artificial intelligence is mentioned in that one?
11: Oh boy, I need to have gone back and looked. I'm
8: zero.
11: Guessing zero.
8: The word artificial is not even there.
7: Back then, it was all about things like hybrid work, remote work. This year, it's all AI.
11: I don't think that the impact of AI on the workplace in 2026 can be, you know, overstated. We've seen dramatic changes in work.
7: Microsoft, of course, has its own AI offering called Copilot. And George says they're seeing a change in how people are using it.
11: One of the things that was most striking is that this year, almost 50% of the tasks that Copilot Chat is helping our users with are what we call cognitive. So we've moved and graduated from email and document retrieval to problem solving, analysis, helping people think creatively.
7: She says some of the heaviest users of AI say they're now doing work they just couldn't have done before. Andy Challenger, with outplacement firm Challenger Gray and Christmas, seeing that happening firsthand with their own projects.
12: There are so many tech projects that we wanted to do that we just couldn't tackle because they were too big and expensive and time consuming. And we've been able to bring on a couple coders and get a ton of those done in the last year in a totally surprising way, that it's actually created a certain amount of jobs in that sense.
7: But the changes in how we're working aren't universal or even spread out evenly. Kyle MK is a senior talent strategy advisor at Indeed and has been taking a look at how AI is rolling out across companies.
13: Right now, it feels like the Wild West when it comes to how employers are rolling out AI. I like to use the analogy of a lightning strike. I don't know if you've ever seen a lightning strike in slow motion, but it is a lot of electricity coming from the sky. And whichever is the first touch point to the ground, that's where everything, that's where we see the lightning bolt. Right now, in terms of AI being used within work, we haven't seen a lightning bolt yet. We're still kind of exploring all of these different avenues all at once. And there's a lot of expectation within each company to use AI, probably a little more expectation than support. And they're all looking for that lightning bolt, for that ground touch.
7: And then there are the people who have tried AI tools and found they just didn't work for their work.
15: So far, I'm not that impressed with the AI that's publicly available. I've been trying to use it, process data, and I'm still just kind of like, I'm not super impressed with what this is capable of.
7: Melanie Hansen is the senior editor of the Education Data Initiative.
15: I've had clients who are like, use AI to generate this article, and I'm like, it's wrong. It can't research. It doesn't know what's true and what's not. So it's useless.
7: Which goes right to the heart of a lot of issues around AI. Trust.
28: I'm Noah Chansarakusa, Associate Professor of Mathematics at Bentley University.
7: And we went through some recent Gallup polling on what Americans think of AI.
28: We started polling people to see how they feel about AI in a few different directions just a few years ago, around the time that ChatGPT came out. And it was interesting, for the first couple years, it looked like people were getting more comfortable with AI, more optimistic that it was going to create new jobs, that it was going to make things better. And just this last iteration of the poll, this last season, we saw things kind of swap in the move in the other direction. So now people are trusting it less. They're less optimistic.
7: In the poll that was released this summer, 39% of Americans think AI will do more harm than good. That's up from 31% last year. About 80% of Americans think AI will mean fewer jobs.
28: People are worried that this will do good, but it may do more harm than good. It will create some jobs, but it may displace and eliminate more jobs than that.
7: The poll also showing negativity about AI is actually highest among the youngest adults. 47% of 19 to 29-year-olds now say AI does more harm than good. While the poll didn't ask why, Dr. John Sarcusa, who studies AI, has some ideas.
28: I think part of that lack of trust

0: among all groups, but especially young people, is just seeing that even the tech leaders and the business leaders don't necessarily have a great sense of where to go and how to use this. It's they have the enthusiasm, but there's a lot of trial and error and learning by the school of hard knocks happening at all levels.
1: All that trial and error with AI also reflected in the Work Trend Index. Back to Microsoft's Katie George.
2: The truth is that, you know, the world is still all over the map in terms of how sophisticated they are. From the Work Trend Index, only about a quarter of the people, you know, would say that their leaders are consistent and clear about what the impact of AI is going to be, right? Leaders are still figuring this out.
1: Some of the ways Microsoft itself is using AI to change work is by building up new ways to work centered around artificial intelligence tools.
2: So, for example, there's now a sales agent that can close business on its own, right, with guidance from humans, of course, and is reaching out to white space accounts that we couldn't otherwise have gotten to. And that's an example of an AI-first workflow.
1: Indeed, Kyle MK says another possible future for work with AI is the idea of people being in charge of AI agents doing nuts and bolts work while humans work on keeping the humanity in their work.
3: Right now, we hire operationally gifted individuals into management roles. And I think that will sooner than later, we're going to start hiring more Ted Lassos.
4: Be curious, not judgmental. I like it.
3: And people who are may not know the exact skill set, but they are really great when it comes to the interpersonal relationships, motivation, inspiration, and that's the thing that I'm really excited for.
1: Rob Hawley, ABC News.
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6: Welcome back. We're taking a look at Americans' personal economy, how we spend, what we buy, the ways we try to save, and so much more. I'm Mike Dubusky, and this is On the Money from ABC News. Concert prices have shot up over the years, but that isn't stopping young fans from spending big bucks on their favorite artists. ABC's Indra De La Sahan was on the ground to ask people why those few musical hours are so worth it.
7: 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Yet outside the stadium is already packed. 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Small fan-made crafts given away to fellow concertgoers, or are lining up for merch. In the American Dream Mall just next door, BTS music blasts with fans singing along. In a sea of fans wearing the tour colors, red, black, and white, I came here to ask a few ARMYs how much they've shelled out to see their favorite artists today.
8: One ticket was 280-something.
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10: Today was 170.
11: VIP, I would say like $700.
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7: You heard that right. They said $700.
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16: How much do you pay for today's ticket?
17: That's classified information.
16: Is it too expensive or?
17: It's classified.
7: Gen Z and millennials are most likely to spend big to see live music, according to analysts at Luminate, which tracks entertainment data. And as you just heard, some are willing to pay up to $800, even in a fragile economy.
18: In this economy, it can be extraordinarily challenging to find a full-time job, especially if you're right out of college.
19: Prices on many goods are rising, up 3.4% from a year ago, despite inflation slightly cooling in July.
7: Not only have prices for goods like food and gas been creeping up, but ticket prices have also become more expensive over the years. According to Pollstar, the average concert ticket in 1996 was only $26. In 2025, that number

0: shot up to over $133. So, who are these young people? And how are they paying for these tickets?
1: My name's Haley Hart. I am what I call a professional fangirl.
0: Haley is 23 years old and works as a social media coordinator in Nashville. But she also has a side hustle. She runs an Instagram account documenting her concert-going hobby.
1: The past year, I have had the privilege to see Sabrina Carpenter 5 times on Short and Sweet Tour. I saw Lady Gaga 3 times on the Mayhem Ball Tour. I saw Ariana Grande this month. I've seen Gracie Abrams multiple times. I've seen Harry Styles 3 times and hopefully more at MSG this year.
0: That's a lot, right? But Haley says she doesn't break the bank going to so many shows. She goes to the box office day of the concert to get tickets at face value. No hidden fees for a great view.
1: I saw Ariana Grande 2 weeks ago and they were offering some seats that were behind the stage and those tickets were going for like $300-something to have no view of the stage. Whereas like where I was sitting at the box office literally was going for $179 for a full center view.
0: It's nerve-wracking to go to the venue without having tickets though. Haley says sometimes the box office tells her the show is sold out. But she doesn't budge.
1: This window, you just be friendly, you converse with them, let them know. Like, hey, I'm going to stand here until something could come up. I have gotten threats of getting arrested. I've gotten threats of being loitering on property because of it. And then 5 minutes later, I come out with front row floor seats. So it's like, you got to just hold your ground and be confident.
0: Many fans don't want to risk walking out of the box office empty handed. So some get their tickets from big platforms, but that comes at the cost of mandatory service fees. I still wanted to ask ARMYs how they are paying for their tickets.
2: I had Klarna. Klarna basically, they let you pay things over time. If you have good credit, they let you, and the more you use it, the more your purchase power goes up.
3: Nowadays, we have the credit cards, which is, you know, not a really great way of starting. So I bought it, and now I'm just slowly paying it off, you know, each month. But the credit card rate is not too great. So, you know, trying to pay it at least 2 times a month, that way it's not as much. But credit card rates are way too expensive nowadays. 17 to 25% is a lot.
4: So I had a savings account just for BTS, so I feel like this was like, yes, I'm like, what I need to pay, I will do it. So I definitely wanted to be here, and I was like, you know what, my budget, it is what it is. The sky's the limit.
5: So usually excluding all of the things such as just food or housing, I'm not a person who buys a lot of clothes or bags or shoes, so I think if I invest on my hobbies, I think the most expensive hobby is just concerts.
0: Casey Jong is a rising senior at Northwestern University who only planned to see BTS once this year. She bought her floor tickets to see them in Tampa. But once she was offered her internship at Amazon Web Services, she says her salary allowed her to get tickets for 6 shows in Los Angeles, Las Vegas, and New Jersey.
5: Out of my living expenses are from my parents, so I wouldn't want to spend a good amount of my parent money on the hobbies I like. But as soon as I got adult money, I just spent whatever I want.
0: For younger people who are still financially dependent on their family, buying expensive concert tickets seem to work with their budgets. But older young people, young adults in their 20s, may have to think twice about splurging.
6: Well, breaking news, a jury has found that Live Nation and Ticketmaster represent an illegal monopoly, using its position to make it harder for rivals to compete.
0: In 2024, the Biden-era Department of Justice announced an antitrust lawsuit against Live Nation and Ticketmaster, accusing the company of pushing out competition. The DOJ settled in March of this year, but more than 30 states and the District of Columbia chose to continue. In April, a jury found them liable. This all started in 2010, when Live Nation and Ticketmaster merged. It was a deal between the biggest concert promoter and biggest ticket platform in the industry. Beyond just promoting tours and selling tickets, Live Nation also owns a massive network of concert venues.
7: If you want to buy a ticket to this concert, you have to do it through Ticketmaster. And the allegation was that Live Nation said to these venues, if you don't use Ticketmaster, we're going to withhold acts from your venue. And so what the jury found that by having this alleged monopoly on primary ticketing, consumers overpaid $1.72 on average per ticket over the course of 4 years.
0: That's Rachel Scharf, a Billboard reporter who covers law in the music industry. $1.72 doesn't sound like a lot, right? But once you count up all the tickets that were charged, it adds up quick. William Kovacic, a professor at Georgetown Law, suspects splitting up Live Nation and Ticketmaster as a solution might not happen.
8: Courts have been nervous about doing that. They regard a big divestiture, a big breakup, as being an extreme form of intervention. So you have a single federal judge, typically, faced with the future of an entire industry to issue an order that will decide how, in many respects, it behaves in the future, what the structure of the firms will look like in the future. Many judges regard that as a fairly awesome responsibility, a responsibility that generates genuine awe and anxiety.
0: And as a federal judge decides on a remedy, Sharp says we won't see one until 2027. And if we do, Live Nation and Ticketmaster will likely appeal. So it might take a while for ticket prices to change. As a young person myself, I couldn't understand why my peers were willing to go to expensive concerts. But after talking to a few armies, it clicked. Hard times might actually be driving attendance, not deterring it.
9: You know, the majority of millennials, Gen Z, we can't save up to buy a house. It's pretty much impossible. So what do? We look for, I don't want to say instant gratification, but we look for things that are obtainable and reachable and just help us, like, get that little boost to get us through the day.
10: The fact that people end up paying so much just for this momentary bliss, I feel like kind of speaks into how bad things are kind of in the world, that people seek out something even if it costs so much money just because we need it on a personal and emotional level.
3: I think we care more about the experience than the money. I think, you know, $300 is not much compared to like the whole day of experience you're gonna get out of the one thing. I think we as a younger generation care more about living life nowadays than the monetary value of stuff. So I think like everybody just wants to buy anything they want at that moment, and credit cards just make it easy that you can just buy and pay for it later.
0: It's electrifying to be in a crowd of fellow fans, your community. When the first note of the opening song plays, the stadium erupts and all worries from the outside world washes away just for a second. In talking to these fans, I started to understand why they're so willing to pay for these experiences. Indra Dalasahang, ABC News.
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11: 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I'm Mike Dubusky. Thousands of entrepreneurs turn to crowdfunding platform Kickstarter every year to try and turn their business ideas into reality. But even if your Kickstarter goes viral and rakes in millions, raising money is just the beginning. ABC's Peter Haralambos has what it takes to transform a good idea into a scalable business in 2026.
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30: In my groggy state, I envisioned myself as an inventor, dare even an entrepreneur. Dreams of ShamWows and George Foreman grills danced in my mind. Now, fast forward about a decade, those dreams have dimmed, but not faded completely. I mean, how hard could it be to launch a new product in 2026? Sure, a lot has changed since that InventHelp commercial. The internet and social media have fundamentally reshaped the way we interact with consumer goods, while globalization has transformed

0: manufacturing, but there's still that underlying desire for products that solve problems or pique our interest. Now, I wasn't going to figure this out on my own, so I decided to reach out to two people who just spent the last few years going through that process themselves. Krill Safin and Emily Perkins Rock are the founders of MetroBoard, a framed LED board that shows the real-time location of public transit systems in major cities. They launched their idea in 2024 on GoFundMe, raised $1 million, and began shipping products earlier this year.
1: It really started as an art project to visualize the movement of cities, specifically through their transit system. So it's this live subway map for various cities that gets data from their transit network of where the trains are and lights them up to show you where they are and how they move throughout the day in this mid-century sort of design.
0: I came across their product about a year ago and placed a pre-order. A few months back, my New York City Metro Board arrived in the mail, and it's since graced the wall above my desk. And as much as I like the product, this story is not an endorsement or advertisement for it in any way. I mainly wanted to know what mistakes Emily and Krill made along the way, and what they learned from their years-long journey taking an idea and making it into a scalable business.
2: Hi, is this Emily?
3: Hello, Peter?
2: Yes, can you hear me all right?
0: Their journey begins in Los Angeles, where a few years ago they were both working for an aerospace startup and looking for a change. When a new public rail stop opened across the street from their apartment, they both say inspiration struck.
3: It just was something that we thought would be fun to make, and then ended up just snowballing in the way that when you start a personal project with a very motivated engineer, they oftentimes do.
0: As their project began to take shape, they said they knew they would need more money and decided to turn to crowdsourcing.
1: We knew we wanted to launch on Kickstarter, but the way these things work is you actually have to do a lot of like preparation before you put it on Kickstarter. You know, it's not quite the days of Kickstarter in the beginning where somebody says, I'm going to make a potato salad and raises like $400,000.
0: He's not joking about that potato salad thing. A guy back in 2014 raised more than $50,000 after setting a goal of raising $10 on the site to make a potato salad. He ended up using most of the money to throw a potato salad themed party and music festival. There are also plenty of horror stories for projects that raised millions of dollars before the companies went bust or never delivered on their promises. On top of that, the majority of Kickstarter projects never reach their goal amounts, and some don't garner any support. Emily and Krill didn't want their project to end up like those, so they put in some legwork, making a prototype and advertising on social media to find potential backers.
1: Leading up to this, we were using our savings to sort of pay our rent, get stuff going. But advertisements, which are a big part of getting everyone to find it, were expensive too. And I loaded up all four of my credit cards to their max in the lead up to Kickstarter. I think $40,000 across all my credit cards. They were all maxed out. Hoping that when the Kickstarter happens, things will go well.
0: Krill claimed he never had a doubt that the project would succeed. However, Emily said she viewed things differently.
3: The two of us, I would say, both our risk appetite and our skill sets are Venn diagram circles that do not touch even a little bit.
0: But when they launched in September 2024, whatever concerns they had about support quickly vanished when that project almost immediately went viral.
3: And we went out for breakfast and left our phones behind so that we could just kind of like enjoy that giddy feeling. And then when we came back, there were like at least 1,000 backers.
0: That's when they say it also got very real. As hundreds of thousands of dollars made their way into their bank accounts, the reality of executing the project loomed. Sure, they had a prototype and supporters, but it takes a lot more to take a product and turn it into a real business.
3: I think it started to get a little bit more real and to start to feel like an obligation where, like, we had this thing that was, I don't know, 90% done, but the devil's in the details, and that last 10% is the difference between a personal project and something that you can, like, ship reliably to thousands of people.
0: The first big step to building their business was finding what's known as a contract manufacturer, essentially a company that builds products using a web of factories and contractors for other brands.
1: The contract manufacturer, which is actually such a critical piece because you basically live or die by how effective they are in making it, I got lucky with that one.
0: But as they started fine-tuning the boards, finalizing things like the treatment for the brushed aluminum or the location of the antenna on the board, they ran into another problem in the shape of President Donald Trump's sweeping global tariffs.
1: Because of the tariffs, we had to move from our original factory, which is in Shenzhen, to another factory in Thailand because the tariff rates were lower in Thailand.
0: And by the summer of 2025, Krill and Emily were working with the new factory on some small issues that emerged during a pilot run of a few dozen boards, such as minimizing light leakage and coming up with the packaging for the boards. And if you're wondering how much all of this cost, Krill and Emily basically need to make a 30% down payment at the start, then pay the remaining 70% to actually receive the boards. Getting them from Thailand to the United States was a whole nother issue, requiring them hire what's known as a freight forwarder to handle the transportation logistics.
1: You basically just tell them we have pallets of this stuff in this factory, we need to get them to this warehouse in the US, and then they know truckers and like ocean freight companies, and they have contacts to all of them.
0: And after months of travel, the first batch of boards arrived in Georgia, where Krill and Emily went to go see the final product they'd soon ship to hundreds of customers across the world. Since the first wave of Metro boards shipped out, Krill and Emily are now working on transforming their business from a successful Kickstarter into a sustainable small business. Selling Metro boards for six major US cities, Krill and Emily just hired their first three employees and are preparing for a rush of orders for the holidays.
1: Things are pretty good. We just kind of gotta get our feet under us right now. It's a bit of like running on a treadmill and either needing to keep up or slow the treadmill down a bit.
0: Now, there's still plenty more work to do to keep the business going. One thing that seemed clear after speaking to both of them is that they're grateful they bet on themselves 3 years ago.
1: But I think we're going to get to a really stable place in a few months, and then things will feel really great.
4: That was ABC's Peter Haralambos. There's plenty more On the Money after this.
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4: Welcome back. We're taking a look at Americans' personal economy, how we spend, what we buy, the ways we try to save, and so much more. I'm Mike Dubusky, and this is On the Money from ABC News. Call it moonlighting, freelancing, or income stacking, millions of Americans are taking on extra work outside their regular jobs. For some, it's a matter of exploring an outside interest. Others see it as a way to broaden social circles. But for the vast majority of people, side hustles are a means of survival. Here's ABC's Jim Ryan.
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23: 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No one's losing their job. There's no new job openings for college graduates.
24: 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Local government, education, retail, hotels and food services.
25: Jobs went down.
26: And stretching a paycheck is harder than ever.
27: Gas prices are rising in virtually every state for gasoline and diesel. It's not a surprise.
28: There's nothing left to even put into savings. I run out of money.
26: Some professions are hit harder than others.
29: I've had a second job for about 7 years.
26: Felissa Alberts is a public school teacher in Arizona. She, like an estimated 20% of the people in her profession, is struggling financially.
29: I'm really thankful for my job. I'm really thankful for my career. I look at second careers often. I'm so burnt out.
26: She's in the classroom 5 days a week and delivering packages on the weekend.
29: Every day I've thought about leaving my profession because of the pay. But then every day I go back and something about the kids makes me stay.
26: Despite her two master's degrees and years of teaching experience, Felissa Albert says,
29: I do not foresee myself getting rid of the second job anytime soon.
26: Cash-strapped Americans like her are scrambling for ways to supplement their income. Even the term retirement has taken on new meaning, with nearly half of workers saying they'll probably have to keep doing something to earn money in what used to be known as their golden years. Why? An Ipsos poll finds that 64% of non-retirees are more focused on their current situation than on setting aside money for a future without work. Census Bureau data shows about 500,000 applications for new businesses every month, 30% above the monthly figures of 2025. Those who aren't in a position to start a whole new business rely on existing entities, many downloading an app and going to work. So what's life like in the gig economy? Let's find out.
0: I think it's fun. I kind of view it as a game. It feels like a game at times because you get the order and it's like, okay, I've got to get to here. And then you get it and it's like, okay, I've got to get to here in time. I think if you don't like driving in the car, you probably wouldn't have
26: Rachel it. Is a food delivery driver in Texas. She's opened her app for the first time today.
0: The way I think about it is someone has put in their order. They're not going to alert us yet until it's maybe had a little bit of time to cook. There's definitely a lot of waiting that happens.
26: While she may enjoy the challenge of the job, it isn't fun and games. Her family needs the income, and she's tried other side hustles.
0: You know, I made $30 in 2 hours, and I was shopping for like 45 minutes. And it didn't feel worth it. But at the same time, I was like, but I can't get anything anywhere else. So I need to be doing something.
26: That's a recurring theme in the gig economy.
1: What's interesting is obviously partially driven from cost of living factors. The income from the day job may not be enough to meet groceries and housing and insurance and everything else.
26: Nick Loper knows a lot about moonlighting.
1: I was working as an entry-level worker for Ford Motor Company, and nights and weekends was me trying to get this little internet shoe business off the ground.
26: He essentially acted as a middleman, setting up a website that aggregated other websites.
1: It would pull in the catalogs from Zappos and Amazon and all these other shoe sellers and tell you where you could find the best price on your next pair of shoes. And then those stores would send me a commission, a referral fee for everybody who ended up buying shoes through the site.
26: It worked so well that Loper eventually left his job at Ford. His next step was a big one. But first, back in Texas,
0: there we go.
26: Rachel's app has come to life.
0: It's not that far. I'm right here by it. It's $4.30. So I'll go ahead and take it. So I'll accept.
26: The fast food restaurant the customer had ordered from is right down the street. More waiting while the order is prepared.
0: I think for me, just with my personality type, like I get a sense of urgency, you know, and there is a timer going on. So I definitely move a little faster.
26: Increasingly, side hustlers are catching inspiration from social media.
1: We're used to consuming everyone else's highlight reels on social media and seeing what is possible, what's out there, and almost this desire and maybe some kind of guilty obligation in certain senses to use our free time more productively, more effectively.
26: That's what Nick Loper did after leaving his 9-to-5 at Ford Motor Company.
2: First up is user interviews. There are a lot of low.
26: He launched a YouTube channel that now boasts 49,000 subscribers and 1,200 videos.
2: Station here is over $50.
26: Side Hustle Nation is a clearinghouse of advice on how to make extra money. The homepage features a quiz that asks a straightforward question.
1: Are you looking to make extra money because you want to make extra money? Are you looking to make extra money because you want to quit your job? And 80% of the people said, no, I just want to make extra money. And that was really eye-opening to me.
26: Once that question is answered, it's time to ask the next one.
3: What do you do naturally?
26: Lynn Richardson is author of The Symphony, a guide to creating and balancing multiple streams of income.
3: Do you do artwork? Do you sing? Do you dance? If you take a look at what you do naturally, there's probably a stream of income there. The second question is, what are you skilled at? As a matter of fact, what do other people tell you you do? You probably think it's nothing, but I'm saying there's probably a stream of income there. And the third question that I would say to ask is, what are you passionate about? What do you love?
26: At the same time, says Nick Loper of Side Hustle Nation, it's important to manage your expectations.
1: Biggest thing to keep in mind is to position any side hustle endeavor in your own mind as an experiment. Think about yourself as that side hustle scientist. Hey, look, I'm going into the lab. I'm going to test out something. If it works great. If it doesn't, that doesn't mean I'm an abject failure and nothing I ever touch will ever work. It just means, okay, dust myself off, go back to idea number two and give that a try.
26: And he should know. He's cast his line into lots of revenue streams.
1: In full disclosure, a lot of those didn't work. A lot of them failed. And it was important to have those missteps and misdirections, right? It's just a matter of minimizing the downside and having a swing that has the potential to work out when it hits.
26: That applies to any side job, whether it's running a web-based shoe store.
0: All right, so I do this, and then...
26: Or making food deliveries.
0: Leave at the door, so I will have to take a picture of it leaving it at their door.
1: We've had people doing, like, pet waste removal businesses. We had a high school teacher in New York who was renting out portable hot tubs. You know, had started pre-COVID, but really blew up during the pandemic when people were like, you're telling me for $250 I could have a hot tub show up to my house and keep the kids entertained for a week? This is a no-brainer. Let's do it. And he would deliver them on the back of the pickup truck and come set it up and pick it up a week later.
26: And Nick Loper of the YouTube channel Side Hustle Nation says it's crucial to know when to say no.
1: You definitely run the risk of burnout. You got to find the balance that works for you, that does reset and recharge your batteries.
26: That's a rule that Texas food delivery driver Rachel lives by.
0: $8, but it's 12 miles. That doesn't sound great.
5: Not good.
0: No. So
5: what are you going to do? Are you going to take it or
0: I'm
5: reject
0: probably going to reject it because I don't want to drive all the way out there. So I'll decline it and then it'll start finding me another one.
26: Jim Ryan, ABC News.
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10: The runway and crashed into some cars, sparking a fire. ABC's Victor Oquendo is there with more.
11: The plane landing in Miami from San Juan, Puerto Rico, around 2 p.m. Sunday. Preliminary flight data showing the plane was going approximately 128 miles per hour when it went off the runway, colliding into vehicles on a nearby road.
10: Some people were trapped in their cars. The pilot and co-pilot of the Amazon cargo plane were trapped in the cockpit. It was raining with wind gusts at the time, but officials have not said whether that contributed to the crash. U.S. Envoy Steve Witkoff and Jared Kushner meeting with Russian President Vladimir Putin over the weekend. Here's ABC's Karen Waugh.
12: In Moscow Saturday, Witkoff opened his meeting with Putin by thanking him for helping to make a memory.
14: We were all talking about when we retire, we'll have all these incredible stories and incredible memories, and yours will be right at the top.
12: Republican Senator John Kennedy says the White House needs a different approach.
10: After that meeting, Witkoff and Kushner traveled to Ukraine to meet with President Zelensky. Another push by the White House to limit mail-in voting. And ABC national correspondent Stephen Portnoy has that.
9: With just 8 weeks to go until the midterms, the Trump administration is taking its case on mail-in ballots to the nation's highest court. President Trump ordered the Postal Service to make changes in March. He's repeatedly cast doubt on the security of voting by mail, even as it's something he's done.
13: Because of the fact that I'm president of the United States, I did a mail-in ballot for elections that took place in Florida.
15: Now, these new Postal Service rules have been blocked by a federal judge in Massachusetts who has said the Constitution gives states the power to run elections.
10: Hawaii once again in the path of an angry storm. Hurricane Lowell putting Kauai in the crosshairs of its outer bands by tomorrow night. You're listening to ABC News.
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10: A mom in Virginia sentenced to jail time for letting her five-year-old son Sam go on a walk alone.
17: Sam wasn't lost. His mom had given him permission to go. She says she knew he'd have to cross the street to get there and that there was a pond along the trail. But she says she felt he was safe because he's so familiar with the area.
19: I was confused why there was a problem. I didn't send him to play at the pond. I sent him down the path that happens to go past the pond to collect goose feathers.
17: Child Protective Services disagreed.
10: ABC's Allison Kosick at an Ohio fair on Sunday. A shocking arrest after a politician appears to have been targeted.
20: In Ohio's race for governor, we're told by Amy Acton's campaign that while attending the Canfield Fair, an armed individual lunged at Dr. Acton, who is running against Vivek Ramaswamy for governor in Ohio. Multiple people have been injured, according to Amy Acton's campaign. Her team also out with a statement saying, quote, "This kind of violence has no place in Ohio," and thanking law enforcement for their swift reaction. Vivek Ramaswamy's campaign also saying, quote, "What happened is completely unacceptable and has no place in politics."
10: ABC's Andrew Dimbert, the man was carrying two pistols and a taser. Spider-Man Brand New Day remains at the top of the box office. It's been there for 6 weeks in a row. The latest Spider-Man enjoying the longest stint at number one since 2022's Avatar The Way of Water in 2022. The latest Spider-Man has made $2.4 billion globally. I'm Sherry Preston, ABC News.
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31: From ABC News Radio, this is On the Money, a show all about Americans' personal economy. There have always been a lot of places to put your hard-earned cash. Savings, investments, the stock market, bonds, cash in a mattress, it can all get pretty overwhelming. This hour, we're going to learn about some smart ways you can save up, but we're going to begin by calming down. the growth of the wellness movement is showing no signs of slowing down. Americans are not pulling back on spending when it comes to rejuvenation, recovery, and health. ABC's Michelle Franzen has how many Americans are taking rest and relaxation into their own hands.
0: The sounds of flowing water, soft music, and low lighting set the tone at Sweat House in Montvale, New Jersey. One of the latest wellness spots for anyone looking to recover from their strenuous workouts or stressful life.
1: I believe it's very important to feel restored.
0: Drew Davis is a fitness manager at a nearby gym. He says this post-workout ritual has become part of his weekly routine.
1: Simply an hour to tune out all the noise and to feel restored is very important to me.
0: He's talking about contrast therapy, switching between the heat of infrared sauna to

0: biting cold water plunge.
1: Sit in the sauna for the entire hour. You can go in the cold plunge. You can go back and forth. There's no requirement of what you have to do. And I think that's why having your own private session with nobody around, tuning out the noise, makes it very unique.
0: His colleague Sarah agrees.
2: So I'm training for the New York City Marathon right now. I do a lot with my body, a lot of movement, a lot of running, and it just helps with the muscle fatigue and the soreness throughout the week.
0: But Sarah also uses this time to unwind.
2: Yeah, I'm also a mom of two. So when I come here, it's a mental reset, not just for my body, but for my mind also, to just take that time to like sit and meditate almost and just sit in your thoughts, but empty it out as well and take that time to restore both physically and mentally.
0: But the hot and cold experience can take time to get used to for some, including me.
3: You would start off at the infrared sauna. It's set at 140 degrees for you. It does go up to 175.
0: Here are Cespedes' manager at Sweat House and has some tips on what to expect.
3: We always tell first-timers, make 30 seconds your first goal, especially if it's the first time you're trying this out.
0: She says the customers showing up vary, along with their needs.
3: So people come here for contrast therapy to help with inflammation, people who've had like recent injuries and need to get that down.
0: Contrast therapy is just one of the wellness trends sweeping the country. And even in an uncertain economy, many Americans, including Sarah and Drew, are willing to make time and spend money on products and experiences to bolster their overall well-being.
2: Yeah, I think it is becoming more mainstream. We talk about it all the time. I'd rather spend the money doing something like this as opposed to spending a night out where we're buying drinks all night and then you wake up feeling awful the next day, when we can take one night out and spend it on a month of this and just feel so much better.
1: It was too much out of my budget, then I wouldn't come, but I found importance in it and I feel the value in it.
0: Companies are also meeting the demand. In the past 5 years since COVID, the wellness market has surged.
4: Part of that is just because wellness is so all-encompassing and so many industries are sort of getting into the wellness space.
0: Claire Tassin is principal strategist for wellness at Mintel, a global market research and intelligence agency tracking the trends.
4: Currently, at least in the U.S., the wellness market represents about $2.3 trillion, and in the next 4 years, that'll be closer to $3.3 trillion.
5: Wait a minute. How much money?
4: $2.5 trillion. But again, we're talking about food and drink. We're talking about preventative care. We're talking about fitness. We're talking about anti-aging. We're talking about travel.
0: Tassin says consumers across all age groups and incomes are finding a way to splurge or invest in their health and well-being.
4: It gives people a sense of control that I have at least in this very hectic and expensive world, I at least feel like I can exert some control and prevent future health issues, which we all know can become extremely expensive.
0: In Clifton, New Jersey, Shakira McCormick just arrived at Infusion Center of NJ, sitting in a lounge-like room and waiting for an IV.
6: They have a myriad of options, and I get the resilience, and it has vitamin D and some other essential vitamins in there as well.
0: McCormick says she's been coming to the center for the past 2 years and researched options to help take a more proactive role in her health and unwind from her busy work schedule.
6: You know, just feeling a little bit fatigued, and this really has all of the things that you need to feel better.
0: She works with Dr. Jeffrey Weiss to tailor an infusion for what her body needs and wants.
6: One of the things that we can do better is take the opportunity to be proactive. A lot of the health options now are, you know, once you're sick and, you know, now you're experiencing problems.
7: I have kids sent by their high school coach who are not allowed to compete because their iron is too low. Patients with at MSK for oncology and work with integrative oncology, heart disease, diabetes.
0: Dr. Weiss says the growth of the infusion health sector filled a much-needed gap for many people with or without insurance.
7: People are realizing that the healthcare system in this country is not addressing their needs, and that health and wellness is taking an umbrella where they're covering conventional medicine, but also the things that they need addressed, whether it's brain fog, whether it's fatigue, whether it's these symptoms that of an underlying disorder that's easy to fix but not always covered by insurance.
0: Renee Cox is a nurse manager at Infusion Center and has watched their customer base expand in the past few years.
8: They want to enhance with

0: they already have. It's not about really changing the person. It's really about making them better.
1: And Cox says more accessible at every price point.
0: I have patients that come in and are like, I definitely need to get this IV. I'll pay anything for it. I have, you know, people that don't even ask a price. And then we have people who are like, I really have this one budget. Can you help me within that budget?
1: Shakira, now a regular at the infusion center, says her budget was an important factor.
2: Your everyday person now can have access to the same, you know, great health care and great options that once wasn't.
1: Dr. Weiss says health options like this continue to evolve along with affordability.
3: The science is getting better every day, as science tends to do. Public awareness is getting stronger, which is very helpful.
1: The wellness movement as a whole is also here to stay. Claire Tassin says with expanding and ever-changing trends, products, and options.
4: The underlying consumer desire for more self-directed care, knowing how hard it is to access healthcare these days, consumers are really taking it on themselves to say, what can I DIY? What can I do myself and take ownership of?
1: And spaces like Sweat House are emerging, catering to those willing to take the plunge. All in the pursuit of wellness. I'm Michelle Franzen, ABC News.
5: There's plenty more On the Money after this.
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5: Welcome back. We're taking a look at Americans' personal economy, how we spend, what we buy, the ways we try to save, and so much more. I'm Mike Dubusky, and this is On the Money from ABC News. One of the biggest lessons for college students and their parents is a financial one, how to pay for all of it. ABC's Rob Hawley takes a look at how going to college is changing.
6: At colleges and universities across the country, students are settling in, classes are starting up, and a whole lot of parents and students are facing the same question. How are we going to pay for all this? That question is not new at all. Nearly a quarter century ago, there was this scene on the show The West Wing, a guy in a bar talking about paying for college.
7: It should be hard. I like that it's hard. Putting your daughter through college, that's a man's job. Man's accomplishment. But it should be a little easier. Just a little easier. Because that difference is everything.
6: But for parents sending their kids off to college for the first time now, it isn't easier, especially compared to when they went to school.
8: A year of tuition and fees at a, let's say, public four-year school in state averaged about $1,700. This year, it's close to about $12,000. And then once housing and food are included, you know, sort of the all-in average runs over about 30 grand a year.
6: Lindsay Vale Clark is the chief borrower advocate at financial tech company Savvy.
8: And that's even after adjusting for inflation, right? So, you know, that real cost has pretty much roughly tripled.
6: And things get much more expensive when you add in all the private schools.
9: The nationwide average cost of college, including books, supplies, living expenses, that's almost 40 grand.
6: That's Melanie Hansen, senior editor of the Education Data Initiative.
9: They've surpassed inflation, and they have kind of continuously done that for the last several decades.
6: She says there are a lot of reasons for the rise, but one driver is actually the thing that so many students need to even go to school: loans.
9: Prices went up, at least in part, as a result of students having access to more money.
6: Especially through federal student loans. Initially, they were available to veterans, but in the mid-20th century, they expanded to all Americans.
9: We did see a rise in prices that coincided with that. So it does seem to be a pretty direct, there is some direct connection there.
6: While college costs have gone up, the limits on what students can borrow through federal loans have been frozen for years. Back to Lindsay Vale Clark.
8: And those basically for a dependent undergraduate, all right, which is sort of the typical case, starts out freshman year, $5,500, okay, sophomore year goes

0: is up slightly to 6,500. Junior and senior years are 7,500 each. All right. So basically, lifetime total of 31,000.
1: But remember, the average all-in cost for just 1 year of college is around $40,000. So there's a huge gap there. And just this past summer, one of the big ways parents could help changed in a big way.
0: What actually changed on July 1, and this, was coming out of the One Big Beautiful Bill Act. So Parent PLUS loans, which are a loan taken out, federal loan taken out by a parent on behalf of a child, but in the parent's name. They cannot be transferred to the child's name. They are basically as if it's that own parent's student loan debt. They're capped for the first time. So now at $20,000 per year per student, with a $65,000 total per sort of student limit, aggregate lifetime limit. Okay. It was previously unlimited up to the cost of attendance.
1: And the options for parents to pay back are cut way back.
0: New Parent PLUS loan borrowers, so anyone who's taking out a Parent PLUS loan after July 1 of this year, has only one repayment plan option, and that's this new tiered standard plan, which is basically a fixed repayment plan based on your student loan balance, right? 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
1: If you're doing the math in your head, depending on the school, those limits on all those federal loans still might not cover the costs of 4 years of college. And that means a whole lot of people have to go another route, the private loan market.
2: Private loans have way fewer protections than federal student loans do. The interest rates are through the roof, and there's no recourse when things go wrong. So if you become delinquent or default on your private student loans, there aren't any programs that kind of help you through that or get you past that.
1: Amy Salata is with the organization Protect Borrowers and says their research shows private loans likely won't even be available to a lot of Americans.
2: So 40% of folks will be denied outright on for private student loans if they try it. So we're talking about the most vulnerable folks.
1: And all told, all of these loans really add up. The Federal Reserve Bank of New York's latest numbers show student loan debt at nearly $1.7 trillion.
2: Affects 45 million people across the country. People often think of it as a young person's problem, and that's not really the truth anymore. Folks 55 to 84 are the fastest growing demographic of student loan borrowers, because not only do they still have student debt from their own educations, but they're also taking student debt on in the form of Parent PLUS loans to fund their children's educations. And so they're maybe saddled up with two different types of student loans.
1: So to pay for college in 2026 and beyond, it's going to take a mix. The first thing every expert says, get as much free money as you can. That'll be grants and as many scholarships as a student can pile up. The Education Data Initiative says $100 billion in grants and scholarships are awarded every year. Jennifer Finetti is Director of Student Advocacy at Scholarship Owl.
3: The scholarships are coming from a few different sources, right? So many of them come from the colleges themselves that are offering scholarships as sort of a recruitment enticement to get students to want to attend their school. And then you also have scholarships offered local in the student's community. And then there are scholarships like what we have, which are the private external scholarships that are available nationally to students no matter which college they're attending.
1: When it comes to applying for scholarships, do it early and often.
3: I always recommend that students start really aggressively applying to scholarships starting at age 16, and they continue to do that all the way until they complete their college education. So if they plan to go to grad school, medical school, whatever they're going to do, they should be applying to scholarships every year.
1: Her suggestion for students, make it like a job. Try to apply for 3 scholarships every single week.
3: Try to have maybe 2 easy apply scholarships per week and maybe one that takes a little bit more effort. And when I say a little bit, it can truly be a little bit. We've got scholarships on our platform that are social media linked scholarships, where the provider might say, create and post something to your social about a cause you care about. And so that might take 10 minutes for the student to come up with a quick video statement or an image that they want to upload with a caption. And so, what you might be surprised to hear is that those scholarships actually have far fewer applicants than you might think.
1: Another trick, students should keep checking back with their high school to see if they can find scholarships that still may be available to high school grads. But it's a good bet that loans will still have to be involved. Lindsey Vail Clark at Savvy.
0: The private loan market is a bit, it can be quite messy, just because you will There's a lot of options out there. Some are sort of offered and I would say sort of approved by the university. So they might have what's called sort of an approved lender list. And for any parent out there who, you know, first I would just say, having a conversation with your the financial aid office of the university is critical, because oftentimes that can open up other avenues, whether it be scholarships, et cetera.
1: And if you're a parent who still has time on your side, and it still may be years before your kid goes to school, the best advice from all the experts, set up a 529 account now and put as much in it as you possibly can. Rob Hawley, ABC News.
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4: 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I'm Mike Dubusky. So let's be honest. How much do you really know about money? For example, do you know the difference between good debt and bad debt, a Roth IRA versus a regular IRA? Well, the 2026 Personal Finance Index found that financial literacy in the U.S. is at its lowest point since that study began a decade ago. And that's why ABC's Annalisa Linder is about to school us on saving.
23: My first paycheck! I earned this, and it was totally not worth it.
24: You get your first paycheck, and you're like Rachel on Friends. You realize it's a lot less than you anticipated. What are all of the deductions for? How are you going to spend what's left? Will you save some of it? How you manage your money today not only affects the present, but it can also define parts of your future. According to the 2026 Personal Finance Index, U.S. adults, on average, were only able to answer 47% of 28 index questions used to measure financial literacy. The results showed that people with low financial literacy are four times more likely to have trouble making ends meet, and four times more likely to not have enough savings to cover 1 month of living expenses. So what is financial literacy?
25: It's not just understanding the definitions and the terminology, but really having strong habits around how to have a plan around your cash flow, your debt, your savings, and your investments, and understanding how you can use these as tools in an efficient way.
24: I talked to several money experts to find out what you need to know about personal finance. Number one, spending. It's important to know where your money is going. You may have heard of the 50-30-20 budgeting rule. 50% for needs, 30% for wants, 20% for savings. Certified financial expert Chelsea Ransom Cooper says this is a good place to start, but there are some caveats.
25: It's important to give yourself some grace if your percentages skew a little bit higher, especially if you have a more expensive cost of living. And sometimes that 20% savings can feel like it's a little difficult to get to in the beginning. So I encourage people to start at least 10% and then just increase it 1% each year until you get to that 20%.
24: For those who may need a little more structure, there's the high five banking method.
25: You have the two checking accounts, and then you have three savings accounts. One that's for emergencies, one that's for long-term goals, one that's for medium-term goals.
24: Ransom Cooper says this will usually align with the 50-30-20 method. But I spoke to Marietta Hall, another certified financial planner, and she does not follow percentages.
0: I don't tell people to budget. Budget's like a root canal, and nobody enjoys it. They aren't going to do it. What I want clients to have is an awareness of what they're spending and say, like, you think you're spending this. Are you surprised by what your bank tracking or your credit card tracking is telling you?
24: Tori Dunlap, CEO of Her First 100K, calls it the money date.
1: Once a month minimum, we want to take time that we schedule in our day. This is non-negotiable time where I look at my money. I'm looking at what's coming in, what's coming out, what can I further optimize. I'm not making myself feel bad. There's no judgment here. I am just looking at data.
24: Tracking your spending can also help you spot lifestyle creep. That's when your spending increases as your income increases.
0: Every time you get a raise, you can either create a habit of saving more, or you can unconsciously let your lifestyle creep to suck up that wage.
24: Hall says it is the number one killer of goals. Number two, saving.
2: Isn't she maybe saving, putting this in a bank?
3: Well, that's no fun.
24: In 2025, a report from the Federal Reserve found that only 55% of adults in the U.S. have enough emergency savings to cover 3 months of expenses.
25: An emergency fund should be 3 to 6 months of operating expenses. Ideally, that'll put you in a situation where if you do have an emergency that comes up, where your car breaks down or you needed to take some time off of work, you can dip into that emergency fund without going to the credit cards.
24: I keep my emergency fund in a high-yield savings account.
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25: 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It's one less thing that you have to worry about, and it can start to remove some of the anxiety and the stress that you have around your finances.
24: Dunlap says automation played a big role in how she was able to save up $100,000 by the time she was 25.
1: Future Me was another bill. Set up an automatic transfer that happens maybe every time you get paid or once a month so that you are paying yourself first.
24: If you have savings you know you won't need for a while, you can open a CD or certificate of deposit.
25: A certificate of deposit is similar to a high-yield savings account. The only difference is it's for a fixed amount of time. So typically we'll see these for 3 months, 6 months, 9 months, or 12 months. You're typically getting a little bit more interest than a high-yield savings account, but your money is locked up for whatever the timeline is.
24: Number three, investing.
25: The best time to start investing was yesterday. The second best time is today.
24: Let's get straight to the question on everyone's minds. What is the difference between a Roth IRA and a traditional IRA?
25: IRA stands for Individual Retirement Account, which is assigned to your name and your social security number directly. Depending on where your income is, you might be able to get a deduction for putting this money in. Money grows tax-free while it's in the account, and then when you pull the money out, you'll have to pay the tax at that point.
24: And then there is the Roth IRA.
25: When you put the money in, you do not get a deduction. So there aren't any short-term benefits to your taxes. But when you pull the money out, that money is tax-free. 100% of that money is yours as long as you keep it in there until retirement.
24: Dunlap says having a Roth IRA also helped her save 100 grand.
1: I was setting up a Roth IRA at 22. I was working hard to maximize that. So I was not only working hard for my money, but my money was working hard for me.
24: Ransom Cooper says it's okay if you can't put a lot in. But she recommends contributing something, even if it's only 1%.
25: In the beginning, the most crucial thing is making sure you're consistently putting money into appreciating assets. That rate is actually more important than the rate of return that they're getting.
24: Hall says she sees a lot of clients make a common mistake, relying on investment performance over their contribution.
0: Investment performance is just the gravy. The people that retire are because they live within their means and they saved money all of their life.
24: And finally, don't forget to invest in yourself.
1: One thing I can point to that has the most return on investment, has the best ROI, it is investing in your financial education, especially at this moment where everything seems so chaotic, where everything seems so expensive. Your financial education will show absolute dividends.
24: Annalisa Linder, ABC News.
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8: 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I'm Mike Dubusky. 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
9: Over the next decade, hundreds and thousands of beauty and lifestyle influencers joined YouTube before branching out to other burgeoning social platforms. 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If you're a millennial like me, you may have seen the beauty and lifestyle influencers of the 2000s and 2010s. 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
10: My Hermes Mini Kelly, this Dior bag.
9: Popular creators like Jackie Ina and Tati Westbrook posted tours of their custom walk-in closets filled to the brim with the designer bags and shoes, and showcased entire rooms dedicated to their expansive makeup collections. Excess was the expectation, and the content was seen as aspirational by audiences that were coming of age. But in 2020, the economy began rapidly shifting in response to the COVID-19 pandemic, and with it, so did the culture around influencers. According to recent polling from the Pew Research Center, only 24% of Americans rate the economy as excellent or good, and 66% of Americans are worried about the price of food and consumer goods. As Americans' economic realities are changing, and as everyday necessities are becoming harder for the average consumer to afford, audiences are moving away from content centered on overconsumption. Jaclyn Hill is one influencer who claims that her audience has abandoned

0: her over the past few years.
1: Hey guys, so today I'm going to be doing a makeup tutorial for a Valentine's Day. Hey!
0: Hill began posting beauty videos on YouTube 14 years ago. Since then, she has launched several viral collaborations. Does anyone remember Becca's Champagne Pop?
1: It's called Champagne Pop.
0: Started a makeup line of her own and accrued over 14 million followers across YouTube, Instagram, and TikTok. But after years of success, in December of last year, Hill revealed that she was struggling. Speaking candidly with her audience on TikTok, Hill admitted that she was losing views and engagement and no longer felt connected to her followers.
2: I feel like I am trying to run through mud to connect with my followers at this point.
0: In her video, Hill attributed new algorithms and bots for the change in her viewership. But her followers felt differently. The video garnered over 11,000 comments, many of which called Hill out of touch. One comment with almost 80,000 likes says, "We're tired of watching influencers rub their wealth in our faces." Another popular comment says, "I'm sick of the buy, buy, buy mentality. Teach me something. Educate me. That is what I want." We reached out to Hill and her team for comment, and they did not respond. A new generation of influencers is adapting to this downturn in economic conditions, and the growing number of viewers with a lot less cash to spare. One of these creators is trend analyst and fashion expert Mandy Lee.
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0: Per Lee's Instagram, over 70,000 people have participated in the style challenge since its launch. The challenge has inspired Lee and her followers to get creative with items they already own while making them more mindful shoppers going forward. Influencers in the beauty space are also helping their followers find ways to get glam on a budget.
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7: Today, we are following Miss Shelby Ann's bridal makeup tutorial. Let's go!
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8: I mean, I really can resonate with the person who's sitting on the other side of the screen and feeling like times are tough and they just want to, you know, escape, feel confident, or, you know, feel beautiful. And being able to do that at an affordable price point or on a budget is like really important to me, and I've been there.
0: Bell's tutorials range from more natural everyday looks to full coverage glam for weddings and events. Bell says that her goal is to show her followers that they don't need to hire a makeup artist or use expensive products to look red carpet ready.
8: I would have to say Essence and Catrice Cosmetics. I love both of them so much, but something that is really important to me is they both pledged to not raise their prices in 2026. Their Lash Princess mascara has been $4.99 for 15 years.
0: Another popular creator encouraging her followers to save is Pooja Jane.
9: This is coming from someone who works in drug formulations and spends 8+ hours a day in a lab.
0: Jane has a master's degree in biomedical and bioengineering and works in pharmaceutical sciences. Now, Jane is using her scientific background to help her followers on TikTok find beauty and skincare routines that work for their skin type on any budget.
10: I just know that luxury brands hate to see me coming because I will never fall for the BS that we have better ingredients, and so that's why we're priced at these ridiculously high prices.
0: Jane's content is a mix of curated makeup recommendations for different skin types, debunking beauty myths, and most notably, a series dedicated to finding affordable alternatives to luxury skincare and makeup. Jane finds affordable substitutes by studying ingredient lists in luxury and affordable beauty products, identifying products with similar key ingredients, and explaining in layman's terms what each ingredient does so her audience can understand too.
11: overconsumption is rampant, so these are the things that no influencer could ever convince me to buy.
0: Jane's audience has grown exponentially over the past year, as skincare and makeup lovers seek

0: ways to cut back unnecessary spending and replace high-end products with affordable alternatives. And that's the theme here. These are just three of the dozens of influencers helping audiences who are hurting financially. And as the economy continues to shift, they will surely not be the last era of influencers to help audiences on a budget. Rachel Walker, ABC News.
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6: 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Lincoln. And say it all without the university muzzle. As soon as the whistle blows, the KFOR Lincoln Real Red Reaction Show goes live with your calls, opinions, and rants. 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
7: Regular unleaded is sitting at $4.15 a gallon. Now, according to AAA, that's almost a full dollar more than a year ago when it was at $3.20. Even in the past week, it's gone up by about 7 cents. The EV charging rate is at 42 cents right now.
8: And diesel averaging $5.85 a gallon, the highest price ever. The global oil trade disrupted massively amid the U.S. war with Iran. An Amazon cargo plane skidding off the runway at Miami International Airport on Sunday afternoon and slamming into several parked cars, sparking a fire. Miami-Dade Sheriff Rosie Cordero Stutz.
9: We have at least 5 deceased individuals, and we have multiple individuals that were transported to local hospitals with unknown injuries.
8: We do know now that 3 of those injuries are critical. The NTSB is investigating, and ABC aviation analyst John Nance is asking questions.
10: 30,000 times a day in the United States, big airplanes come onto a runway and manage to stop in time. This one wasn't able to do so, and that's the question is why. Was the runway too wet? Was there a tailwind? Did something not work on the airplane?
8: Hawaii declaring a state of emergency as Hurricane Lowell takes aim, mostly at the island of Kauai. ABC's Kana Whitworth is there.
11: They're urging residents to stay off the roads today. They want tourists to shelter in place. They have closed all of their campgrounds and parks, and they're asking anyone in a low-lying area be ready to evacuate at a moment's notice. Look, officials say on this island they are used to big storms, but they are urging everyone to take this one seriously.
8: Envoy Steve Witkoff and Jared Kushner meeting with Russia's Vladimir Putin and Ukraine's Volodymyr Zelensky over the weekend. Israel's Air Force carrying out 2 airstrikes today on southern Lebanon. You're listening to ABC News.
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8: As the country prepares to mark 25 years since 9/11, the FBI warns terror threats against the U.S. still remain.
12: In the past year and a half, the FBI has arrested at least 16 people here in the U.S. for allegedly plotting or supporting plots to kill Americans on behalf of ISIS and Al-Qaeda. The FBI is number two in command, pushing back on reports that say the FBI has been distracted by immigration and other priorities of the Trump administration.
8: That's ABC Chief Justice Correspondent Pierre Thomas. Republican candidates, incumbents, and party activists are heading to Texas this week for an event in Dallas the party is calling a midterm convention. Indonesia closing several airports and shifting schools to remote learning as an eruption of the volcano Anak Krakatau has led to ash emission and the threat of more seismic activity. Tick-borne diseases have been on the rise this summer. Getting bitten by the Lone Star tick can actually make you allergic to mammal meat. A New Jersey man died after eating a hamburger in 2024, the first documented death from it. Brent Williams suffers from it, and says ABC's Perry Russum.
15: Williams first got sick after eating a steak sandwich.
16: I had a reaction. I broke out in hives from the top of my head to the bottom of my toes.
15: He eventually took matters into his own hands, starting an ostrich farm in Kentucky. And now demand for meat from his farm is growing.
8: He can eat it because it's from a bird, not a mammal. Ostrich meat, more than twice the cost of beef these days, however. I'm Sherry Preston, ABC News.
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1: It's On the Money from ABC News Radio, the show all about how we earn, save, and, yes, spend our cold hard cash. Turns out we've been doing a lot of spending recently, and no surprise, things are really expensive in 2026. This hour, we're going to explore how you can stretch your dollar to the max, but first, let's talk about exactly how expensive things have gotten. Buying a car has always been a pricey proposition. For most people, cars are the second most expensive assets they own behind their house. But recently, the car market has gotten really expensive. And to talk about how what's in your driveway is impacting what's in your wallet, there's no one better to talk to than Morgan Korn, who covers the car market here for us at ABC. Morgan, you and I are both car people. I wanted to talk to you about this Car Magazine article that I read probably 15, 20 years ago at this point. It was in Motor Trend, comparing a Nissan Versa to a Hyundai Accent. In 2008, 2009, those were the two cheapest new cars on sale at the time. And the quoted price in that article for the Hyundai was $9,995. New cars were still retailing for four figures less than 20 years ago. And this is very much not the case anymore, I assume. Can you just walk me through some of the numbers here? How expensive are new cars generally in 2026?
22: Yeah, can you imagine that, Mike, spending $10,000 on a brand new car?
1: Yeah.
22: Unbelievable. No, if you want a new car, you're looking at spending about $50,000 on average. Now, if you want a pickup truck, which is the most popular segment, right, here in the U.S., you're looking at spending at almost $68,000. And this is new data, according to Kelley Blue Book, based on July numbers.
0: Sure. So a much different world. Obviously, some of that's driven by inflation, but what can you tell us about how the car market has changed and what might be driving some of this increased cost?
22: Americans love to drive big trucks and big SUVs, but unfortunately, they do cost a lot of money. So if you have to be more careful with your spending in terms of buying a new vehicle, you're going to have to look at maybe like a compact truck, a compact SUV, a sedan, which, you know, there are some models still available on the market, but not many. There are like less than 50 on the market that retail for less than $35,000.
0: Well, I'm wondering how much of this has kind of become a self-fulfilling prophecy, because we do know that Americans love to buy pickup trucks, that there's a, you know, sort of market preference towards larger vehicles, and that would cause a manufacturer to build more of them, right? So they're on dealer lots, maybe at the expense of having sedans or smaller, cheaper vehicles in the lineup. Is that playing into this as well, where it's just like, okay, the market demanded these expensive vehicles, and now we're surrounded by expensive vehicles?
22: I think so. And automakers, you know, make big margins on these vehicles, so they're going to keep producing them. You know, and a lot of Americans are just used to a lot of great tech. They want all of the driver assistance programs. You know, they want nice leather. They want all their cup holders. They want the heated and ventilated seats, Android Auto, Apple CarPlay. I could go on and on. All of that's going to cost money. And I think for a lot of people, they lease cars every 3 years. And so they want the best new vehicle. And those vehicles come with hefty price tags, unfortunately.
0: Yeah. How are the companies here responding? Like, are we seeing maybe a more of an emphasis on cheaper vehicles that are out there?
22: There are a couple models. You probably are well aware of the Slate truck slash SUV.
0: Yeah, tell us about that, because that's something that's gotten a lot of attention recently, this new startup automaker.
22: Yes. So the truck configuration starts about $25,000. You can also get it as like a swoopy coupe type SUV, or like a boxy SUV. Those cost a little bit more. But the selling point for this is that it's a bare bones electric vehicle. And let's make that distinction, right? It's electric and it only gets about 205 miles of range. And you can add to the cost of it. And I spoke to the CEO of Slate recently. He expects people to spend anywhere from $1,000 to $3,500 on accessories. And what does that mean? Like wraps, decals, different types of lighting.
0: This is not a truck that comes with paint, right? You have to wrap it, you know, in order to get a color.
22: It is so bare bones. You know, there's no radio. There's a little, like, device where you can attach it to a panel, which costs extra. And you put your iPhone and that, you know, is your radio in the vehicle. So I've talked to a couple people about this. Is it going to sell? Well, maybe. I mean, I still think people who really are looking for affordable vehicles, they're going to have to go to the used car market. They can't even spend $25,000, $30,000 on a brand new vehicle.
0: So, I'm glad you brought this up.
22: Yeah.
0: Because the Slate truck, we are expecting that to go on sale within the next couple of months here, maybe start seeing them on the roads. Its success is still very much an open question. In terms of cars that you can buy right now, what are you seeing in the affordable space, electric or no, that is getting a lot of attention from industry analysts, you know, other, you know, car journalists out there who are kind of paying attention to the kind of more affordable sector?
22: Okay, I think everybody knows what a Honda Civic is.
0: Yes. Oh, yes, the Noble Civic.
22: The Noble Civic. People love it for a reason. And if you ask any longtime automotive journalist, they'll say, if you don't have a lot of money to spend, buy the Civic. The base model, which I don't think a lot of people buy, but the base model starts at $25,000, and you can spend more, right? You can get the hybrid version. You can get the Civic Si, which is really sporty and fun to drive. You can even upgrade and spend a little more to get a Bose sound system. You get your blind spot monitoring, rear view cameras, you know, all the essentials that are important. And you're going to get good fuel economy. We know gas prices are very high right now, higher than they have been. So the Civic is a great option. Plus, if you want to resell it at some point, you're probably going to make your money back.
0: Right. If people maybe don't want a Honda, want to try something else, what else is out there?
22: Okay. So I really like the Kia K4.
0: Okay.
22: Now, you can get it as a sedan or a hatch. It's peppy. Mm-hmm. You can take it around, you know, back roads in the country and have a lot of fun with it. But you're going to get heated front seats, all the safety assist features, again, Apple CarPlay, wireless charging. I think it's a great option for young people who don't have a lot of money to spend.
0: Taking a step back here, if someone needs a car within the next couple months here, given all the cost concerns, all the affordability questions that are facing the American consumer right now. What's your advice to them?
22: There are a lot of models on the market right now.

0: And we're going to probably have some incentives and deals toward the end of the year. So if you can hold out until maybe mid, late December, you might be able to get a couple $1,000s off the MSRP. But if you don't need anything extravagant, there are lots of good models like the K4, like the Civic, like the Bolt, the Ford Maverick. It's a small truck. It's very drivable. You know, you have a bed. You can put a lot of stuff in it. It does some towing. There are options out there for people who do not want to spend $50,000 to $80,000 on a new car or truck.
1: Morgan Korn, I know you're going to pay attention to this as the year progresses, these low-cost cars that seemingly might take a little looking, but, you know, they're still out there. Thanks so much for talking to me. I really appreciate it.
0: Thank you so much, Mike.
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2: 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You're listening to On the Money from ABC News Radio. I'm Mike Dubusky. I cover technology here at ABC, and one of the defining stories of 2026 so far has been how expensive everything from smartphones to video games have gotten. I want to bring in Devendra Hardiwar. He's the senior editor at Engadget to talk about exactly how much we're shelling out for our tech. Devendra, things are expensive. We know this. We've been talking about this for a long time now. But in the tech sector specifically, this seems to be really having an outsized effect. Can you just kind of give us a snapshot of what that looks like? Like, are there specific product categories that are more expensive in 2026 than they were last year or the year before?
3: Oh, absolutely. It's kind of real bad out there. But I would say anything that has storage or a hard drive and anything that has RAM or memory, those are all getting more expensive. So that includes cell phones, computers, video game consoles, like complete systems. Prices of those have all been increased by their manufacturers over the last couple of years, and it's pretty bad right now. I've never seen it get this bad so quickly.
2: Can you just give us a sense of exactly how much more expensive we're seeing things get on average? Is this a matter of like a couple bucks, or is it like a couple hundred bucks?
3: It's getting pretty significant. You know, we've seen game consoles have increased by several hundred dollars. Computers are a lot more expensive than they were. Apple just recently increased the prices across its entire lineup, and it's significant. It's in many cases $100 or $200 more, but in some cases it's even more, because it's all about that memory and storage pricing. The more you have, the more expensive it is now.
2: The AI build-out is not slowing down. Investment continues. We continue to see data centers crop up. Does that mean that this is just kind of going to be the status quo going forward? I mean, like, what does the next couple quarters, maybe couple years, look like from your viewpoint?
3: It will probably continue to look like this, just because there is an overzealous demand for AI build-outs from a lot of these companies. And nothing is really going to change until they start to face some really negative repercussions. And none of the major AI companies are profitable. They're all banking a ton of money on this technology with the hopes that they'll own kind of this entire sector. I don't think anything's going to change for a couple of years until this industry kind of faces a significant crash or slowdown or something of that sort.
2: Does economies of scale play a role here, I wonder? Like, this idea that there's a couple companies out there that produce RAM, obviously they're doing pretty well right now, and they're using some of their increased revenue to actually like build out capacity, from what we understand. Like, there's factories for RAM. I believe Micron is building one in like Idaho. Like, they're starting to make that happen. Is that, you know, maybe a pathway here to a little bit of relief that, like, okay, there's going to be more RAM out there, which will maybe bring the costs down a little bit? I don't know. Are you buying that?
3: I mean, potentially a little bit of relief. It is wild that these companies have not thought about, like, you know, expanding their operations before. But the thing is, even if those companies are building new infrastructure right now, it's going to take several years for those things to spin up and really start actually producing things. So at the very least, a year or two more, we're going to continue to see these high prices for sure.
2: So in the meantime, then, not a very pretty picture, it seems like. Are we seeing anything from like the manufacturer's point of view, the Apples and the Microsofts of the world out there, to like mitigate some of these increased costs that they're shouldering? Like, I know Apple announced a leasing program recently. Can you tell us about that?
3: I mean, yeah, it's Apple's new leasing program replaces their old iPhone upgrade program.

0: And it essentially gives you access to a lot of their computers, not just iPhones, iPads, Macs, all that, for a relatively low monthly fee for 2 or 3 years. And then at the end of that lease, you can either buy it out or keep paying monthly to get, you know, what the newest version of that is. Very much like leasing a car. And I think for a lot of people, it could make these, you know, expensive devices a lot more attainable. But it's still a lease. You don't actually own these products. You may get charged extra fees if you return it with damage. So it's not like a complete solution.
1: Devendra, it was great talking to you. However, it was not a very, like, sunny conversation when it comes to the outlook of, like, consumer tech. For people who definitely need a new tech device, maybe kids going back to school, people who are on an old phone that needs upgrading, what is your advice to them if they, like, genuinely need to go out and buy a new device in the next couple months here?
0: The main thing is to buy smart and potentially buy used. 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Do not be afraid of refurbished units. Try not to pay the full new price if you can. And honestly, think about if you really need to upgrade that desperately, right? If a child needs a new device, that's one thing. But if you think you can make your laptop last a little longer, maybe try and do that.
1: Devendra Hardware, thanks so much for talking to me. I appreciate it.
0: Thank you.
1: Okay, we've talked about cars, we've talked about tech, but high prices are affecting way more of Americans' personal economy. ABC's Emily Guskin from our polling unit in Washington, D.C., has been taking a look at the macroeconomic environment and how everyday people are responding to it. Emily, what have you found?
2: As you know, Mike, Americans are deeply negative on the economy right now. Let's break down some of those numbers. A July CNN poll found 77% of Americans rating the economy poorly. Think of that. Nearly 8 out of every 10 people said the economy was poor. And a July AP NORC poll found 41% of Americans saying they were extremely or very concerned about being able to afford groceries. 45% in that same poll said the cost of groceries was a major source of stress. Nearly half of Americans. I talked to people across the country to see how they were reacting. And it's not just people who are having trouble making ends meet who are concerned. It's also people who are normally pretty comfortable economically. One of the people I spoke to, Joseph, a 56-year-old man who works in finance and lives in an Atlanta suburb, told me that he feels like he's in the top 1% of earners, but he's still cutting back on his spending to live within a budget so he can be prepared for retirement. I also spoke to a 59-year-old actor, comedian, trivia host, and DJ in Charleston, South Carolina, Brian Shirley. Tell me how you've cut back recently at the grocery store.
3: Well, the big thing is using coupons and trying to wait until I get the specials. I always try the brands that are generic, mm-hmm. You know, the store brands. I guess I've cut back on meat a lot because it's expensive. But, you know, I'm trying to lose weight anyway.
2: And can you tell me more about your living situation right now?
3: Yes, I'm living in a, what do they call a community home, where I have my own bedroom and then I share a bathroom with three other people. It was because of my rent being raised 50% a couple of years ago.
2: Are you saving money living in the community house?
3: I'm trying.
2: I also spoke to Sandy, a 63-year-old woman who cares for her disabled adult daughter and watches her grandchildren in rural Indiana. She told me she's trying to cut down on trips she takes so she can save on gas. She found that at the grocery store, money just does not go as far as it once did. And while she said she used to consider herself a strong Republican, that has changed, and she now regrets her vote for President Trump. I also spoke to Walter, a 52-year-old truck driver in California, who told me he's taken on extra hours to pay for things that he used to be able to cover with his regular amount of driving. And even though he drives a hybrid to get there, gas prices are just really, really high. He blames the government for starting a war that he feels we did not have to fight. And Walter's not alone. A July Quinnipiac poll found 54% of voters blaming Trump a lot for the rise in gas prices. Now getting back to Brian in South Carolina.
4: And what do you do if you have an emergency that you have to spend a big chunk of money on? How do you handle that?
3: Usually credit cards. It sucks, but yeah. And then I try to pay them off as quick as I can.
4: any techniques you use to pay those credit card bills quickly?
3: I've got 5 credit cards. So if you got more than one, pay the smaller ones off first. So you still, obviously, you're making payments on the other ones. But yeah, you start with the small ones, pay them off while you're paying on the big ones.
2: And Brian's in good company. A spring CNN poll found 3 in 10 Americans saying they had to take on credit card debt to afford necessities over the last few months. An American's credit card debt reached $1.26 trillion in the second quarter of 2026, according to data from the Federal Reserve Bank of New York. That's just short of the $1.28 trillion all-time record set at the end of 2025. That's huge amounts of money in this very weak economy. Emily Guskin, ABC News, Washington, D.C.
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1: Welcome back. We're taking a look at Americans' personal economy, how we spend, what we buy, the ways we try to save, and so much more. I'm Mike Dubusky, and this is On the Money from ABC News. By now, you have no doubt heard someone talking about some kind of maxing. Looks maxing, health maxing, sleep maxing is a personal favorite of mine. If there's something in your life that you can optimize, chances are social media has found a way to put maxing after it. And now, as ABC's Bethany Braun Silva tells us, there's money maxing.
21: It's a new term for something families have been doing for generations, finding ways to make every dollar go a little further. With the cost of everyday life putting pressure on household budgets, parents are stacking discounts, shopping secondhand, using savings apps, rotating streaming subscriptions, and even going old school with coupons. Donna Vargas knows that routine well. She's a mom of three in Rhode Island, and she told me lately her family's money has felt stretched thin, so they started looking for savings almost everywhere. Donna still uses coupons, but combines them with newer savings apps. The family buys secondhand, and instead of paying for multiple streaming services every month, they rotate their subscriptions depending on what they actually want to watch. For Donna, money maxing isn't one big financial move, it's a lot of small ones. And she told me something else. They're actually having fun doing it. Instead of making the kids feel like the family is constantly cutting back, they've turned saving into something they can do together. Unexpectedly, it has brought them closer. Personal finance expert Kimberly Palmer says that's really what money maxing is all about.
22: Well, money maxing is really a term that just means we're trying to get on top of our finances. We want to feel good about them, feel confident in the decisions that we're making.
21: The name may be new, but Palmer says the first step is decidedly old school. Know where your money's going.
22: Track your current spending. So take some time to look back over what you have been spending on in the last month or two, because often that can show you places where there's leaks of your money or places that are not aligned with how you want to be spending.
21: That could be the subscription that renews even though nobody is watching it, or automatically buying something new when secondhand would work just as well. for Ellie Ezra, a mom of three who hosts the finance podcast Mom's Money, that doesn't necessarily mean cutting everything out. In fact, she doesn't even like to think of budgeting as simply spending less.
0: Budgeting to me is, it's a noun, it's not a verb. It's look at what you have going on and have visibility into it and see what you're building, not where you just stop spending.
21: Her philosophy is to spend intentionally and understand what you actually need. Back to school shopping is a good example. There can be pressure to start the year with new clothes, shoes, backpacks, new everything. But she says the first question should be simpler. Do we actually need it?
0: The spend smart is, what do you need? And I think a lot of people think, oh, I have to go do an entirely new shopping spree, but I don't think that's necessary.
21: Her son needed a new water bottle this year. His backpack, still going strong. So they bought some new patches and gave the old one a refresh. Sometimes maximizing your money means finding the best price. Other times it means deciding you don't need to make the purchase at all. Then there's the expense families encounter again and again. Groceries.
22: Grocery spending is one of the biggest stressors for families right now, just because the prices have been inching upward. And so we're spending more at the grocery store than we're used to.
21: This is where Donna combines the old and new, traditional coupons alongside savings apps. Palmer says even signing up for your grocery store's loyalty program can be an easy place to start.
22: One of the best things to do is opt into your local store's loyalty program, because often you're just sharing a phone number or an email address, and in return, you get discounts automatically layered onto your purchases.
21: And another strategy requires no coupon or app at all. Waste less.
22: For a lot of us, we end up throwing away items that we don't use, and that's just wasted money. So sitting down at the beginning of the week and planning your menu and how you're going to be using food, consuming food for the upcoming week, that can be really helpful.
21: It's the same principle Donna applies across her family's budget. Before spending more, look at what you already have. Before automatically renewing, ask if you're using it. But money maxing isn't only about this week's budget. Palmer says families should also look ahead.
22: Well, one of the most helpful thing for families to do is to project some of their biggest expenses that are coming up. So for example, back to school spending is one. Putting money aside every month in advance of those expenses can really help make sure we don't have to turn to credit card debt or some other form of expensive financing.
21: And when a purchase can wait, timing becomes another way to save.
22: We see cyclical sales that are pretty predictable for some of these items. For example, with electronics, we know that the price tends to dip on many electronics when we get to Black Friday.
21: So instead of seeing a sale and deciding what to buy, money maxing flips that equation. Figure out what you need first, then decide when and how to buy it. And for parents, these everyday decisions can also teach kids about money. Donna told me her children are part of what her family is doing. Rather than making it feel like they're constantly being told no, they've made saving a shared challenge. Ezra says she takes a similar approach with her six-year-old daughter. When they're shopping, she gives her an allocation, $10. She can spend it now or save it and have more later.
0: So instead of saying, I need something here, she realized I could have any of these things, but what actually is the most valuable?
21: And sometimes her daughter decides the answer is nothing.
0: I was like very happy when a six-year-old realized there's actually nothing in this store that's that valuable to me. I'm going to save it for later.
21: Palmer says those conversations can help kids understand financial trade-offs.
22: Even involving kids can be very helpful. It helps transmit how you want to be talking about money. It gives some financial lessons.
21: But there is a point where maximizing your money can become too much work.
22: The risk of money maxing is that you end up putting more effort into saving money than you are actually benefiting from. So if you find yourself spending hours combing through coupon websites just to save a few dollars, that might not be worth your time.
21: The goal isn't to turn saving into another full-time job for already busy parents.
22: You definitely want to think about the balance of the effort you're putting in and the payoff you're getting.
21: For Donna, the payoff goes beyond what she saves. She told me there's something empowering about her family figuring this out together. Yes, their money is stretched thin, but instead of treating every coupon, secondhand find, or canceled subscription as another reminder of what they can't afford, they've made a game out of finding what they can save. And in the process, she says they've actually grown closer as a family. Maybe that's part of why money maxing is resonating. For some families, there simply isn't much left to cut, so it becomes less about deprivation and more about intention. Buy secondhand when it works. Use the coupon. Take advantage of the app. Cancel the streaming service nobody is watching. And before buying something, ask whether you really need it. Money maxing may be a very 2026 name, but families finding creative ways to make what they have go further, that part is nothing new. For ABC News, I'm Bethany Braun Silva.
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1: You're listening to On the Money from ABC News Radio. I'm Mike Dubusky. Seems like artificial intelligence is absolutely everywhere these days, including in the middle of the job hunt. ABC's Rob Hawley takes a look at how AI is affecting how we search for and find our next gig.
11: We've been hearing the stories for months.
15: This morning, Amazon announcing they will be cutting 16,000 jobs.
18: Meta is laying off more than 8,000 employees, about 10% of its workforce. Microsoft is offering early retirement buyouts to roughly 7% of its U.S. employees as it invests more in AI.
26: Vision board and sharing platform Pinterest announced plans to lay off roughly 15% of workers.
27: Many big tech companies have been implementing layoffs, some citing the increasing role of AI for fewer human workers needed.
11: And even as AI reshapes how we work, it is also changing how we find work.
28: AI has made it easier to apply for a job, but it hasn't necessarily made it easier to get hired for a job.
11: Megan Skibinski is district president for the technology practice at staffing firm Robert Half.
28: We are seeing a huge increase in curated, customized applications that match job postings almost to a T. But everyone has the same toolbox at their disposal, and it's making it hard to stand out as an applicant applying for a job.
11: Because, as Indeed Senior Talent Strategy Advisor Kyle M.K. points out,
29: one of the things that we hear a lot from both employers and job seekers, primarily from employers, is like every resume looks the same now. And this is just what happens. This is the nature of using AI or LLMs to build certain resumes, because they all start to fit into that same bell curve if they all start to look the same.
11: Andy Challenger is Chief Revenue Officer at outplacement firm Challenger Gray and Christmas.
30: Right now with AI, I hear from hiring managers a lot that when they post a job online, they get 1,000 resumes very quickly that are perfect, right? The AI resumes are like overdeveloped. They're really well honed specifically to the job. And so the resume is becoming less of a differentiator. It's really hard to stand out with a resume.
11: And with that kind of volume, recruiters and HR departments are turning to AI themselves.
29: To do screening and in some cases even do preliminary interviews and assessments of individuals. So it is in the best interest of a job seeker to put their best foot forward. And it's essentially robot versus robot right now.
11: But Indeed's Kyle M.K. says, in a way, AI may be helping recruiters find the best candidates.
29: There's a lot of tools out there to automate hiring and to look through resumes and to find certain needles in haystacks. But truly it is a human task through and through of identifying someone who we think would be able to thrive in the environment and in the culture that we're inviting them into. So even though AI might be reading resumes, this allows the recruiter or someone in HR to really identify, would this person thrive in this type of environment?
1: Catherine Fisher, a vice president and career expert at LinkedIn, says recruiters using AI tools to collect basic information may actually be giving them more time with candidates.
0: If that gets done the first round with using AI, then it gives that recruiter more time to actually spend time with candidates. And so that, I think, is the really important thing to realize. It actually

0: actually helps with more human interaction. And actually, 59% of recruiters say that without AI, they would have overlooked other candidates. So it's actually also helping them find the right people.
1: But in a jobs market that just about every expert is calling a low-fire, low-hire market, it can seem like AI tools are working against job seekers.
0: In a really tough competitive market, I don't blame people. They are perhaps mass applying. So they're applying to jobs that they may not be qualified for. They may not have the experience and skills, but you know what? I'm going to apply and see what happens. And so what's happening is then the recruiters are getting inundated by all these applications, and they simply don't have time to reach back out to the candidate. So that's creating this feeling of like, oh gosh, I put it out there and then never goes anywhere. And sometimes that is true, and it could be because they've had so many applications.
1: Fisher says to try and cut through, use AI the right way.
0: There are tools out there to help you refine your messaging. Never use these tools, obviously, as a first draft, always as maybe a second or third draft, and never the final draft.
1: Indeed's Kyle MK says, don't allow AI to strip you out of your application.
2: What we recommend to job seekers is you still want to have a personality. You still want to show who you are in your resume and to be very clear about how you are going to bring your uniqueness into the team and what it's going to provide the company in ways that they may not have thought of.
1: And while it might sound counterintuitive to people desperate to find a job, Megan Skibinski at Robert Half says using AI to try and play the numbers game may actually work against job seekers.
3: As an employee, right, looking for a job, that you're using AI as a assistant, not to custom or mass manufacture your resume. In fact, you're better off, instead of sending out 50 mass applications, you're probably better off doing 10 thoughtful applications that are more in-depth and valuable than just the mass application process.
1: Pat Whalen, Director of Product Management at LinkedIn, says the real role for AI in the job search may be earlier than writing that cover letter or resume.
4: I think that the killer use case for AI on the job seeking side is really about helping you improve focus and be strategic about the opportunities where there's a great fit. So let me give you a couple of examples. We have an AI job search product that helps you articulate what you want in the job in your own words. You can just sort of describe exactly what you're looking for, and we're going to help search across the world of jobs and find the ones that match that goal as best we can. Then we have a product called Job Match that actually takes a look at your profile and your resume and says, how do your qualifications compare what that hirer is looking for?
1: And just about every expert we talked with says, in an age where AI tools are helping people build resumes and AI tools are reading those resumes, personal connections may matter most of all.
5: You can get some sort of recommendation because you've networked in with a former colleague or a friend to that company who will spend 15 minutes on the phone with you to tell you about their time at the company and the job. If they can give you a recommendation that sets your resume on the top of that 1,000 resume stack, it's a huge driver of being able to potentially get in front of a hiring manager and really earn the role.
3: The power of leveraging your professional network, asking for informational interviews, targeting companies or industries that you want to pursue, and asking for a 15-minute informational interview is mind-blowing to a lot of people that are in the workforce today.
0: You're 3.6 times more likely to get hired if you know someone at the company. So recruiters, hiring managers, pay attention. That network is actually more important, I would say, now.
5: The hiring managers have their tools that are sorting through 10,000 resumes. Job seekers have their tools that are making these perfect resumes for every single role. And at the end of the day, it's kind of a standoff. So trying to find your way through and actually get to a human being is the name of the game right now.
1: Rob Hawley, ABC News. It is all about money at the end of the day. Whether you're looking for a job, trying to maximize your finances, or just shopping for a new gadget. From all of us here at ABC News Radio, thanks for listening to On the Money.
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5: 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The war Lincoln's in Iran will drag on, with more words and missiles being launched between Tehran and Washington. The administration plans to break ground on Trump's triumphal arch this week, a two-week project. 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
6: People were killed following a plane crash at Miami-Dade International Airport on Sunday. ABC Sonia Rincon says the cargo jet skidded off the end of the runway, plowing into vehicles, bursting into flames, and trapping some in their cars and in the plane.
7: The Boeing 767 jet bearing the Amazon logo could be seen just past the Miami runway, its nose pointed down, just after 2 in the afternoon. It was coming in for a landing after taking off earlier from San Juan when it cut across a road used by warehouse workers and other businesses that surround the airport. First responders arrived to find those patients in vehicles the plane hit.
6: 5 people were killed, another 5 injured, 3 of them critically. After a summer of severe storms, heat domes, and wildfires this Labor Day, things are relatively calm on the weather front, except for Hurricane Lowell in the Pacific, says ABC meteorologist Danny Beckstrom.
8: Most of the country is actually quiet. Great news for traveling home from the holiday. Some storms in the Gulf Coast and rough surf along the California coast. We're also watching Hurricane Lowell really closely. Track still takes it west of the islands, but impacts for Hawaii through Monday and Tuesday with heavy rain and, of course, the high surf as well.
6: Hurricane warnings are up now for Lowell, a Category 3 storm that's not expected to hit the Hawaiian Islands, but is expected to bring a lot of rain. After restrictions by a federal judge last week, the Trump administration is now appealing to the Supreme Court again, asking it to allow a plan that could limit mail-in balloting. Here's ABC's Jay O'Brien.
9: The judge saying that just 2 months out from the midterms, imposing these rules now and rushing to put them in place could risk disenfranchising millions of voters. Time is of the essence here because the first ballots of the midterms were already mailed out by North Carolina just last week.
6: Days after the vice president insisted the U.S. is not at war with Iran. The U.S. says it destroyed 1 Iranian-linked oil tanker and permanently disabled 2 others. This is ABC News.
10: 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I've been surfing here since I was a kid. Now, seeing my grandson out on the water, it means everything to me. 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
6: What's next in the case of Lindsay Clancy, who killed her children while suffering from postpartum psychosis? Here's ABC's Aaron Katursky.
12: After nearly 40 hours of deliberations over 7 days, the defense said the jury split 11-1 because, as Clancy's lawyer said, the holdout juror refused to obey the law that says a defendant must be found guilty beyond a reasonable doubt.
13: A last-ditch appeal to the state's highest court failed, and the judge granted a mistrial. It's up to the Plymouth County District Attorney to decide whether Clancy should be tried again for murder.
6: In Illinois, a 40-year-old mother of four has been charged with killing her toddler after she is said to have become very invested in the trial of Lindsay Clancy. It happened in the Chicago suburb of Frankfort, says ABC's Olivia Rubin.
12: After nearly 40 hours of deliberations over 7 days...
6: Actually, prosecutors say Corey Walsh was actively discussing the case with friends in text messages just hours before police discovered a gruesome scene. Prosecutors say Walsh confessed to killing her two-year-old son, Barrett, before trying to take her own life with a knife, allegedly calling her little boy the devil and the Antichrist, all as the jury deliberated the Clancy trial. Israel's Air Force carrying out two airstrikes early today on a southern Lebanese village. A dozen people were killed. The big business of youth sports is pricing some parents out. A survey by Accredited Debt Relief says the 44% of parents have either delayed or skipped enrolling kids in sports because it costs too much. I'm Sherry Preston, ABC News.
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15: Slick court conditions halt Husker volleyball match. I'm Jeff Bryden, KFOR News. Due to weather conditions affecting the court surface, the Big Ten suspended last night's volleyball match between Nebraska and Missouri at Wrigley Field in Chicago. With just over 43,000 fans in attendance, play was halted for a second time, with Nebraska leading the first set 11-7. The Big Ten said that despite best efforts and in collaboration with all parties, rescheduling at Wrigley Field is not possible. A decision on match continuation at the point of suspension will be announced at a later date. A 5-year-old boy was hospitalized after a crash at 40th and Van Dorn Streets just before noon Sunday. Lincoln police told our media partner at 1011 News a 5-year-old boy was crossing the street at a crosswalk on his push scooter when he was hit by a car. LPD said the vehicle was not speeding at the time and had a green light. No citation was issued. The child sustained life-threatening head injuries and is listed in stable condition at a local hospital as of Sunday afternoon. Jeff Bryden, KFOR News.
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0: Welcome back to the Ramsey Show in the Fairwinds Credit Union Studio. I'm George Camel here with John Deloney, taking your calls at 888-825-5225. Dan is in Minneapolis up next. Dan, welcome to the show.
1: Thanks for having me.
0: Absolutely. What's going on with you?
1: Struggling a little bit here.
0: Talk us through it.
1: So currently, I have a newborn baby, 10 months old. My wife just found out she's losing her job.
2: Oh, man.
1: And I just started a new business.
2: Oof.
0: Perfect storm.
1: Yes.
0: Was there severance with her job? What happened?
1: So she actually is an online telehealth nurse. And they had a meeting one day with 200 employees on the Zoom call. The CEO of the company hopped on and said, hey, if you're on the Zoom call, you're all going to be losing your job. And if you have any questions, take it up with HR, and hung up the phone call.
2: Wow. What a coward. I hate that for her.
1: And then after that, I guess they had an employee group chat or whatever. Everybody was on there talking, and 3 minutes after the call, they shut down the group chat for them all to talk to each other.
0: And what do you do for work?
1: So I just started a concrete and asphalt paving business.
0: Is that full-time, or do you have a different job while you have the side business up and running?
1: Yep, I do have my full-time job as well, that I do, like, heavy equipment operating.
2: All right, I'm gonna cross my fingers here. Please tell me, as you started this new business, you didn't go also leverage a big truck and a dump truck also and a front loader as well.
1: No, luckily, I just started listening to you guys, a little bit of background about me. I grew up on a Native American reservation as a kid. My first memories, my dad was abusing my mom. Grew up learning everything from my mom after they got divorced. And then when I joined the military, she was ended up actually stealing money from me while growing up. So then I kind of ran off, did my life, lived lavishly, enjoyed our time and stuff like that. Well, after her and I got married, my wife and I should say got married, I found you guys on YouTube, started watching the Smart Money Happy Hour and the John Deloney Show.
2: Yes.
1: Became big fans of you guys. So then when I started my company this summer, I told my wife, I said, I'm just going to cash flow the business.
2: Awesome.
1: So as of right now, my business has no debt, but we still have consumer and personal debt.
2: Dude, that I know that's a tough season you're in, and but you didn't make it worse, so I'm proud of you for that, man. Like, that's like, I have my fingers crossed because almost everybody in your situation does the opposite. So well done for literally just this moment, right?
1: Yes.
2: Just this moment.
1: I appreciate that.
2: Awesome, dude. Awesome.
0: So how much are you bringing in from your full-time job and the side business right now every month?
1: So my full-time job, every month, well, I make about $100,000 is what I actually pulled in on taxes last year. That was before the new job. And I'm just kind of getting the balls rolling, getting some jobs coming in. And for September here, it's looking like the concrete side job is going to be bringing in probably about $12,000 to $20,000 of profit.
0: That's fantastic. How reliable is that? Can you consistently make a certain amount every month doing this?
1: In Minnesota, pretty much just the summertime. So I have September, maybe some jobs in October, and then after it freezes up, I'm pretty much on standby until next spring.
0: So we got 2 more months to really hustle.
1: Yes.
0: Okay.
2: And then tell us, you got 10-month-old, right?
1: Yes.
2: Okay. What, I guess nothing is good about what happened to your wife. The complete lack of humanity her employer showed, the way that was done, all of that, cutting off her, like, human connection with her colleagues, like, all of that was disgusting and gross at every level, right? And there's going to be a season of grief for that. Your wife and you are going to be right to be, like, skeptical of trusting businesses and bosses. All that's right. And I'm trying to look for some light here. Your wife has right now what I would say is one of the hottest credentials, which is a nursing degree, right?
1: Yep.
2: And so what does it look like for y'all to sit down and say, how much debt do we have? We didn't want to put she had a work from home job, which was awesome. So your picture is going to change. But for 1 year, if we put our daughter in, we get some childcare, could your wife go work full time and get all these debts paid off so that y'all can then go about living on your 100 grand plus whatever else you bring in.
1: Yeah, that's a possibility. I've been working hard. After we got married in 2024, and starting in 2024, her and I combined together, we had $213,000 of debt. That's no home. That was just a camper. We lived on the road while she was a travel nurse, my pickup truck, toys, and her student loans. Over the last 2 years, we've been buckling down, trying to pay it off, and we're at $143,000 in debt right now.
2: Okay.
0: What's left?
1: I'm selling. Go ahead.
0: What's left on the debts?
1: We have three credit cards, a car, or two cars technically, and then my truck and camper.
0: Okay, do we still need the truck and camper at this point? Are you using the truck for the business?
1: No, you guys might like this. I actually just shook hands with the guy, and I'm selling the truck and camper tonight when I get off the phone here.
2: Oh, boy.
0: You buried the lead, man.
1: Yeah, so, I mean, I'll be about $10,000 upside down on it, but we can attack that pretty quickly, I feel like. So that will leave us, after that sale, I think we'll be about $67,000 left in debt.
2: Dude!
0: That's great. What are the cars worth?
2: God, you're awesome, man.
0: Could you continue this with the car? Like, just do the snowball of selling all the things with wheels and motors in your life?
1: Yeah, so with that deal, actually, I got a work truck for my company. I'm actually going from a $40,000 truck down to a $2,500 truck with rust on it. But it's like, I'll make more money that way.
0: As it should be.
2: Attaboy, Dan.
1: And then my wife's car, we traded her. She had a 2024 car. We just traded in for a 2018 to make it more affordable. So she can get around as well.
2: Okay, so look, brother, like if you go down to $60,000 in debt, that's literally her work. That's take home for her if she goes all in for 1 year plus childcare.
1: Yep.
2: And if y'all make if she doesn't want to do that, you don't want that. That little baby, right, is 10 months old, for God's sakes. Doesn't know what day it is, right? Like, dude, right. if y'all shake hands on 1 year of hell, 1 year of it not looking like you thought it was gonna look. You are free forever.
1: Yeah.
0: You'll do the business because you want to, not because you have to. Your wife could stay home if she wants to.
2: Or she can keep working full-time as a nurse because she loves it, and y'all get on with it, man. But you're talking one year of sacrifice. One year left, dude, and y'all are free.
1: Like, I feel great.
2: You're free. And I got to tell you, Dan, you grew up in black hole hell, right?
1: Yep.
2: And you, as a man, have turned and faced that hell. And your kids, I'm getting goosebumps, your grandkids are not going to know what that's like because you turned and stared it down. It's an absolute honor to talk to men, and your wife is involved in this, men, women who are saying, this trauma ends with me. And from now on, my family's going to be free.

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0: I would have never moved with my wife because she is out of my league. So thank you.
1: Wow. John gave you the confidence?
2: Well, I'm so far out of my league, dude, that welcome to the club. It's awesome.
0: Thank you. Thank you guys so much for your time.
2: You betcha.
0: So I'll just get straight into my question. So just wanted to do a little debate between my wife and I, see which way we should go. So I'm 30. She's 32. And we have a condo that we're about to sell. Should be netting around 160 to 170. Our only debt is about $34,000 on a 401k loan, and everything else is paid. And then we have on our home as well, we bought it last year, we have a 3-2-1 buy down, and it returns back up to 6% in about 2 years. And so we can comfortably afford the payment today, but my wife worries about what happens if we lose our job. Her family lost their home a while back due to debt. So it is a real fear for her, and I totally understand that. And so what I want to do with it is build a basement, but she wants to recast the home. So we're just a little,
2: Just to make sure I'm on the same page, y'all have a home and you have a condo and you're selling the condo?
0: Correct. Yep.
2: Okay. And you're going to net 160 and you're going to immediately pay off this 401k loan. So you'll have about 125 left, right?
0: Yes. Yep.
2: Okay. And so how much is your mortgage on your current home?
0: Right now, with the buy-down, it's about $3,500 with HOA.
1: And it's going to go up a percent every year, so that payment will increase?
0: Correct. So at the very end, at 6%, it should be around $4,500.
2: Oof. How much do you owe on your current home?
0: Around $580. And then it's worth around $750.
2: Okay.
1: And what's your household income? Did I miss that?
0: So right now our base salary is around $330, and then with bonuses we're around $450-ish, depending on performances.
1: Incredible income. Okay, so what's the ultimate goal here? Like when you guys sit down, a year from now, where do you guys want to be? What does your life look like?
0: A year from now. I think definitely have the 401k taken down, have some peace, I guess. I feel like we could have peace in the basement and paying off the 401k loan.
1: So paying off the 401k loan cost you what out of your net profits?
2: 37.
0: Yeah.
1: Okay.
0: Yep.
1: Okay. So you get your 170 out of the condo. You pay down 37. You still got a nice pile left. What is the basement going to cost?
0: Around 50 to 60.
1: Okay, you pay that, now you still got money left. Then what?
0: And then the thing is, she's really scared about, just in case, we never know what's going to happen with our jobs. And I don't feel as though we don't, there's some good job security in what we do.
1: You'll have six months of expenses saved, right?
0: We do, yeah. We have about 40,000.
2: So why don't you get on, y'all make 400 grand a year, why don't y'all get on a 2-year plan? And I don't know how y'all are going to do this. It's going to be tough, but y'all just live on $200,000 a year and take the other 200 grand and pay your house off in 24 months and give your wife freedom and peace.
0: I do like that.
2: You're 24 months away from this being a nothing burger.
1: The recast makes you feel better, but it didn't really do anything. It's going to lower the payment, but it does nothing for the balance.
0: Okay.
1: So a recast, you're going to take a lump sum, throw it at the mortgage, and then you can recast it, and it'll just re-amortize. So,
0: okay.
2: And by the way, if you did that today, your recast would be at today's rates, which are going to be the penalty point of the rate you have in three to 5 years or whatever it is.
0: I guess I never thought about that.
2: But what if we just said screw all of that thinking, and you look at your wife and say, I want to take $200,000 a year and pay our house off in 2 years? After we put a basement in it, we take the other 60 grand, we put it towards the mortgage directly, bring it down, and then we're going to pay the sucker off. And then no one can ever take our house from us.
0: It sounds great. I think it's, it sounds very easy in our brains. It's just, 2 years from now.
2: Here's the deal, brother. Here's what your wife is saying. I have the lived experience of not being safe, and I want to feel safe. And the way she's trying to achieve safety

0: safety is moving money around, which is completely understandable. If you look at her and say, I'll show you safety, I'm going to be disciplined and safe, and I'm going to propose a plan that I want you to speak into, and together, you and me, ride or die, we'll get this thing paid off in 24 months, which means I'm going to not do all of my crazy whatevers, and I'm not going to spend on this, and blah, blah, blah. I'm all in, because I want you to walk into our home that nobody else has a stake to and just laugh because it's ours. That's what she's truly saying to you. I've been unsafe before. I've lost my house, and I never want that feeling again. And she's just getting on YouTube or going to a local place, and they're telling her, well, you could do this. And she's, you've got a wife who's in deep water, and she's saying, well, somebody reach down and grab me. And what she wants is stability and a plan and a guy who says, I'm all in on helping you feel safe in this home through action, not through feeling. You get what I'm saying?
1: I do. And thank you for that advice. That's why I married her. Thanks for advice again. I'll let her, because she listens to this as well. So,
2: do you guys do a monthly budget together where you sit down and she has full awareness of what's going on with finances?
1: Correct. Yes, we do it a little more than we like to. We do it once a week.
2: Oh, wow.
0: So she knows, her or for you?
1: It's usually for me.
0: Okay, stop. Stop. You're burying her. You're burying her. Your love for numbers is gasoline on her anxiety fire around numbers.
1: I never thought about that.
0: You get what I'm saying? Y'all make a plan every month and stick to it.
1: Okay.
0: And then if you want to play with spreadsheets in the middle of the night like I do, like I know George does,
2: oh my gosh,
0: then do that.
2: My favorite kind of insomnia, spreadsheet insomnia. So you got the plan, man. This is more—it's more emotional than reality, because you get your income is so high. Even if one of you lost your jobs, you're gonna be okay. If you have no debt and emergency fund, the chances of both of you going without work for years is—that's paranoia at that point.
0: Right. So you can decide. Do you want to give your wife a gift of putting $130,000 down on your principal, your mortgage, and bringing it down really low? And put off getting your basement for 2 years, or 2.5 years, or the $6,000, the other 60 is going to go directly to the principal, and here's a 2-year plan to pay off this mortgage. We're going to do this together. Y'all sit down and have that conversation, because that's more, George, that's the actual issue here.
2: There's no real clear plan about what we're doing and why we're doing it.
0: Yeah, it's just that every week she gets dragged to the table to re-look at numbers, and what about this, and what if this happens, which for her is just... Oh, it's more of her body's like, I told you we're not safe. I told you this could happen. I told you. And she's lived it, man. And that's a very, man, that's a real experience. So good for you, Ron, for caring about her and for asking questions.
2: In my house, my wife has full, transparency into the finances. She has the accounts on her phone, but I just become like a human version of that. And every once in a while, she just goes, how much do we have in savings? And I go, here's how much. And she goes, okay, that's it. It's just that that's where you want your finances to be.
0: Well, it was funny. In my house, it's the opposite. Occasionally, I'll tell my wife, hey, we have this much in savings. And she'll be like, have you not been sleeping again? And I'll be like, yeah, no, I haven't. So it's me trying to make myself feel better by acting like I'm a tough, great husband, communicating. Yeah. She's like, I know we're good.
2: You can't save your way out of psychosis, John.
0: Listen.
2: I don't want to be the one to
0: trust me.
2: Be your armchair therapist.
0: No, that's what my real therapist said.

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3: 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Heath is in Columbus, Ohio up next. Heath, what's going on?
4: Hey, guys. Appreciate you taking my call.
3: Absolutely. What's your question today?
4: Hey, so I've got a situation with my in-laws. They are in their mid-70s, and during COVID, my father-in-law gambled away all their savings.
3: Oh, man.
4: And so...
3: How much was it?
4: Yeah, so they... You know, I don't know exactly. They had worked their whole lives, and my mother-in-law... Well, she got some inheritance from her parents when they passed away. Her parents were very... well off, so I'm assuming it was several hundred thousands of dollars, but you know, I don't know for certain how much it was. And they've been working full time, you know, for the last couple of years, but they're getting older, and you know, my wife and I are trying to figure out like what's the future and what's our role going to be in all this. I've got five small kids at home, and we're bursting at the seams in our place, so you know, unless we move or add on to our house, like them staying with us is not an option. And, but, you know, their other kids are not really involved. So it's going to fall on us. The burden is going to fall on us.
3: Are the other siblings estranged when you say they're not involved?
4: Yeah, yes and no. It's kind of complicated, but they're really not in the picture, as far as, or in a place to take care of them in any meaningful way.
3: Okay. So your wife is the closest, you know, child they have that's actually still communicating
4: correct,
3: with
4: yeah.
3: them.
5: What does your wife want to do?
4: I don't know. It's tough. I mean, we're probably about 4 hours away from them, so it's not like we can get over there once a week to go help them out with stuff.
5: Right.
4: But you know, I think if my in-laws would be open to it, I'm sure my wife would want them to move closer to us or in with us. I don't know if that would be something acceptable for my in-laws. They're pretty stubborn. But
3: do they have a mortgage?
4: They do not.
3: What's their house worth?
4: I mean, they're in the middle of nowhere. It's probably, if they could get $100,000 for it, that would be a lot.
5: I mean, you got two big challenges in front of you. One, will they even accept your help?
4: Yeah.
5: Right. And maybe they won't now. Maybe they'll be forced to in 5 years. Like, who knows? But I think that is a thing that's really hard to metabolize when we want to help people that we love and they are either too prideful or too scared or their ego's too big or any number of reasons, but they won't accept our support and love as we can give it, right? So that's number one. Number two is you and your wife have to just be flat out honest about what we can and can't do. Because what happens a lot of times, especially in big emotional situations like this, is we just spend all of our energy on what we can't do or what we should do versus what we – and y'all need to have a honest come-to-Jesus conversation about here's what we could do even if they would allow it. Could we come up with $1,000 to subsidize a one-bedroom apartment in our neighborhood? That's all we can do. That's all we have. And we're not going to give the money to you. We're going to give it directly to the place. Can we support groceries? Like, you get what I'm saying?
4: Yeah, I do. And that's kind of, you know, part of the reason that it's difficult for us is that, you know, I do very well in my job, and I've got a pretty significant amount of savings. And so, you know, if we were to add an addition onto our house or something, we could do that. But, you know, I struggle with, well, okay, I mean, I've got a bunch of small kids. Like, I want to think about their future.
5: Sure,
4: and
5: totally.
4: I want to plan to be able to not put my kids in the situation that they're putting us in.
5: That's exactly right.
6: So, that should be your priority.
4: And so, you know, but at the same time, like, okay, yeah, I could write a check tomorrow and we could put it, you know, an in-law suite addition on our house. And so that's just where, you know, I'm struggling with the right thing to do. And I don't think if we told them, hey, this is our plan, we want you to come live with us, they probably would not accept it. But knowing what's probably going to happen in the future is that they're not going to be able to work at some point in the future.
5: Right.
4: If we had a place for them, then I think it would just be a natural choice for them to come
6: against their will. They would just do it.
5: Well, that's where y'all.
4: Well, they wouldn't have any other option.
5: Well, so that's where, I mean, you've kind of given us a very clear path for you and your wife, which is y'all let them know when and if y'all need support. We're ready to sit down and have that conversation. And that conversation ends right there because they'll probably respond with, well, we're fine. You don't need to worry about it. Great. Cool. And then you and your wife have to live in the reality that probably at some point you will be responsible for some sort of care.
4: Yeah.
5: And so we'll start putting a little money aside over here. We might start looking at a different house down the road. We might look at one-bedroom apartments in the neighborhood. And by the way, a picture for your kids, it's easy for me to wrap my head around the only legacy I can leave to my kids is money. There also is a huge legacy towards I watched my parents care and love well their aging parents. Right? Like, that's also part of legacy. It's also part of care. And so all of that is a tricky balance, right? And none of that comes in any sort of thing that y'all wanted or asked for, right?
4: For sure.
6: How much are they letting you into their own finances?
4: Oh, very little. I mean, when they, ironically, Dr. Delaney, I called a couple of years ago when everything kind of hit the fan, when they lost everything, and you and Dave gave me some great advice. But, and so, you know, we're back now because, you know, if they were to tell me they had $10,000 in their bank account, I think that would probably be a surprise to me.
5: Sure.
4: You know,
6: is he still gambling?
4: I don't think he's gambling anymore. But I mean, they're working between the two of them. They're each working at least 40 hours a week, if not more. And they're almost 75 each.
6: Are they taking Social Security?
4: Oh, they're not. My father-in-law held a, cash paying job his entire life, so probably did not report most of his income. So if they're taking Social Security, it's minimal. So
5: okay. So you and your wife have to have the conversation of what does taking care of mean?
4: Yeah.
5: Is that gonna be $3,000 in a nursing home? Is that gonna be like what are we gonna help them sell everything so they can get on Medicaid? Like what is that gonna look like for us? And you as her ride or die, you as her husband are going to say, like, you're going to have to work to not have that calculator running in your head of, well, if we had taken that money and invested it, we could have given this to our kids. Right? Because if y'all agree on a number, like, do your best to say, I was a part of this decision. I'm a guy who's not going to let two elderly people just, like, get stuck in the system. Especially if I'm being successful, like I'm going to grieve that. And then I'm going to go on and take care of folks in the amount and to the degree that me and my wife agreed. And then I'm going to go on about my life and go from there. And it could be, I'm probably pie in the sky here. It could be that, could it be that they would be fun to have around your kids or is that a no-go?
4: You know, I think they would be, but, I just, you know, outside of something drastic happening, I can't see at least my father-in-law wanting to leave. You know, it's the town he grew up. He was born,
5: sure,
4: you know, in that town.
5: But he made choices.
4: Really difficult for him.
5: But he may not have a choice to stay. Right?
4: He made a lot of poor choices. Yeah.
5: Yeah, but he may not. He may not ultimately, because of his past choices, he may not get a say in whether he stays or not.
4: Yeah, that's true.
5: Which stinks. Hey, let me tell you this, brother. Your anger's right. You're right to be mad at him for how he handled his finances, for how he did whatever it is he did. That anger won't serve you loving your wife well and y'all coming up with a plan together moving forward for here's the reality that we have in front of us. None of us wanted this, none of us planned this, but this is what it is, and we are people who take care of our families. So here's what that's going to mean for us. Here's what we can or cannot do.

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8: Yeah, George.
7: I'm still learning.
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7: I got to take that advice. All right, Sean is in Des Moines up next. What's going on, Sean?
9: Yeah, I'm just, thanks for taking my call.
7: Absolutely.
9: Just trying to get down to the bottom of how my wife and I can stop living paycheck to paycheck.
7: I'm glad you're here. That's a big milestone, just to want to do that.
9: It's tough. I mean, we get bills paid, but I mean, at the end of the week, it's, well, we're sacrificing, you know, something that we not necessarily need, but, you know, there's not a lot left at the end of the week.
7: How old are you guys?
9: I'm 32 and she's 30.
7: How long have you been married?
9: Not even a year. It will be a year in November.
7: Congrats. Okay, so what got you two to this point?
9: So backstory, I married My wife, she has three kids, and we are soon to have one of our own. And when I was a kid going through high school, my parents had told me that my grandparents had kind of set up a fund that grew and grew and grew to give all the grandkids a certain allotted money for college. And that always kind of stuck with me that, you know, I'd like to do that to my kids someday, you know. In the last year or two, we've been getting our stuff paid, but it's, you know, I want to be able to do something like that for my kids someday.
7: So your stated goal is, I want to create generational wealth, and therefore I need to have some eventually. And debt is holding me back from that. So how much debt do you guys have collectively?
9: Some is mine. That was pre-existing. I bought a parcel of land before we got married. So now it's her land as well now. So that's kind of hanging over our head. We have $165,000 on our house, $76,000 in car notes, and roughly $4,000 in credit card.
10: Could you sell that parcel of land today?
9: Not with a, there's a buyback clause. I bought it from my father.
10: So
9: if I were to sell in 7 years, then it would go back to my father.
10: But would he give you the money back for it?
9: I think he was happy to sell it to me. I think he was happier to see the whole goal is to the farm. And that was kind of his way of starting that. You know, I got it at a very discounted rate.
10: If you sold it back to him, how much of a check would he write you?
9: $800,000.
10: I mean, there's your generational wealth right there, brother.
9: Yeah, it's a family piece that I've been wanting for years, and that was kind of the push. I traveled for work for many years. I did that for 9 years, and to be with my now stepkids and a kid to be on the way, I left that and joined another job, which paid significantly less but more time with family.
7: Mm-hmm. So what do you guys make now as a household?
9: $130,000.
7: Okay. Well, there's some clear writing on the wall here. The cars have to go. This is crazy to have $80,000 in cars making $130,000. Do you agree?
9: Yeah.
7: What are they worth?
9: It's probably $25,000 on mine. I would say probably $40,000 to $45,000 on hers.
7: Okay, so you're probably $6,000 underwater.
9: Yeah.
7: So you scrape together $6,000 over the next month or two, you can get rid of both of these cars and buy some cheap ones? Maybe save up for a few more months?
9: Yeah.
7: I mean, what are the payments on these things?
9: The payment on mine, so, and that kind of leads me into the next thing. The land that I bought at a very discounted rate fell into a pretty good hole and had to use a line of credit against that. Still well below what it's worth, but that note is hanging over our head as well.
10: Okay, but listen, you've talked yourself into a corner, brother. And I'm saying this, man, as a guy who obsessively, I check land prices every day of my life, okay? And I'm not even a generational guy, okay? So trust me, like I love the impulse and the idea. But if Dave came here and brought me one of his cars that he's collected and said, I'm going to give you this for 25% of its value. That's an incredible deal. But if I don't have that money, it's not a good deal for me. Unless I'm planning on buying it and flipping it.
9: Yeah.
10: You get, like, here's what you have. You have two competing legacy dreams. One, I want my kids to have peace in their spirits when they leave our home, that they'll have some money in an account that they can go take on the world. And you have another legacy, which is I'm going to come hell or high water, put my family into financial ruin for this vision, but I will keep this land. I will farm it regardless of what's going on in the world because that's who we are. And you have to pick which vision you and your wife want to live into.
9: She's very stuck on her ways. As far as having really nice things. I grew up very fortunate. not wealthy by any means. We were farmers. You know, we had make do with what we have.
10: Sure.
9: So that's been kind of a change, and I'm being humbled by it as well. Maybe putting things off to not pay for them or not, you know, spend the money that we don't have.
10: Sure.
7: Sean, there's two paths to go. It sounds like you're not going to sell either of the vehicles. You're not willing to sell the land. So the only other option is you guys work your tails off 80 hours a week for the next 6 years to try to get this thing paid off. That's it. Or we can shortcut that by getting rid of these things that are going down in value, these vehicles that are crushing us. Who are we trying to look good for? Because so far you said you want to build generational wealth. You're creating generational debt so far. At every turn, you are taking on more and more debt to try to fund this lifestyle to look like you've made it.
10: Or sitting down with your dad and saying, Dad, I want more than anything in the world to keep this farm, but I can't afford it. I simply cannot. Like, in this new world that I chose, which is three young kids, a fourth on the way, a new life with a new partner, I walked into this, eyes wide open, and this, I can't make this work anymore. I can't keep living two lives, one as a farmer, as a generational farmer, a landowner, having to take out lines of credit to keep farm running, and also be a responsible adult with these four kids I've got living this other life. With my spouse. That's a tough pickle to find yourself in, man, but the longer you avoid dealing with reality, the old saying is conflict deferred is conflict amplified. This problem doesn't go away. It just gets bigger and bigger and bigger and bigger. As the sooner you and your wife can align on who we want to be and what is that vision going to cost us and how quickly can we get through that, that's the path to freedom, man. And none of this is easy. It all hurts, man. All it hurts. I can't imagine, George, going to my dad and saying, you gave me this incredible gift, and I can't afford it. That would break my spirit, I think. And it'd probably break his spirit. And it's the right thing to do for my new responsibilities, my three kids plus the one on the way plus my wife. That would be the right thing to do. Or sitting down with my wife and saying, we make a good salary, and we have this almost million-dollar piece of land. We cannot afford these two cars. We're going to sell them, and we're going to drive beater cars because – money in the account, money in our future is more important than comfort today, right? I don't know another path forward. It sounds like you want to get out of the cycle of living paycheck to paycheck. Because if you want to, you've got a path right in front of you, man. It's not going to be a pleasant one, but you got a path. It's just going to take a complete reorientation of how y'all do life together.
9: Right. And the hardest part for me is knowing, you know, like you said, you sit down and have a talk with my dad, but the hardest part for me is, you know, it's a significant amount of money to anybody. My fear is that by selling that back to him, that it's going to put him in financial ruins, and that's something that's just been over my head for.
10: I mean, you can't carry his burdens also.
7: This is hot potato.
10: Right. My hope is that he kept that $800,000 that you gave him.
7: Man, hard choices in front of you, Sean. Make the right ones. That puts this hour of The Ramsey Show in the books. Remember, there's ultimately only one way to financial peace, and that's to walk daily with the Prince of Peace, Christ Jesus.
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11: From ABC News, I'm Sherry Preston. The unofficial end of summer weekend is winding down. This Labor Day, gas is selling for $4.15 a gallon, almost a dollar a gallon more than last year. But ABC's Gio Benitez says for many Americans, it has not affected their travel plans.
12: Road trips to national parks, they're extremely popular right now. In fact, a huge number of people have rented cars in cities like Denver and Las Vegas to drive to those parks. Now, you're going to hit some of the worst traffic today just about everywhere, especially between 2 and 5 p.m. But in places like Atlanta and Seattle, some of the worst congestion will be later tonight after 7 p.m., so keep that in mind. Your best bet is to get on the road before noon.
11: Those gas prices higher because of the war, says ABC's Jay O'Brien in Washington.
13: Just days after Vice President J.D. Vance insisted the U.S. was not at war with Iran, the U.S. and Iran intensifying strikes over the weekend. The U.S. saying that it permanently disabled two Iranian-linked oil tankers and completely destroyed a third. A retaliation, it says, for Iran firing ballistic missiles at U.S. naval vessels, including an aircraft carrier. No Americans were harmed.
11: Authorities in Ohio are investigating a possible motive after an armed man allegedly lunged at Democratic gubernatorial candidate Dr. Amy Acton over the weekend at an event.
14: Police say 38-year-old Patrick Havas was armed with a taser and two pistols. Witnesses say Acton was addressing supporters when the suspect shouted obscenities and pushed toward her, knocking down an elderly couple who were reportedly injured. Police say there is no indication the suspect ever brandished a weapon, and the weapons he had are legal to possess in Ohio.
11: ABC's Matt Rivers. The NTSB on the scene investigating the deadly plane crash at Miami International Airport on Sunday. Officials say it was rainy and windy when the Amazon cargo plane skidded off the runway and into cars, causing a fire. Five people were killed and five others were hurt. Markets closed because of Labor Day. 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
11: Hawaii has declared a state of emergency as it braces for Hurricane Lowell. ABC's Kana Whitworth is on the island of Kauai.
16: They are certainly bracing for the impacts of Hurricane Lowell. We are under a hurricane warning now on Kauai. That storm is expected to pass just west of the island later today. Here in Poipu, the major concern is the rising surf. It's kind of turning up a little bit, but in the next few hours, they expect that to rise to 7 to 10 feet and then quickly intensify to 20 to 30 feet, potentially historic for this island.
11: Texas is getting ready to host the GOP's midterm convention. President Trump will speak on both days. The event held in Dallas. That's where ABC's Jim Ryan lives.
17: The weather will be hot. So will the competition for a TV or streaming audience, with the NFL opening its regular season this week. Texas GOP Chair Dorinda Randall says technology will allow for multitasking among convention participants.
18: I have a feeling there's going to be a lot of people watching the football games on their iPhones.
17: Why didn't Democrats plan a similar midterm event?
19: I was in favor of that.
17: In the end, says Dallas County Democratic Party Chair Cardal Coleman,
19: unfortunately, that's not the decision that they made.
17: Jim Ryan, ABC News in Dallas-Fort Worth.
11: This just in from the BBC, King Charles has issued a statement saying that even though they're back, the status of Harry and Meghan, the Duke and Duchess of Sussex, will remain what they've been since leaving the UK, non-working royals. Harry and Meghan moved back to England with their two kids a couple of weeks ago. I'm Sherry Preston, ABC News.
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20: Remembering 9/11 from the ground level, I'm Jeff Brighton, KFOR News. This Friday marks 25 years since the terrorist attacks on the United States in New York, Pennsylvania, and Washington, D.C. After the September 11, 2001 attacks, Nebraska Task Force 1, based with Lincoln Fire and Rescue, was activated and headed to New York City as part of their deployment. LFR Battalion Chief Mark Majors was new to the task force at the time and said that type of response was all new to him.
21: Not knowing the steps and not knowing what to expect on deployments, it was, that's about all I can say about that. It was just that unknown and going through everything.
20: A special 9/11 observance will be held Friday morning at 10 inside the Veterans Memorial Garden in Antelope Park. Beginning Tuesday, northbound Suslin Avenue between Adams and Knox Streets will close for utility work. This work is expected to be completed by Thursday, September 10th. From the KFOR Newsroom, I'm Jeff Brighton.
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0: Normal is broken, common sense is weird. So we're here to help you transform your life. From the Ramsey Network and the Fairwinds Credit Union Studio, this is The Ramsey Show. I'm George Camel, joined by Dr. John Deloney. We're taking your calls at 888-825-5225. Patrick is in Detroit. What's going on, Patrick?
1: Hey, guys. Thanks for taking my call.
0: Sure.
1: So in 2012, I bought my family's home for $80,000 at about 3% interest, and worked on it, put in sweat equity, and about 10 years ago, I filed bankruptcy because I was buried in student loans, and I kind of got that in order. Of course, I couldn't get rid of the student loans, but got rid of other debt and structured things. And well, after COVID, I saw that I could sell the home I was living in, which I loved and I'm sick about right now, to pay off those loans. So I did, and I did pay off those loans, and I was debt free. And I subsequently rented for 4 years. Rentals are pretty high in my area. I rented for about $2,400 a month for 3 to 4 years, and wanted to get back into owning a house. So I bought a house last January for $230,000 with no money down, which I'm sick about that too. I'm raising my son alone. He's going into his senior year. And I have more debt now than I've had before. I have a car loan. I have $230,000 in mortgage. I'm paying 6.25 on that mortgage. I make $100,000 a year. I'm 59 years old, and I'm looking at retirement. You know, I'm breathing down the barrel of retirement, and I have only about $150,000 in a 401k, and I'll tell you guys, I'm not sleeping well.
0: Yeah. Thanks for calling, man. Thanks for calling.
1: Thanks.
0: That was a hard call to make, and I'm proud of you for doing that, man. Cool?
1: Yeah.
0: And we'll give you a path.
1: How do I get out of this mess?
0: We're going to give you a path here, but we're not going to beat you up. We're on the same team.
2: But if we're going to do it, we got to agree on one thing. We're not going to beat past Patrick up for his mistakes.
0: That's right.
2: You got a crick in your neck from looking backwards of all the things you wish you could have done, things you should have done, regrets, shouldn't have sold that, shouldn't have taken on that debt. So can we agree that this is a new chapter for Patrick? 59 is going to look different.
1: Yes. Yeah.
0: Good. One of your homework assignments this weekend is going to be to write 2014 Patrick a letter and let that guy go. Set him free. Okay?
1: Yeah.
0: And then we're going to write 65-year-old Patrick a letter about who you decided to become at age 59 so that he could have a different life. Okay?
1: Yeah.
0: All right, we'll get into the math here.
2: So you're a 59-year-old making 100 grand.
1: Before we get into the math, I left something out. I do have $30,000 that is in my bank account right now.
0: Cool. Great. Great.
2: You are doing better than most of America, if it gives you any consolation. It's a low bar, but you're doing better. So what is left on the car loan?
1: 26.
2: Man, sounds like you could be debt-free today.
0: Except for your mortgage.
1: Well, and there's a $7,000 loan that I had to take out to get some repairs done on the house that had to be done.
2: Okay.
1: But that's all the debt. That's
2: so you knock out the $7,000. Is that one loan, the $7,000 repairs?
1: Yeah.
2: Okay. So if you knock that out, you're down to $23,000. You still owe the $26,000 on the car. You could knock most of the car out and keep that $1,000 starter emergency fund. What's the car payment, and what's the payment on that other loan?
1: The other loan is about $175 a month. It's got like a 10-point. It's a $7,000 loan with 10.5% interest.
2: It's about to be $0 a month at 0% interest.
1: Yeah.
2: Congratulations.
1: Yeah.
2: Congrats. So that you freed up $175 today. What about the car loan? What's the payment?
1: It's about $575 or something like that.
2: Okay. So $575. We're talking $750 freed up in the next couple of months if you do this.
0: So you just got about a $9,000 a year raise.
2: of take-home pay.
3: Got it?
1: That leads me, I get it, and I would love to do it, but I am scared to death that I'll lose my job or something like that will happen, and I'll have nothing, and I have my son with me.
3: Gotcha. We gotcha. But here's what I know. If you lost your job, which every single one of us, that can happen to us, right? You have your son with you. You're under the squat rack of fatherhood, of life, of responsibility, and you know that would be a big kick in the gut, and you would owe nobody anything except for your mortgage. And then the very next day, you'd be at Home Depot, at Lowe's, at wherever else, applying for jobs. And you'd make enough money to pay your bills, and you would show your son, you'd give him a ringside seat as to what a grown man with responsibilities does when he gets kicked in the guts. Right? You're projecting all the negative into future Patrick's life, but you're not projecting the reality into future Patrick's life, which is you're a good man, and you work your butt off, and you love your son, and you love yourself. Right?
1: Yeah.
3: And so you're going to have $750 on top of whatever else you have in margin, and you're going to rebuild that emergency fund right away.
2: Are you taking home about six mm-hmm. grand a month right now, $7,000 a month?
1: Yeah, I think so. I think that's about right. I'm in the other room, so he can't hear me away from my budget. But, yeah, it sounds about it. I'm taking home, yeah, I think so.
2: Okay, and then what are your monthly expenses? What does it take to just cover the bills? We're not living luxuriously, but we're just four walls, food, utility, shelter, transportation, insurance, debt payments.
1: I think like five.
2: Okay, so napkin math says you should have, if you do it right, $1,000 to $2,000 left over every month, and that's without freeing up the $750. Right?
1: Yeah, you might want to up that a little bit, maybe more than five.
3: Well, let's get it down to
1: $750 would be my. I think the $750 would. I'd probably have about a margin of about $800, $900.
2: But if we sat down together, we did your budget. You think I could find that much room? If we went, hey, you could probably cut that. We could do better here.
3: There's two of you guys.
2: You clean that up.
1: Probably.
3: Yeah, of course you could.
2: If your future depended on it, your retirement depended on it, could you do it?
1: Well, yes.
2: Good.
1: It does.
2: Because it depends on
3: this
2: it.
3: Is part of the letter you're writing to 65-year-old you. We stopped spending on X, Y, and Z so that my son wouldn't have to take care of me when I was 70.
1: Right. Yeah.
3: You are way better off than you think you are. And George nailed it. You spend so much energy beating up past Patrick that you're not giving him any chance to be successful in the present and moving on. And by the way, sit down with your son. There is, I just looked it up. There's the community college guarantee, the promise there in Michigan. You might sit down and say, because of my situation, because of choices I've made, I can't afford for you to go to college. But luckily we live in a state where community college is free. And I'm going to keep saving, work on myself, get myself completely out of debt, and I might be able to help you if you transfer to a second year, to a four-year college, moving on, if that's what he wants to do. There's so many options for you, but it starts with you believing, I can make this work.
2: Here's something that keeps a lot of parents up at night. Kids are growing up with more access to information than ever before in history. But most of the content is calculated to keep them distracted, make them mad, and keep them scrolling. Not help them think for themselves. WorldWatch exists to be the antidote to the algorithms. 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And I love that WorldWatch doesn't talk at kids. 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And right now, you can try WorldWatch free for 30 days. 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
2: Justin is up next in Dayton, Ohio. What's going on, Justin?
11: Hey, how you guys doing?
2: Doing
11: Thanks
2: well.
11: Thanks for taking my call.
2: Absolutely. What's going on?
11: So, me and my wife...

0: there. So what is the house you're looking to buy? How much is it?
1: I really don't know what we're in the market for. I mean, I would love to be under about like a $200,000 house.
0: Do those exist in your area?
1: Even if we can, they exist. But you know, I think I'm willing to sacrifice on kind of the quality of the house or what the house has more than my wife is.
0: Oh, so she wants to stay home, live on one income.
2: I would not make that sacrifice, brother.
0: And have the dream home.
1: Yeah, I mean, I think she's willing to compromise on some things, just, you know, the things that make a house more expensive she really wants.
0: It's usually how it goes.
2: Here's the trade you're looking to make, okay? And this is just putting all the cards on the table.
1: Mm-hmm.
2: You have three different pressures on you right now. One, your wife wants to stay at home with baby. That's a great thing, okay? Number two, y'all want to buy a house. You had a picture of what your life would be, your wife especially did, of we're going to be a small family, we're going to own a home. That's a great thing. Number three, houses are incredibly expensive, and the interest rates on houses are really high right now, especially on a 30-year note. They're really high. And so you have three pressure points here, and where I see people get themselves into crazy trouble is when they don't recognize that we have to prioritize these things, and prioritizing each one of those things is going to come with some sort of, I hate to use this word because it sounds so dramatic, but it's going to come with consequences. Like, I really want to stay on with baby, and that means we're going to have to rent for 2 more years while we save up. We're going to, I'm going to stay in the workforce for 1 more year longer than I have to. I'm going to make one of those construction paper chains and hang it in my bedroom. I'm going to tear off one every day. But that's going to accelerate us being able to get into a house so fast so that we have the rest of our lot, right? You know what I'm saying? Like, it's when people try to do everything all at the same time, and then they start moving values around, they start moving their principles around, they find themselves just buying a brand new car. Because it seems easier. Just buying a kind of a lesser house than either of us want just to say we have a house. By the way, that feeling will last less than 1 week. And you'll go, oh no, we need to fix the kitchen, do this in the bath. Oh, there's a leak in the roof. And now you're stuck in a pretty ugly situation. So it's just recognizing we have three amazing choices, three great things that we all want in front of us. But we can't do all of them right now. And so we have to make some choices on what we want more.
1: Yeah, makes sense.
0: What are you making every year?
1: I think it's between the two of us right now, we're about 75. She's the bigger half of that. And I've been working for the same guy since high school, and it's just not grown into what I was expecting. So I'm moving jobs in the winter just to finish out the year with it. It's a landscape business.
0: Okay. Because here's the thing. It's not the housing market's fault right now. It's an income problem. There's just a math equation here. If we go down to 35, 40 grand in income, we're not going to be able to eat. This is not like a rent versus mortgage thing. So either way, we've got to get the income up if this dream is going to come true, and I hope it does. I mean, you guys are young. Yeah. How old are you two?
1: I'm 22. My wife's 23.
0: Okay. Yes. Average homeowner is now about 40 years old getting to their first home.
2: So even if it takes y'all 4 years, you're still so far ahead, man. And by the way, like, for real, dude, like, this is just two dads talking to another brand new dad. Do not buy a house until you've got secure employment.
1: Yeah.
2: Okay? Like, the last thing on earth you need is to be making 40 grand or 30 grand at a job that may or may not this or that or could be. Dude, don't do that to yourself, but don't do that to your wife. Don't do that to your kid. Don't do that to the temperature in your home, man. And that means, like, cool, I'm going to look for a job that I need to make 75 grand. I might have to go get some new training. I might have to, like, so it's just putting the cart before the horse and a lot of stuff, man. But, dude, I can't tell you, George and I, how big of a fan George and I are of all the things y'all are trying to do. Right?
1: Yeah, thank you.
2: It's just slowing down and not letting your dream become a nightmare right underneath you because you wanted to do it all right this second.
1: Yeah. And I will say, I'm making like 35 right now, and I have an interview next week for a job doing HVAC, in which I'll start at about 40, and I've got friends at that business that are making north of 90 doing that. So, like,
2: fantastic.
1: I'm going to go and make it work so that, I mean, I want my wife to stay at home. That's like priority one. And I think I just need to be

0: hear something more concrete and that it is going to be worth it to save up and get, you know, have our feet on solid ground first.
1: And the math isn't in your favor. The rates are significantly higher on a 30-year to 15-year. The amount of money you would pay over that 30 years, you wouldn't stay in this house for 30 years anyway. But, yeah, it's just this. It's just, dude, I get it, man. I get it, that desperation. I got to get my family a house. I got to get in the house. This kid's got to have it. I get it, man. I get it. It's just not there for you yet. And, by the way, it's important that you and your wife have the conversation about she wants to stay home. She wants to own a home. And that means you're going to be working 7 days a week.
2: There's sacrifice on either
1: right
2: here.
1: And so she may come back and say, I actually want my husband too. What does this look like? What does the season of our life look like where one or both of us is grinding like this? So it's just asking yourselves, what kind of life do we want, and then what's the path to get there? But I love your hustle, man. You're a good man, dude.
2: Yeah, when I was 23, I started this company, Justin. I was 40 grand in debt. So the fact that you guys have an emergency fund, you have 40 grand saved for the down payment at this age is so incredible.
1: Yeah, you're so far ahead.
2: You are not behind at all. And if you buy a house at 25, you will still be an incredible human being who is crushing it financially. There's no law that says if you don't have a house by 25, you're a terrible dad and husband.
1: I'd rather you be 27, have rented for several years, save up a big chunk of a down payment, and y'all go buy the house you actually want, not the one that you have to suffer through because like you were so desperate to be a homeowner. Both George and I rented for a long time as married men.
2: I had roommates all the way up until I was married.
1: Both of my kids have lived in rented houses, and they've worked out just fine.
0: Yeah.
2: So what is your rent right now?
0: It's $1,200 a month.
2: Okay. Now, if we go down to one income,
0: renting from,
2: that's still going to be
0: difficult. It's not important. It's not a bad situation, but we're actually renting from her parents. So that's another thing that it's not a bad situation at all, but I'm definitely excited to not have that anymore.
2: Sure. To have your in-laws be your landlord?
0: Yeah.
2: That's a fair wish.
1: But if your in-laws are great and they're giving you a good deal, then come up with a plan for in 1 year we want to be out, or in 18 months we want to be out, or in 6 months we want to be out. And it is George, the biggest pain is moving from rental to rental before you buy a house.
2: You feel like it's a waste of time, energy, and money.
1: Oh, gosh, it's the worst. But, man, if it sets you up, if it sets 28-year-old you up, 30-year-old you up, man, it's a pain in the butt now, but I promise you when you're 30, you're going to be glad that you slowed down and did it the right way.
2: It's just like a slingshot. This is a slingshot. You're pulling it back, and you're like, wait, I'm going backwards. I want to go forwards. And you're like, hold on, bud. Hold on. We're pulling it back. We're pulling it back. And when you release that thing with a strong down payment, she gets to stay home. You live on one income. There's no stress. Dude, you are going to skyrocket ahead of everyone that you know that's going, oh, I'm doing so good. I had a house 5 years ago. Where are they now? They might be selling that house because they did it before they were ready. We don't want that to be you, man. So do it the right way. I'm going to send you a link to our free home buying course that I did. So hang on the line. We'll get you a link to that. And for the rest of you, we'll put a link in the description to that course for first-time home buyers completely free.

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2: Here's a look at Lincoln's first forecast. Sunshine mixed with clouds at times today, with daytime highs approaching 95. Winds out of the southeast, 10 to 15 miles per hour. Partly cloudy skies again tonight, lows around 78. I'm weatherology meteorologist Paul Trombley on KFOR FM 101.5 and 1240 AM. Online at KFORnow.com. Right now, it's 76 degrees.
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0: 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As we've reached game 100 here in this Lincoln Salt Dogs 2026 campaign, they close their season here on a Labor Day in Sioux Falls, taking on the Sioux Falls Canaries after a record-setting performance in the penultimate game yesterday. We'll have a full At the Ballpark pregame show coming your way, including your 2026 Lincoln Salt Dogs season in review in just a moment, but let's get things kicked off by sending it out to the Corona Extra broadcast booth in Sioux Falls, where Rich Ray is all set to bring you a preview of today's game.
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3: Good morning, everyone. Happy Labor Day, and welcome to Sioux Falls Stadium in Sioux Falls, South Dakota. Today, the Lincoln Salt Dogs will wrap up their 2026 season by playing the Sioux Falls Canaries in an American Association of Professional Baseball West Division matchup. Hi again. We invite you inside the visiting Corona Extra broadcast booth. I'm Rich Ray. Elijah Herbal is with us at our KFOR studios in Lincoln. With Lincoln Salt Dogs set a franchise record for runs in one game by defeating the Sioux Falls Canaries 22-11 at Sioux Falls Stadium yesterday. Highlighting the performance was a second inning in which Lincoln sent 19 batters to the plate and scored 13 runs. Griffin Everett had three plate appearances in the inning. Jake Jelly homered for Lincoln in the win, while Josh Raywalt, Trevor Achenbaugh, and T.J. Rockerbomber all hit home runs for Canaries in the loss. Lincoln at 43-56, scored 22 runs off 22 hits, committed no errors, and left 10 runners on base. With the victory, Lincoln surpassed its 2025 win total of 42 and notched its most wins since the 2023 team recorded 48 wins. Sioux Falls, at 50-49, scored 11 runs with 14 hits, had one error, and left six runners on base. Sunday's game was pushed back 1 hour because of afternoon rain showers, and then it lasted 3 hours and 12 minutes, and it was played in front of 1,121 fans. The Salt Dogs fetched the lead in the top of the first. Facing Sioux Falls starter Thomas Dorminey, Cam Feltz led off the game with a single. Then Nick Shumpert singled, putting runners on the corners. The next batter, Jake Jelly, singled, scoring Feltz to make it 1-0. Then Connor Bagneski grounded out to second, scoring Shumpert to make it a 2-0 Lincoln lead. Sioux Falls answered with a run in the bottom of the first, facing Lincoln starter Foster Pace. Josh Raywalt drew a one-out walk, then Michael Cariali singled. Anthony Hall singled, and Raywalt rounded third too far, drawing a throw from Jake Jelly to third, where Callan Halverson tagged out Raywalt for the second out. Then Grady Mee singled, scoring Cariali to make it 2-1. Then Lincoln blew the game wide open in the top of the second. Facing reliever Eric Waldichuk, Griffin Everett led off the walk. Paul Myra the fourth grounded out to third, where Cam Hassert threw to second, forcing out Everett for the first out. Cam Feltz drew a walk. Lincoln executed a double steal, putting runners on second and third. Then a Waldichuk balk scored Myro. Nick Shumpert drew a walk. Then Jake Jelly hit a three-run home run to left field. His 17th homer of the season put Lincoln up 6-1. Connor Bagneski doubled. Kerry Arboleda singled. Then Tanner Otremba doubled, scoring Bagneski. Callan Halverson drew a walk. Griffin Everett was hit by a pitch with the bases loaded, scoring Arboleda. Paul Myro the fourth drew a walk, scoring Otremba. Cam Feltz walked, scoring Halverson. Sioux Falls went to the bullpen and brought in Christian Edwards. Nick Shumpert singled, scoring two runs. Two batters later, Connor Bagneski singled. Then Kerry Arboleda singled. Tanner Otremba drew a bases-loaded walk. Then Callan Halverson did the same to make the score 15-1. The Canaries battled back in the bottom of the third inning. Josh Raywalt led off with a walk. Then Michael Cariali singled. Two batters later, Grady Mee walked. Joe Voss singled, driving in two runs. Then Trevor Achenbaugh hit a three-run home run to left field, making the score 15-6. Lincoln got a run back in the top of the fourth, facing reliever Scott Combs. Connor Bagneski doubled. Then Kerry Arboleda singled, scoring Bagneski to make it 16-6. Sioux Falls played a couple of runs in the bottom of the fourth. With one out, Josh Raywalt hit a solo home run to right field. Then Michael Cariali singled. Anthony Hall smacked a base hit. Grady Mee singled. Then Joe Voss hit a sacrifice fly to center field, scoring Cariali to make it 16-8. The Salt Dogs extended their cushion in the top of the sixth. With one out, Kerry Arboleda singled. Tanner Otremba doubled. Then Callan Halverson singled, driving in two runs. Griffin Everett singled. Two batters later, Cam Feltz singled, scoring Halverson. Then Nick Shumpert drove in two with a single to make the score 21-8. Lincoln added one more run in the top of the eighth, facing reliever T.J. Rockerbomber. Griffin Everett hit a one-out double. Two batters later, Cam Feltz singled, scoring Everett to make it 22-8. The Canaries attempted a rally in the bottom of the ninth, facing Lincoln reliever Zach McCleave. Grady Mead drew a one-out walk, then Joe Boss singled. Two batters later, T.J. Rockerbomber hit a three-run home run to right field to make it 22-11. However, McCleave got Scott Combs to ground out to first base to end the game. Salt Dogs starting pitcher Foster Pace threw 3 2/3 innings, giving up 8 runs off 10 hits, struck out 2, and walked 4. Ryan Rembes earned the win. He's now 4-5. He pitched 2 1/3 innings, giving up 1 hit, and struck out 2. Tyler Stasiowski pitched 1 inning, yielding 1 hit. Gabriel Jaramillo threw 1 inning, walked 1. Zach McClee pitched 1 inning, giving up 3 runs off 2 hits, struck out 1, and walked 1. Sioux Falls starter Thomas Dormany took the loss. He's 6-4. He pitched 2/3 of an inning, giving up 2 runs off 3 hits, struck out 1, and walked 1. Eric Waldachuk pitched a 1/3 of an inning, surrendering 11 runs off 4 hits, and he walked 6. Christian Edwards pitched 1 inning, yielding 2 runs off 3 hits, and walked 2. Scott Combs threw 4 innings, giving up 6 runs off 10 hits, and walked 1. T.J. Rockerbomber pitched 3 innings, yielding 1 run off 2 hits. Offensively for Lincoln, Cam Phelps was 3-for-5 with 3 RBIs. Nick Shumpert was 4-for-5 with 4 runs batted in. Jake Jelly was 2-for-7 with a 3-run home run and 4 runs batted in. Connor Bagnaski was 3-for-7 with an RBI. Kerry Arboleda was 4-for-7 with an RBI. Tanner Otrembo went 2-for-4 and drove in 2 runs. Callan Halverson was 1-for-4 with 3 runs batted in. Griffin Everett went 2-for-4 with an RBI. Palmyra IV was 1-for-3 and drove in 1 run. For the Canaries, Josh Raywalt was 1-for-2 with a solo home run. Michael Cariali was 3-for-5. Anthony Hall went 2-for-5. Grady Mee went 2-for-3 with a run batted in. Joe Voss was 2-for-4 and drove in 3 runs. Trevor Achenbaugh was 2-for-4 with a 3-run home run. T.J. Rockerbomber was 1-for-3 with a 3-run home run. The previous record of runs in one game for Lincoln was 20, which was reached 3 times, most recently on August 12th of 2023 versus the Kansas City Monarchs at Haymarket Park in Lincoln. The Salt Dogs also set a franchise record for total bases in a game with 107. The final game of the series and final game of the Salt Dogs season is today. Right-handed pitcher Jacob Hughes at 5-3 with a 6.06 ERA will pitch for Lincoln. Right-handed pitcher Garrett Martin, 4-6 with a 6.40 ERA will be on the mound for Sioux Falls. If you're interested in tickets, merchandise, or information on the 2020 season, we invite you to visit our website at saltdogs.com. Now checking the scores in the American Association from yesterday's action. Aside from the Salt Dogs victory, Cleburne defeated Kane County 5-2. Gary South Shore over Chicago 5-2, Kansas City over Winnipeg 7-3, Lake Country over Sioux City 10-3, and Fargo Moorhead over Milwaukee 5-1. The pairings have been set for the Miles Wolf Cup playoffs. That'll begin on Wednesday. Kansas City, the top seed, has elected to play Sioux Falls, and Winnipeg will be taking on Fargo Moorhead. In the East, Milwaukee is elected to play Cleburne, and Lake Country will take on Kane County. Those best-of-three series begin on Wednesday. Now, weather-wise, today in Sioux Falls, we anticipate skies becoming sunny with a game-time temperature in the mid-70s. The wind is south-southeast at 20 miles per hour, gusting to 30 miles per hour, and that's blowing in from center field. Coming up on the KFOR at the Ballpark pregame show, Elijah Herbel will have our Salt Dogs year in review, plus our first check of today's Brian Hill scoreboard, then we'll give you the starting lineups and the first pitch. Salt Dogs are hoping to end the season on a 2-game winning streak with a victory today. A Lincoln Salt Dogs of the Sioux Falls Canaries is coming up on KFOR and online at KFORnow.com.
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0: Hello, everyone, and welcome back into the Lincoln Salt Dogs at the Ballpark pregame show. This, our final Lincoln Salt Dogs at the Ballpark pregame show of the season. This is Elijah Herbal back here in the studios of KFOR, FM 101.5 at 1240 AM and streaming online at KFORnow.com. And as this is the final Lincoln Salt Dogs game of the season, today we'll be bringing you a Lincoln Salt Dogs season in review, taking you back through the 2026 Lincoln Salt Dogs campaign, bringing you some of the big moments of the season, and to generally tell the story of the Lincoln Salt Dogs 2026 campaign. And the Lincoln Salt Dogs kicked off their campaign way back on May 15th as they took on the Sioux Falls Canaries in game one of the season. And Lincoln, they really did get things started in an exciting way as they opened up their scoring in the bottom half of the fifth inning against the Canaries. The Canaries already leading 1-0 at this point, but in the bottom half of the fifth, maybe the most exciting way to get your scoring started as Cam Felt stepped up to the plate with two outs and the bases loaded.
3: Comes a 2-2 to Feltz. Felt swings, it hits this ball high in the air, deep to left. This one's back by the fence, and it is going to be gone! A grand slam home run for Cam Foltz! And the Dogs are starting to growl as they lead it now by a score of 4-1.
0: So the grand slam for the Lincoln Salt Dogs opens the scoring in the 2026 campaign. Cam Feltz, the man who gets it done. Lincoln would lead 4-1 at that point. Game one would go to extra innings. And in the top half of the 10th inning, it was Sioux Falls getting the winning run as Scott Combs delivers an RBI double and Sioux Falls takes game one of the season against the Salt Dogs.
3: Breaking ball swung on and it's laced in the left field for a base hit, and Combs comes through again. And he is going to stroll towards second. He's got an RBI double and Sioux Falls leads it by a score of 6-5 here in the top of the 10th inning.
0: It took some time for the Lincoln Salt Dogs to find their footing here in the 2026 season, but it's not to say that the early part of the season did not contain some highlights as we'll move ahead to May 29th when the Salt Dogs turn a triple play. They were already down 3-0 to the Kane County Cougars, but in the bottom half of the second, how about the Salt Dogs turning a 5-4-3 triple play? You don't see those every single day, but the Salt Dogs did it back on May 29th.
3: 0-1. Swung on and a bouncer to third. It's gloved and a throw on over to second for one around the horn right side. It's going to be a triple play. A triple play turned by the Lincoln Salt Dogs. How about that?
0: How about that is right. The Salt Dogs would fall in that game, though, by a score of 12-3. That was their 10th loss of the season, sitting at 4-10. But again, as I said, the Salt Dogs just trying to find their footing and still bringing you some exciting action to listen to on the radio as we move ahead to June 4th now, where the Salt Dogs, again, a great defensive play in the field. Top half of the third inning, Salt Dogs up by a score of 1-0. And the Salt Dogs going to help maintain that lead, courtesy of Tanner Otremba. A fantastic play out in the outfield keeps this game scoreless and was our deserving Midland's Choice play of the game back on June 4th.
3: Here's the pitch. Swung on. This one's hit in the air, deep to right field. Otremba going on over. He will leap. And did he catch that? Up against the fence. He did! As the fence door came open. Oh my goodness, what a play by Tanner Otremba.
0: Tanner Otremba makes the catch, flies into the bullpen. A fantastic play there from Otremba, but again, it came in a Salt Dogs losing effort as they fell 12-3 in that baseball game. But the Salt Dogs did start to stack some wins under their belt as we move into June. As despite the fact that they lost that game, they turn around, and on the weekend of June 5th, 6th, and 7th is Lincoln Salt Dogs picking up their first sweep of the season. We'll start things off in game one, whenever the Salt Dogs would walk off these Sioux Falls Canaries, and it was Connor Bagneski, the hero on that night, as in the bottom half of the 10th, his RBI single wins it for the Dogs.
3: And Bagneski swings, hits this ball in the left center field. It drops for a hit. Turn around is Morrow. He's going to score, and the Salt Dogs win it.
0: The Salt Dogs take game one, move to game two, and the Salt Dogs got the scoring started early, and it was again a grand slam for the Dogs to open the scoring. It's Tanner Otremba going yard with the bases loaded, and the Salt Dogs take a 4-0 lead early.
3: And Otremba swings, hits this ball high in the air to left. The wind's going to blow it to the warning track, to the fence, and it's going to be gone! A grand slam home run for Tanner Otremba!
0: The Salt Dogs would go on to win that game two by a final score of 11-3, so we'll move ahead to the final game of this three-game set where the Salt Dogs would complete the sweep against the Sioux Falls Canaries. And it was, again, Tanner Otrimba doing some work for the Salt Dogs as he'd go yardy yet again in the bottom half of the sixth inning. A two-run blast for Otrimba

0: gives the Salt Dogs an 8-1 lead.
1: 3-1 the count, the pitch. And Trumba hits it high in the air, deep to right. Tanner Trumba has homered again this weekend. He puts it in the Canaries' bullpen.
0: Lincoln would go on to win that game by a score of 12-2, and again, they pick up their first sweep of the season against Sioux Falls, starting to get just a little bit of momentum rolling in this season. But a lot of work to do after kind of digging themselves into a hole early in the season with some of those losses. They'd find themselves in late June with a record of 13-22. But a game back on June 24th would help the Salt Dogs get a little bit of momentum rolling. And again, they did it with the defense. Let's talk about Cam Phelps. He had himself a day against the Fargo-Moorhead Redhawks out in the field. We'll start things off in the bottom half of the fourth inning when Cam Phelps makes a great sliding catch to rob Fargo-Moorhead of a base hit.
1: 1-1 pitch swung on, hit off the end of the bat. A fly ball to center, and here's Phelps again sliding in and makes the nice catch. Cam Phelps has made two really athletic plays out in center field.
0: Cam Phelps wouldn't stop at two as we move ahead to the bottom half of the seventh when Cam Phelps makes yet another great catch to rob Fargo-Moorhead of another base hit.
1: First pitch of the inning is swung on and hit in the air to center field. Phelps going back on the run to the warning track. He's back to the wall, and he makes the catch up against the fence, and he hit the wall as he went down to a knee to make that grab. He's on his backside, and he slowly gets up. And Cam Phelps with a fantastic catch out up against the wall in center field. That's the third time he's made a fantastic athletic grab in the outfield tonight.
0: Phelps would stay in the game, and thank goodness he would, as the Salt Dogs would make a comeback in that game. They trailed 6-3 at that point. They put up three runs in the top half of the eighth to send this thing to extras. The Salt Dogs would get the first run across in extra innings, courtesy of a Carey Arboleda RBI single. And then in the bottom half of the 10th inning, it's that man again, Cam Phelps, making a great catch to seal a Lincoln win.
1: Swung on and hit in the air to center field. Phelps is coming on. He makes the catch, and that's the ball game. The Salt Dogs salvage the final game of this series and pick up their first win at Newman Outdoor Field in 2 years as they win this one tonight by the final score of 7-6.
0: That would spark a little bit of momentum for the Salt Dogs as they'd go on to win their next five consecutive games as they'd make the march back towards a .500 winning percentage on this season. Salt Dogs would still be in that chase towards the .500 overall record as we entered early July. Move ahead now to the 5th of July when the Salt Dogs took on the Gary South Shore Railcats. With a win, the Salt Dogs would get within four games of .500 ahead of the All-Star break. We'll start things off here in the top half of the third inning when Jake Jelly is going to give the Lincoln Salt Dogs the lead. A 2-RBI double makes it 3-1.
1: And Jelly swings and hits this ball to right field and tagged pretty well. Back to the warning track, back to the wall, and it's off the wall. And this was going to score Chatham. Coming around is Phelps. He's going to score. That's a 2-RBI double for Jake Jelly. And the Salt Dogs fetch the lead. They're in front by a score of 3-1.
0: Salt Dogs would maintain that lead. Gary would get as close as two runs as they got a two-run blast in the bottom half of the sixth to make the game 5-3. And then the Salt Dogs respond in the top half of the seventh. Jairo Pomares, an absolute moonshot, restores the Lincoln Salt Dogs lead back to three and secures them a victory against Gary.
1: Next pitch to Pomares. He swings and rips one deep to right field. This is going to be long gone. And that's the 10th home run of the season for Jairo Pomares. That cleared the bullpen, that cleared the seats, and it bounced off the brick wall out behind the seats here at the U.S. Steel Yard.
0: That win gets Lincoln to 21-25. They'd actually be within two games of .500 whenever the All-Star break would occur in mid-July. And the All-Star game this year was in Lincoln, Nebraska, Haymarket Park. It was a game that you could watch on MLB Network, a super cool experience to bring to Lincoln. And a couple of Lincoln Salt Dogs were involved in the game. In the bottom of the eighth, it would be Jacob Morrow, Lincoln's catcher, getting himself involved in the game as he'd rip a double down the line and give himself a base hit in the All-Star game.
2: Jacob Morrow hitting one inside the third base bag, and that's going to be a base hit. Could be extra bases, and Morrow will stroll on into second base with a double. So the Lincoln Salt Dog gives the hometown crowd a little something to cheer about.
0: And then in the top half of the ninth, how about Lincoln's closer, Zach McLeave, getting in the game as he retires the side and gives himself a pretty cool moment.
2: It's a bouncing ball at the middle, and be fielded at second base. Toss on over to first. That's in time, and there's a one away. There's a swing and a miss as McLeave kind of pulled back on that one. 0-2 breaking ball called strike three on the inside corner, and that's getting in the inning. Zach McLeave looking sharp in his All-Star appearance.
0: So an inning of work there for Zach McLeave. He retires the side. Lincoln's Connor Bagneski also involved in the All-Star game. 0-2 from the plate. But all three Lincoln Salt Dogs All-Stars, again, Jacob Morrow, Zach McLeave, Connor Bagneski, getting into the All-Star game in Lincoln. It was just a cool experience to have that game in Lincoln. But following the All-Star break, Salt Dogs were not sharp as they'd lose five consecutive games after that All-Star break, but they would keep fighting move ahead to July 27th when the Salt Dogs would pick up a walk-off victory against the Cleburne Railroaders, and it's Kerry Arboleda, the walk-off hero in the bottom half of the ninth inning. As the Salt Dogs come from behind, they enter the ninth inning down by a score of 5-4, but Arboleda walks it off and Lincoln gets a win.
1: And Arboleda swings a little bloop toward right field, and this ball is going to drop. Coming out of Camaras, he's going to try to score. The throw home, he's safe! The Salt Dogs win it! Kerry Arboleda with a walk-off single wins it for the Salt Dogs here in the bottom of the ninth inning.
0: Despite that, though, the Salt Dogs just could not build momentum through the end of July and into early August, as they'd fall 10 games below 500 on the 7th of August. It was a game that they lost late. The Salt Dogs with a 4-run lead in the middle innings. Then Winnipeg puts up 6 runs in the top half of the 6th, including this Max Murphy 2-RBI single to give Winnipeg a lead they would not relinquish.
1: Swung on and hit toward right. Coming on is Otremba, and it drops in front of him for a base hit. One run will score. Second runner sprinting around. He will score as well. And Winnipeg is in front by a score of 6-4.
0: So with that loss, the Salt Dogs would fall to 31-41. Despite that, though, there were still some fun moments for the Lincoln Salt Dogs in that run of games. As the very next night, how about Jacob Morrow? An inside the park home run. You're not going to see this much in the American Association. A comedy of errors from Winnipeg. It's a little league inside the park home run, but an awesome moment for Jacob Morrow as he comes all the way around to score on a ball that didn't even leave the infield.
1: First pitch. Swung on a little tapper out in front of the home plate area. Picked it by Newton. Tosses the first, and he launched it away. He short-armed it, and it ends up down by the tarp. Morrow is around second base. He wants to go to third. Here comes the throw from right field, and it is offline and got away. And Morrow's going to get up. He's going to try for the Little League home run. Here comes the throw to the plate. He's safe. Jumping catfish. Jacob Morrow. Wow!
0: Lincoln would win 4 consecutive games to get themselves to 35-41 whenever they took on the Kane County Cougars. And against the Kane County Cougars on August 13th, we got a little bit of Lincoln Salt Dogs history. Is in the top half of the third inning, Cam Phelps was standing on first base, one stolen base away from setting the Lincoln Salt Dogs single season record for stolen bases.
1: Runner goes. Here's the pitch. It's high. The throw on down to second base. There it is. Cam Phelps has just set the Lincoln Salt Dogs franchise single season stolen base record with his 42nd stolen base of the season.
0: Awesome little bit of history there for Cam Phelps back on August 13th as he stands alone atop the Lincoln Salt Dogs single season leaderboard for stolen bases. Congratulations to him. Lincoln would actually get themselves back within 5 games of 500 by the time August 15th rolled around, as on August 15th, they would pick up a win against the Kane County Cougars to get themselves to 37-42. That included a Connor Bagneski RBI single with the bases loaded to give Lincoln a lead in the 5th.
1: He swings and smacks this ball toward a left field. Coming on, that ball is going to be down. And it drops for a base hit. And scoring on the play will be Jacob Marno. And it's a 2-1 Salt Dogs lead.
0: This is a game that got tight late, though, as the Cougars will put up a run in the top half of the ninth inning to get themselves within 2 runs of Lincoln. And then with the tying run on and the potential winning run at the plate, Zach McLeave stepped in and got the Salt Dogs out of the jam to seal their win and get them their 37th win of the season.
1: And now the 0-2. Swung and a miss, strike 3D in the ball game. Zach McLeave closes the door, and the Salt Dogs get the victory.
0: So that got the Salt Dogs within 5 games of reaching a 500 mark on the season. That being said, though, the Salt Dogs would go through a rough stretch to officially fall out of playoff contention. They go 2-10 over their next 12 games, including on August 22nd, when Fargo would put up 12 runs on the Salt Dogs, including this 3-run bomb to open the scoring in the top half of the first inning from Matt Croon.
1: Swung on and hit in the air to left field, and this is tagged well. This is going to be deep, back, and gone. It is a 3-run home run for Matt Croon. He homered last night. He homers again tonight. And the Redhawks now lead it 4-0.
0: 4 more runs would come across to score for Fargo in the second inning. And again, they put up 12 runs in that ballgame, taking down the Salt Dogs by a score of 12-7. The Salt Dogs fall 10 games under 500 by the time August 26th rolled around. That's whenever they took on the Milwaukee Milkmen. And Lincoln really needed to stack some wins at this point in the season as their playoff hopes were dying. But the Milwaukee Milkmen snatched the hopes away from the Salt Dogs as in the bottom half of the ninth inning, trailing by a run and down to their final strike. Milwaukee would tie the game with a Wendell Marrero RBI double. And then 2 batters later, it's Charlie Marion winning it for the Milwaukee Milkmen. An RBI single allows Milwaukee to escape with a 4-3 victory.
1: Now the 3-2 pitch. Swung on and hit. And off the rubber, Marrero in the center right field. The run will score, and Milwaukee wins it. It was a line drive. Myro leaps, and it just went off the top of his glove.

0: and ends up in the right field as an RBI single. And Milwaukee comes back and wins this ball game in walk-off fashion by a final score of 4-3.
1: And with that loss, the Salt Dogs fell to 39-50 on the season. Their playoff hopes fading real fast. It would have taken a miracle at that point in the season. Last Tuesday, though, it was Milwaukee officially snatching the playoff hopes from the Lincoln Salt Dogs. And they do it in styles in the top half of the first inning. It was Milwaukee going back to back to back with the long ball, including this Griffin Dorsing home run to make it 3-0 Milwaukee early.
0: Breaking ball, and that is smacked toward left field. And the Milkmen have gone back to back to back.
1: Milwaukee just would not stop scoring in that baseball game either. They put up 16 runs, and you'd even get Alec Olin for the Milwaukee Milkmen hitting for the cycle as his RBI triple in the ninth inning got Milwaukee their 16th run and also secured a cycle for him. Not something you see in baseball every single day, but that loss officially eliminated Lincoln from the American Association playoff hunt. That is your Lincoln Salt Dogs season interview. Some fun moments, some fun runs for the Salt Dogs, but all in all, just not enough for Lincoln to get into the American Association playoffs. And they will wrap up their season this afternoon against the Sioux Falls Canaries in game 100 of this 2026 Lincoln Salt Dogs campaign. I'm Elijah Herbel, and this has been your Lincoln Salt Dogs season interview. We're going to step aside for 30 seconds, and when we return, we'll get you a first look of the day at the Bryan Health scoreboard. Following that, we'll send it back out to the Corona Extra broadcast booth where Rich Ray will bring you starting lineups and the first pitch in the final game of the Lincoln Salt Dogs 2026 campaign. That's all coming your way as the Lincoln Salt Dogs at the Ballpark pregame show rolls forward after this.
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1: One final time here in this Lincoln Salt Dogs at the Ballpark pregame show. Elijah Herbel in the studios of KFOR. Here is your first look of the day at the Bryan Health scoreboard, the final day of regular season action here in the American Association. We do have a full slate of games to bring you as Lincoln and Sioux Falls get things kicked off here at the top of the hour. Elsewhere in the American Association, this afternoon, we'll have 1 o'clock first pitches from the rest of the league. The Sioux City Explorers will be taking on the Lake Country Dockhounds. The Winnipeg Goldeyes will be taking on the Kansas City Monarchs. The Cleburne Railroaders, they're in Kane County taking on the Kane County Cougars. The Gary South Shore Railcats will be in Chicago taking on the Chicago Dogs. And finally, the Fargo-Moorhead Redhawks will be taking on the Milwaukee Milkmen. Again, all of those games getting started at 1 o'clock. Lincoln Salt Dogs start off the day in the American Association at first pitch just moments away from the Birdcage up in Sioux Falls. That is your first look of the day at the Bryan Health scoreboard, and this has been your Lincoln Salt Dogs at the Ballpark pregame show. We'll step aside, and when we return, we'll send it back out to the Corona Extra broadcast booth, where Rich Ray will bring you the starting lineups and first pitch in Game 100 of the Lincoln Salt Dogs 2026 season. They're taking on the Sioux Falls Canaries here on the Labor Day. I'm Elijah Herbel, and this is your Lincoln Salt Dogs at the Ballpark pregame show. We'll be back with more in just a moment.
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9: Good morning, everybody. It is time for Lincoln Salt Dogs Baseball for the final time in 2026 as Lincoln Salt Dogs take on the Sioux Falls Canaries at Sioux Falls Stadium. Hi, everybody. I'm Rich Ray. It's time to take a look at the starting lineups for today's ballgame. Starting lineups are brought to you by Gene Lilly Surety Bonds. They're the largest writer of surety bonds in Nebraska. For the visiting Lincoln Salt Dogs, 43-56 in the season, 6th place in the American Association West, and managed by James Frisbee. Leading off and playing center field, number 5, Cam Feltz. Batting second, at shortstop, number 4, Nick Shumpert. Batting third at first base, number 21, Jake Jelly. Batting fourth, the designated hitter, number 2, Connor Bagneski. Batting fifth in left field, number 41, Kerry Arboleda. Batting sixth and playing right field, number 44, Tanner Otremba. Batting seventh at third base is number 7, Callan Halverson. Batting eighth and catching, number 16, Jacob Morrow. Batting ninth and playing second base, number 17, Paul Myro IV. Number 55, Jacob Hughes will be on the mound for Lincoln coming up today. For the Sioux Falls Canaries, 50-49 on the season, 4th place in the American Association West, and managed by Mike Myro. Meyer. Leading off, the designated hitter, number 20, Mike Hart. Batting second, playing first base, number 36, Josh Raywalds. Batting third in right field, number 8, Michael Curiali. Batting fourth in left field, number 35, Anthony Hall. Batting fifth at shortstop, number 9, Grady Mee. Batting sixth at third base, number 23, Cam Hassert. Batting seventh at second base, number 5, Trevor Achenbaugh. Batting eighth, doing the catching, number 17, T.J. Rockerbaumer. And batting ninth and playing center field, number 2, Joe Voss. On the mound for the Canaries today will be number 21. This is Garrett Martin. Garrett Martin entering today's contest with a record of 4-6, a 6.40 ERA, 77 strikeouts, 33 walks, 109.2 innings pitched. So Martin will get ready to face Cam Feltz as we are ready for game number 100, final game of the Salt Dog season, to get underway. Yes, Feltz will step in. And he enters with a .264 batting average. First pitch from Garrett Martin is going to be bunted. And it's bunted foul. And the count is no balls and one strike on Cam Feltz. One home run, 33 runs batted in. Salt Dogs had a huge day yesterday, so a lot of big offensive numbers. Feltz, one of those, who went 3-for-5, 4 runs scored, walked twice, stole a base, drove in 3, and he grounded into 2 double plays. He's on a 3-game hitting streak. He'll bunt again and bunts it to the left side. Martin will pick it up. He will throw to first, not in time. That'll be a bunt single for Cam Feltz. So Feltz gets aboard to start things off for the Salt Dogs. A 4-game hitting streak now for Feltz. And Feltz will be in a position to potentially steal a base here. He's the single-season franchise leader in stolen bases. And on the season, he's at 53 stolen bases on the year. And here's Nick Shumpert, who will step to the plate. Shumpert batting .263. Martin, he's set. Feltz, big lead. Shumpert tried to hold up on a swing, but goes through the zone and misses. No balls and one strike. Shumpert, 8 home runs, 54 runs batted in, went 4-for-5 yesterday with a double, 3 runs scored, stole a base, walked twice, and drove in 4 runs. And he's 7-for-12 in this series, and he's currently on a 4-game on base streak. Feltz takes off. The pitch is swung and a miss. Throw on down to second, not in time, and another stolen base for Cam Feltz. Put him at 54 now on the season. So Feltz is in scoring position, and a count on Shumpert, no balls and 2 strikes. Let's see if Nick can find a way to drive in a run here early in the ballgame against Garrett Martin, who's kind of like Cale Chatham. He'll throw that knuckleball throughout the contest. 0-2 pitch on the way. And it just misses outside. So the count is 1-ball and 2 strikes here on Nick Shumpert. Defensive arrangement for the Canaries today. Anthony Hall's in left. In center field is Joe Voss. And over in right field is Michael Curiali. Martin now ready. 1-2 pitch on the way. Shumpert swings and pulls it toward third base. It's going to be a foul ball. Just did pull it wide of the third base bag as Cam Hassert tried to glove it. And that ball goes foul, so the count will stay here at 1-2 on Nick Shumpert. As mentioned, Cam Hassert's playing over at third base. At shortstop, Grady Mee. The second baseman is Trevor Achenbaugh. At first base today, Josh Raywalt. And T.J. Rockerbaumer is doing the catching for Garrett Martin. 1-ball and 2 strikes are on Nick Shumpert with Cam Feltz out at second base and nobody out in the top of the first inning. Here comes the pitch. And Shumpert hits a little dribbler off the pitcher's glove, ricochets to the left side. It'll be a base hit, and the Salt Dogs have runners at the corners. That was in on the hands of Shumpert, and it tied him up, but he hit it solid enough that when Martin went to reach his glove hand back across, it bounced off the top of his glove. And so Lincoln has runners at first and third with nobody out. It's going to bring Jake Jelly to the plate now. Now Shumpert, he's got 49 stolen bases on the air. Let's see if he goes for number 50 right here. A turn and a throw on over to first, and Shumpert's back to the bag. Sioux Falls today is wearing their blue uniforms with a blue numeral, but they've got a white trim. Thank goodness for the broadcaster. White pants. There goes Shumpert. Pitches outside. There will be no throw, and there's stolen base number 50 on the season for Nick Shumpert. So two runners in scoring position. And a count of 1-1 and no strikes here on Jake Jelly. Let's see if Jelly can find a way to drive in a run here or two. He's batting .269, 17 home runs, 66 runs batted in. Martin's 1-0 pitch. Jelly swings and misses at a breaking ball. The count evens up now, one ball and one strike. Jelly yesterday went two.

0: for 7. He had a 3-run home run, scored a run of his own, drove in 4 total, and also struck out. In the series, he's 2 for 12. And Jelly's on a 3-game on-base streak. 1-1 pitch. Jelly taps this one out in front of home plate. Martin coming home. His only play is the first, and it is in time to retire Jelly, but Cam Phelps will score. So Jake Jelly gets a RBI ground out, bringing home Cam Phelps. 1-0, the Salt Dogs are in front. All 3 hits by Lincoln have been right around the mound. Had a bunt, a comebacker off the glove of the pitcher, and a little dribbler back to the mound. So here's Connor Bagdaski, who will come to the plate. Runner at third with 1 down, Lincoln up 1-0. First pitch to Bagdaski is on the outside corner for a strike. Bagdaski's hitting .299, 3 homers. He's driven in 48. Went 3 for 7 yesterday with a pair of doubles, an RBI, and he scored 3 runs. Next pitch is outside. 1-1, 1-1 here on Connor Bagdaski. Garrett Barton, one of those pitchers that you do not need to worry about the pitch clock with him. He'll get the sign, he goes. 1-1 coming up here to Bagdaski. That's off the corner, ball 2. 2 balls and 1 strike to Connor. Connor 4 for 14 in the series, and Bagdaski's currently on a 7-game on-base streak. One of the 3 Lincoln Salt Dog All-Stars this season. 2-1 the count with the next pitch. Bagdaski swings and fouls this one out of play to the left side. The count now 2-2. There's a threat of rain a little bit later today after we get this one done, so it's fortunate that this is an 11:05 start, and it's the first game of the day in the American Association here on this Labor Day. 2 balls and 2 strikes on Bagdaski. Next pitch of the way. And it sails high. It's the count full on the Lincoln designated hitter. 1-0 the Salt Dogs with the lead on the RBI ground out by Jake Jelly. Garrett Martin gets the sign from TJ Rockerbomber. 3-2 pitch. And Bagdaski fouls it off over by the Sioux Falls dugout. Sioux Falls Stadium, Sioux Falls, South Dakota. Artificial turf surface on the infield. That includes the mound and the home plate area. The outfield is natural grass. 3-2 on Bagdaski. Next pitch by Martin. Bagdaski swings and smacks one. It'll be picked up off of one hop over at first by Raywald. He'll step on the bag to record the out. It does score Nick Shumpert. Fantastic play by Raywald to take away an extra base hit from Bagdaski. But the run scores and Lincoln leads it 2-0. So the Salt Dogs get their 2 speedy guys on base, and they both come home and score. So 2 down, with the bases clear now. That's going to bring left fielder Kerry Arboleda to the plate. Martin's first pitch is a fastball, and it's on the outside corner for a strike. Garrett Martin, 6'4", 230 pounds. He's out of Gypsum, Colorado, played college ball at Middle Georgia State. There's a bouncing ball up the left side. The count now, 0 balls and 2 strikes on Kerry Arboleda. Kerry's batting .275, 13 home runs, and is driven in 46. Big day for Kerry yesterday. He went 4 for 7, 2 runs scored, and an RBI, and he's 7 for 15 in the series. He's on an 11-game on-base streak. 0-2. Martin's next pitch. And it sails high. The count now, 1 ball and 2 strikes here on Kerry Arboleda, with Tanner Otrimba to bat next. Salt Dogs picking up where they left off yesterday, scoring runs. It was a 1-2. Swung and a miss, strike 3, and that's going to end the inning. Strikeout for Garrett Martin. That'll do it for the Salt Dogs in the second, but Lincoln takes the lead as they played 2 runs off of 2 hits. There were no errors, and nobody left on base. We played a half inning. Lincoln leads it 2-0. More in a moment on KFOR and online at KFORnow.com.
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2: Back in Sioux Falls, we're through a half inning. Lincoln Salt Dogs have a 2-0 lead on RBI groundouts by Jake Jelly and Connor Bagneski. And Jacob Hughes and the Salt Dogs will go to work now on defense against the Sioux Falls starting lineup that has Mike Hart, Josh Raywalt, and Michael Curiali coming to the plate. Defensive arrangement for Lincoln today. In left field, Kerry Arboleda. In center, Cam Feltz. And over in right field, Tanner Otremba. At third base, Callan Halverson. Shortstop is Nick Schumpert. At second base is Paul Myro IV. At first base, Jake Jelly. Jacob Morrow's doing the catching for Jacob Hughes, who's doing the pitching. Hughes comes in at with a record of 5-3, 6.06 ERA. This is his 15th start, 71 and a third innings, 61 hits, 52 runs, 48 earned. He struck out 82 and walked 53. As Jacob Hughes will rock back and deliver the first pitch to Mike Hart here in the bottom of the first inning, and it's going to miss down low for a ball. Hart batting 304. 14 home runs, 66 runs batted in. Hughes with the 1-0 pitch, and that's going to be down low. This count now goes to 2 balls and no strikes. Umpires today, the crew chief is Robert Nunez, and he's down at third base. Rob Knox is the first base umpire. Albert Martinez is calling the balls and strikes. 2-0 pitch to Hart, and he lays off that one that's high. And Hughes falls behind 3-0 to the first batter for the Canaries. Jacob Hughes rocks back. 3-0 pitch on the way. And that's going to drop in there for a strike. So the count now goes to 3-1 on Mike Hart. Hart, really good leadoff batter. Finds a way to get on base. Usually, if he has an opportunity, he'll wear a pitch if he can. Here's the 3-1. And that's going to go outside. Ball four. So Mike Hart draws a leadoff walk. So the Canaries have a base runner here in the bottom of the first inning. Going to bring Josh Raywalt to the plate now. Raywalt's batting 335, 22 home runs, and he's driven in 70. He homered last night off of Foster Pace. The solo homer. Used his first pitch. It's going to be out on the outside corner for a strike. It'll be difficult to hit one out of the ballpark today, as the wind is blowing in at 20, gusting to 30 miles per hour. 0-1 the count here on the power-hitting Raywalt. Next pitch is going to be down low. Count evens up now, 1-1. Canaries claim the 4th seed in the West, and they'll be taking on the top seed Kansas City Monarchs in the playoffs that begin on Wednesday. The 1-1 swung on and fouled off to the left side. The count now, 1-2. The best of 3 Miles Wolf Cup divisional series getting underway on Wednesday. So Sioux Falls will host game 1, and Kansas City will host game 2 and 3 if necessary. 1-2 to Raywalt. He swings, bounces one back up the middle, and unable to get to it is Myro. It's in the center field. Picked up by Feltz, and runners will be at the corners. So Josh Raywalt gets a single, and that's a unique play because it looked like Hughes had a chance to reach out and glove that ball, and he was afraid that it was going to go off the end of his glove, so he just let it go past him, thinking that Myro was going to be able to field it at second, but that ball bounced past Paul into center field. And so the Canaries have runners at first and second with nobody out. That's going to bring up right fielder Michael Curiali. He's batting 309, 15 home runs, and he has driven in 70. First pitch from Hughes is a fastball inside for ball one. So Kansas City elected to play Sioux Falls in the opening round. Winnipeg will take on Fargo-Moorhead in opening round action on Wednesday. The ball's in a strike here, 1-0. The next pitch will miss inside. So Hughes falls behind here at 2-0. And Winnipeg is the 2 seed, so they will play at Fargo-Moorhead to begin

0: on Wednesday in that best of three in the West. 2-0 pitch on the way. Outside, and Hughes is battling control here. He falls behind, 3 balls and no strikes. 2-0, Lincoln. But Sioux Falls threatening here in the bottom of the first inning with runners at the corners and nobody out. Hughes straightens up, the wind whipping the back of his jersey. The 3-0 is a fastball on the outside corner for a strike. It's now 3-1. In the East, Milwaukee claimed the division, and they elected to play Cleburne. And Cleburne got approval from the American Association to go ahead and play their first round games all on the road due to the extensive travel from Cleburne, Texas, to the teams that are in the East Division. 3-1 pitch on the way, and that's inside for ball four. Second walk given up by Jacob Hughes of the inning, and that's going to load up the bases for the Canaries with nobody out. That's going to draw a mound visit here from James Frisbee to try to get Hughes to settle back in. So although Cleburne had the opportunity to host, Cleburne is actually wrapping up a series today as Cleburne is on the road at Kane County. So instead of after a Monday traveling home and then have to travel straight back to Milwaukee, Cleburne has just received approval to stay up in the Illinois and Wisconsin area. And they will go from Kane County to Milwaukee and play game one and two and three if necessary at Franklin Field in their opening round matchup. Lake Country, the number two seed. Lake Country taking on Kane County. This should be a really good matchup between those two. Kane County, the two-time defending Miles Wolf Cup champions. All right, after the mound visit, here's Anthony Hall, the left fielder, stepping in. First pitch to Hall. He hits it on the ground to second base. Myra will go to short for one. The relay over to first base is in time for a double play. Salt Dogs get two out of it, but a run will score as Mike Hart comes across and makes it now 2-1. So Anthony Hall grounds into a double play. So it goes 4-6-3. Hart scores. Josh Raywalt's over at third with two down, and Grady Mee comes to the plate. First pitch to Mee is a fastball on the inside corner for a strike. It's 0-1. So a much-needed ground ball double play there by Jacob Hughes. And now I'll see if he can retire Mee and get out of the inning with the Salt Dogs still in front. Here's the 0-1 pitch, and it's a fastball down low. The count evens up at 1-1 on Grady Mee. He's batting 267, 6 home runs, and he's driven in 32. 1-1 pitch on the way now. That sails high. 2-1. Grady Mee, 5'10", 175, from Toledo, Ohio. Played college ball at Kent State. 2-1 pitch from Hughes. Mee swings and hits it in the air to center field. Feltz going back. He is going to be over in the gap. He is going to dive, and he can't get to it. Arboleda falls over the top of him, and now we'll pick it up, and Mee is still on his way, headed on over to third base, and he'll be in there with a triple. So it'll be a triple for Grady Mee, which drives it a run. Cam Feltz slow to get up, but now back up on his feet. The wind blowing that ball in and away from Feltz as he was trying to get on over into the corner, or get it on over into the gap. And it dropped as he dove after it. So Sioux Falls has tied it up on the RBI triple by Grady Mee. 2-2 tie here in the bottom of the first, two down. Here's the third baseman and Cam Hassard. First pitch to Hassard is high for ball one. Hassard's batting 200. One home run, and that produced his lone RBI of the season. 1-0 pitch. He swings and bounces one up the middle. Myro will backhand it at second, over to first, and that's in time to retire the side. Well, the Canaries battle back, and they're able to tie it here in the bottom of the first inning, scoring two runs off of two hits. There were no errors and one runner left on base. We played one, and it's a 2-2 tie. More in a moment on KFOR and online at KFORnow.com.
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0: We're through one inning at Sioux Falls Stadium, and it is a 2-2 tie. As the Canaries able to get RBIs from Anthony Hall and Grady Mee to tie up the ballgame. So we'll go back to work here in the top of the second for the Salt Dogs. Tanner Otremba, Callan Halverson, and Jacob Morrow will be coming to the plate. Appreciate you being with us here on your Labor Day. Wherever you may be, hope you're enjoying it today. Nothing better than a national holiday with baseball, professional baseball between the Lincoln Salt Dogs and the Sioux Falls Canaries and the American Association of Professional Baseball. It's Tanner Otremba will lead things off now for the Lincoln Salt Dogs here in the top of the second inning against Garrett Martin. First pitch to Otremba, swung on, hit in the air to right, slicing, and it'll be out of play. No balls and one strike here on Tanner Otremba. Tanner's batting 226, 11 homers. He's driven in 45. He went 2-for-4 yesterday, a couple of doubles. He swings and hits a ground ball towards short. Here is Grady Mee. He'll toss it over to first base, and there's one away. One down here in the top of the second inning. And Callan Halverson will come to the plate now, the third baseman. Callan's batting 299. Seven home runs. He's driven in 50. Went 1-for-4 yesterday. Drove in 3 runs. Walked twice. Scored a couple runs of his own. Callan 2-for-12 in the series. He's hit safely in 2 straight games. First pitch to Halverson's on the outside corner for a strike. 89 miles per hour coming from Garrett Martin. One out. Nobody on top of the second. 0-1. Just missed off the corner, and it's now 1-1. And Martin's asking if that was out. And Albert Martinez says, yes, it is. 1-1 pitch on the way. Swung on and fouled off to the right side. And count out 1-2. 2-2 tie. We're in the top of the second. Here's Martin. You see he rocks back and now delivers the pitch. Swung on and hit in the air toward left center field. This might be trouble, and it is going to be caught over the shoulder by Grady Mee, the shortstop, going out. Grady Mee able to haul that one in as the wind started to knock it down, and Mee was able to catch up to it and make the over-the-shoulder grab. So there are two down, and we'll bring up Lincoln's catcher today, Jacob Morrow. Morrow batting 296 with two homers, and he's driven in 26. Morrow did not play in yesterday's ballgame. He's looking for his first hit in the series. He's 0-for-7. First pitch to Morrow is in there for a strike. Comes the 0-1 pitch on the way. And it misses outside. This count evens up here at 1-1 on Jacob Morrow. Comes the 1-1 pitch. Morrow swings and is in on the hands, and he fouls it back to the net. The count now goes to 1-2. Garrett Martin trying to make quick work of Lincoln here.

0: the top of the second inning. Morrow used his timeout. And he steps back in. Martin takes a breath. And now rocks back and delivers. The breaking ball swung on, hit back up the middle. Base hit to center field. Jacob Morrow with a two-out single for the Salt Dogs. Good piece of two-strike hitting. Able to just pull the hands back in, make some contact, and put it right back up the middle. So Jacob Morrow is aboard for the Salt Dogs with two down here in the top of the second. That's going to bring to the plate the second baseman, Paul Miro IV. Paul's batting 198, one homer, and he's driven in 17. First pitch from Martin. And Miro swings and misses at one that was a little bit up. Strike one. Miro yesterday, 1-for-3, reached on a fielder's choice, stole the base, scored two runs, drew a walk, and he was also hit by a pitch. Long pause by Martin. 0-1. And Miro, broken bat, little dribbler, back to the mound. Picked up by Martin. He'll toss it to first, and that is going to retire the side. So for Lincoln in the second, there were no runs off one hit, no errors, and one runner left on base. We played an inning and a half, and it remains a 2-2 tie. More in a moment on KFOR and online at KFORnow.com.
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0: Welcome back. We go to the bottom of the second inning. Happy Labor Day to you, everybody. Rich Ray with you inside the visiting Corona Extra broadcast booth. Final game of the season for the Lincoln Salt Dogs, taking on the Sioux Falls Canaries, and it's a 2-2 tie. So we work our way to the bottom of the second inning. For the Canaries, it'll be 7, 8, 9 in the order due up. Trevor Achenbaugh, TJ Rockerbomber, and Joel Voss against Jacob Hughes. Look at some of the numbers that have been put up by these teams this year or against the rest of the association. We'll take a peek in on that here in just a bit as Trevor Achenbaugh is ready to step into the batter's box. Achenbaugh hit a home run, a three-run homer yesterday for the Canaries. Sioux Falls put up some pretty good numbers yesterday, but Lincoln with a franchise record 22 runs in the game yesterday. Here's Achenbaugh. First pitch from Hughes, swung on, and fouled out of play to the right side. The ball is in one strike here on Trevor Achenbaugh. He's batting at 211, 12 home runs, and he's driven in 48. 0-1 pitch coming from Hughes. Fastball on the outside corner for a strike. It's now 0-2. Josh Raywald, who is the first baseman today, he is fourth in the association in OPS. He's got 1039. Mark on the air. There's a off-speed pitch that stays high. Look out 1-2 here to Achenbaugh. Raywald also is fourth in the association in slugging percentage at .608. 1-2 pitch swung on and pulled into left field. That'll be a base hit. A leadoff single by Trevor Achenbaugh. And for the second straight inning, the Canaries have the leadoff batter aboard. So that's going to bring up the eight-hole hitter, the catcher T.J. Rockerbomber. He was busy yesterday. Caught seven innings and pitched three. Or caught six innings, pitched three. Batting 192, three homers. He's driven in 22 in the air. First pitch is swung on and hit toward right field, and that's going to drop in for a base hit. It's going to fall in front of Tanner Otrimba. Two consecutive hits to begin the inning for the Canaries, Achenbaugh and Rockerbomber. Canaries have runners at first and second, and nobody out. Salt Dogs in need of it out here, as Joe Voss will come to the plate, the center fielder. Voss batting 283, six home runs, he's driven in 54. He'll step in the left-handed hitter's batter's box. He's checking the runners. First pitch to Voss. This is high and away for ball one. Michael Chiarelli for Sioux Falls, who's playing right field today. He leads the American Association in doubles. He's got 34 on the season. One ball and no strikes here to Joe Voss. Next pitch. Swung on a miss. The count evens at 1-1. Now on the Salt Dog side, we talked about the base stealers, Cam Feltz and Nick Shumpert. They both have stolen a base today, and Feltz now with 54 stolen bases, and that has him second in the association in that category. Here's a little bloop left side. It's going to drop inside the third base line, down the left field side for a base hit, and that's going to score Trevor Achenbaugh, and Sioux Falls takes the lead on the RBI single by Joe Voss. Just a little flare over the head of Callan Halverson trying to race back after it, but couldn't get there. And the Canaries have a lead for the first time today. Three consecutive singles by Sioux Falls to start the bottom of the second inning. Runners still at first and second with nobody out. And here is top of the order, the designated hitter, Mike Hart. First pitch from Hughes. Hart showed bunt and takes the ball. Hart drew a walk and scored back in the first inning. So as I was saying, Cam Feltz, second in the association with 54 stolen bases. Nick Shumpert, he is fourth with 50. The 1-0. Down low. Down out two balls and no strikes on Mike Hart. Nick Shumpert, by the way, leads the association in at-bats with 415. Had an at-bat earlier at 416. Here's the 2-2, or the 2-0. That's in there for a strike. Count out two balls and one strike. And the next at-bat for Shumpert will tie the single-season franchise record for at-bats for the Salt Dogs. 2-1 the count. Next pitch. Swung on a miss. The count evens up here on Mike Hart at two balls and two strikes. But Trevor Achenbaugh, who scored moments ago, he's one of the free swingers for Sioux Falls. Second in the association in strikeouts with 120 coming into today. And the free swinger for Lincoln, that's Kerry Arboleda. He's fourth in the association with 108 strikeouts. 2-2 pitch on the way. That hit him. That got away from Jacob Hughes. It hits Mike Hart. And the first four batters here in the second inning all reach base for the Canaries. And that'll load things up. Still with nobody out. And Josh Raywalt will come to the plate. So Hughes desperately in need of an out here. And this is no easy situation with Raywalt. Here's the first pitch. Raywalt takes a fastball at the knees on the outside corner. Strike one. No balls in the strike. Raywalt from Apple Valley, Minnesota, plays college ball for the University of Sioux Falls Cougars. Comes the 0-1 pitch. And an off-speed breaking ball in there for strike two. That's the count 0-2 on Raywalt with Michael Chiarelli to bat next. Raywalt is a very efficient base stealer as well. As this pitch is a called strike three at the bottom of the zone for out number one. And Josh Raywalt getting his 2 cents in there to Albert Martinez, the great, and trying to convince him that pitch was low. That'll be a call strike three. First strikeout for Jacob Hughes, and there's one down here in the inning. So that's going to bring

0: Michael Chiarelli to the plate, the right fielder. Hughes' first pitch, low and away, blocked by Morrow. One ball and no strikes. So I was saying about Raywald, he's 8-for-8 on stolen base attempts this season. Lincoln's Kerry Arboleda is at the top of the association in stolen base efficiency, 10-for-10. 1-0 pitch from Hughes. Swung on, smacked right back up the middle in the center field for a base hit. It's going to score Rocker Bomber. Voss comes around. He's going to try to score. The throw home, not in time. Two RBI single by Michael Chiarelli. Makes it now a 5-2 Canaries lead. The ball was hit sharply right up the middle. So three runs in this inning for Sioux Falls. Runners at first and second. One away. And it'll bring left fielder Anthony Holmes to the plate. First pitch. And it's going to drop in there for a strike. Hall hit into a ground out double play, which drove in a run back at the first inning. The ball is in one strike on Anthony Hall. Next pitch. Swung on a miss on that sinker. And the count now goes to no balls and two strikes. Hughes does have a really good sinker. Just controlling the other pitches is the significant part. The 0-2. That drops down low. So the count now at Hall is one ball and two strikes. Lakey got two in the top of the first. Sioux Falls scored two in the bottom of the first. The Canaries have added three here in the bottom of the second. 1-2 pitch. That's a fastball outside. Count evens up now, two balls and two strikes. Mike Hart is at second base. Michael Chiarelli is at first with one out in the inning. Two-two pitch. Misses down and in. So the count on Anthony Hall goes full here at 3-2. See if Hughes can come up with a key pitch right here. Puts the hands together. 3-2 pitch. Swung on, broken bat, little flare, but it's going to be caught by Paul Miro the fourth. It was an infield fly rule. And the catch is made for the second out of the inning. So, two down. It's going to bring up the shortstop, Grady Mead. Me had an RBI triple back in the first inning. 5-2, the Canaries with the lead. We're in the bottom of the second. First pitch, high and outside for ball one. If Me reaches, then Cam Hassert will be next. Me is the eighth batter to hit this inning for the Canaries. One ball and no strikes. Next pitch. Swung on and hit in the air. Out to center field. Cam Feltz coming in and giving way as Kerry Arboleda will come up and make the catch. And that is going to end the inning. But the Canaries sent eight batters to the plate. They scored three runs off of four hits. There were no errors. And there were two runners left on base. We played two complete. Sioux Falls leads Lincoln 5-2. 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
0: Two innings complete at Sioux Falls Stadium. The Sioux Falls Canaries lead the Lincoln Salt Dogs 5-2 as Sioux Falls puts three runs up on the board in the bottom of the second inning. Two RBI single by Michael Curie-Alley and an RBI single by Joe Voss bringing those runs in. Let's go ahead and take a look at our Nebraska Orthopedic Center injury report. From 1948 to present day, the surgeons at NOC continue to offer the finest orthopedic care in the region. And for Lincoln, on the injured list are Jairo Pomares, who sprained his ankle hitting a double 2 games ago here in Sioux Falls. David Shaw with a left arm that is sore, with soreness in the forearm and the bicep joint area. And on the inactive list, Hayden Erb, who's having off-season knee surgery. And that is our injury report presented by the Nebraska Orthopedic Center, the official team doctors of the Lincoln Salt Dogs. Top of the third inning, the first pitch from Garrett Martin to Cam Feltz is taken for a called strike. Feltz is 1-for-1. He singled, stole a base, and scored a run in the first inning. Next pitch from Martin will miss outside, and the count now evens. It's 1-1. See if Lincoln can get something going here after having a two-run lead get wiped out. The 1-1. Feltz swings and fouls it back. It's 1-2. You can hear through the crowd mic the wind whipping in from center field right in toward the press box here. It's gusting at 30 miles per hour here this morning. 1-2 here on Cam Feltz. Next pitch, outside. The count evens up here at 2 balls and 2 strikes. Martin looks in a rocker bomber. Here comes the 2-2. Feltz swings and fouls this one off to the left side out of play. The count will stay here at 2 balls and 2 strikes. Well, after this game's done, Lincoln returns home, and then the off-season evaluations begin. Getting ready for 2027. Here's a ground ball right of the mound. And coming up with it at second base is going to be Hockenbaugh, and he will throw out Feltz for the first out of the inning. So one down here in the top of the third. So bring up shortstop Nick Shumpert. When you look at needs of improvement here for Lincoln, I think you got to look at a little bit as far as the offensive hitting productivity. Part of that is Shumpert swings and fouls this one off to the right side. The balls and strike count. Trying to find ways to get some batters that can improve during the offseason from this season or pick up some players. Here's a fastball that's on the outside corner for a strike. That's 0-2. Guys that can get on base and slug a little bit. Comes the 0-2. Swung on and fouled out of play. It's been a season as well to where, as it's gone on, and with a young team too, we understand that the walks have decreased and the strikeouts have increased as the season has progressed. Here's the 0-2 to Shumpert. Fastball outside. 1 ball and 2 strikes. 1 out, nobody on top of the third. Sioux Falls leading Lincoln 5-2. Garrett Martin's got a sign. Here comes the 1-2 pitch. That's in the turf. Blocked by Rocker Bomber. 2-2 the count. And on the pitching side of things, Salt Dogs just need healthy starting pitchers. They had a piecemeal together a starting rotation this year. Here comes the 2-2. Swung on and sprayed foul over to the net. Count stays at 2 balls and 2 strikes. All that said, Lincoln made it to the final week of the regular season before they were eliminated from playoff contention. 2-2 pitch. Fouled out of play again to the right side. The count stays put here at 2-2. So will 2027 be the year when the Salt Dogs get back into the playoffs? Last time was 2022. 2 balls and 2 strikes. Next pitch. Shumpert swings. Fouls off another one to the right side. The count stays even up here at 2 balls and 2 strikes. With 1 out and nobody on at the top of the third. Here comes Martin's 2-2. Shumpert takes one inside. Count goes full now with 3 balls and 2 strikes. 3-2 the count. And now the next pitch. Shumpert swings, fouls off another one to the right side. Good battle going on here between Martin and Shumpert. Shumpert's making Martin throw some pitches here in the third. 3-2 pitch. And Shumpert bounces one left of the mound. Mee will charge and field, throws on over to first in time for round number two. So Garrett Martin eventually wins that battle against Nick Shumpert. So there are two down, and we'll bring up first baseman Jake Jelly. Jelly hit a little bouncer back to the mound, his first at bat, and it was able to drive it a run. First pitch here to Jake Jelly. He swings and misses. By the way, that last at bat by Nick Shumpert ties the franchise record for single season at bats for Salt Dog. 417 now by Nick Shumpert. Here's a pitch that misses off the corner. We count now 1 ball and 1 strike. So Shumpert's next plate appearance, that is an at bat, will set that record. It's a sign of durability. 1 ball and 1 strike, the pitch. Jelly swings and pops this one in the air. Along the infield at second base, it'll be Achenbaugh. Wind blowing it toward first, he'll haul it in, and that's going to end the inning. So the Salt Dogs set down an order by Garrett Martin and the Canaries in the third. 3 up and 3 down. We're through 2.5. Sioux Falls is leading Lincoln by a score 5-2. 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
0: Happy Labor Day, everybody. Welcome back to the Visiting Corona Extra Broadcast booth in Sioux Falls, South Dakota at Sioux Falls Stadium. I'm Rich Ray. Elijah Herbel back at our KFOR studios. And I'm assuming on a Labor Day like today, Elijah's probably got some food in the studio there. Maybe he's going to scarf down a hot dog and maybe a soda really quick before he gets ready for the first in-game Brian Hill scoreboard update, which will be coming up at the end of this half inning. Got to have food on Labor Day, don't you? Here is Cam Hassard, who's going to lead things off for the Canaries in the bottom of the third inning against Jacob Hughes. First pitch from Hughes is going to miss high for a ball. 1 ball and 0 strikes. Hughes is kind of battled his way through the first couple of innings. He's given up 5 runs off 6 hits. He struck out 1. He's walked 2. He's also hit a batter. This pitch is down to the turf. The count now 2 balls and 0 strikes on Hassert. Hassert grounded out to second base his first time around. So Jacob Hughes rocks back. Here comes the 2-0 pitch. And that fastball is in at the knees for a strike. It's now 2-1. So what is some good Labor Day food? I figure if you're out on the grill today, if it's baseball, you got to do hot dogs and brats, don't you? Here's the 2-1. That just misses off the corner. On the count, 3 balls and 1 strike to the left-handed hitting Cam Hassard. Hughes is ready now, takes that light step back, and kicks and delivers. And that rides outside for ball four. That'll be another walk. Third given up by Hughes today. And for the third straight inning, the Canaries have the leadoff batter on base. So that's going to bring up second baseman Trevor Achenbaugh. Achenbaugh 1-for-1. He singled in the second inning. And that was a stretch of 4 consecutive hits off of Hughes. Actually, 3 consecutive hits off of Hughes last inning. Jacob Hughes' first pitch is going to drop in there for a strike. 0-1 here on Trevor Achenbaugh. Sioux Falls qualify for the playoffs Saturday night, and they are in the Miles Wolf Cup playoffs for the 4th straight season, which is a franchise record. The 0-1. That's down low. And the appeal to first, he did not go, says Rob Knox. So the count evens up here at 1-1. 1-1 the count on the Canary second baseman. Use a quick check at first base. Comes the 1-1. That sinker drops down low and away for ball two. It's the count now. 2-1 on Trevor Achenbaugh. Hughes now ready. 2-1 pitch. Swung on and popped in the air right side. Jake Jelly's going to give chase, but that's going to be out of play over the Sioux Falls dugout. So that'll even up the count now at 2-2. 2-2 on Trevor Achenbaugh. It's been a season where the Salt Dogs were 1 game under 500 at home this year. They played 51 games at home, and I explained that earlier this year. 50-game schedule, but had to make up a game with Chicago that could not be played in Chicago. 2-2 pitch, runner goes. It's going to be taken upstairs for a ball. The throw on down to second base, and it's going to be in time. Out trying to steal a base was Cam Hassard. So Jacob Morrill throws out the would-be base stealer for the first out of the inning. So Hassard caught stealing. That goes 2-4 for out number one. Hassard went sliding in head first, and it looked like he just got caught right in the carpet. Couldn't get anywhere. A 3-2. Swung on and hit in the air to right center field. Feltz floats on over. Now will come sprinting in. Reaches up, makes the catch, and there are two down. So Achenbaugh flies out. 2 outs with nobody on now here in the bottom of the 3rd inning. And we'll bring up the catcher and T.J. Rockerbomber. Rockerbomber is 1-for-1. He has singled, then he has scored a run. Rockerbomber, 5'10", 200 pounds. Out of Herman, Missouri. Played ball at Emporia State. It was a fastball in at the knees for a strike. A win today would salvage a split of this 4-game series. A 1 pitch. Man, it's going to go high for a ball. It's now 1-1. Lincoln this year has won 12 series. They have dropped 17. They have swept 2 series this year, while been swept 6 times. There's a pitch down low. It's 2 balls and a strike to Rockerbomber. Salt Dogs, like last year, have had most of their success against teams in the opposite division in the East. Lincoln's gone 22-16 against the East this season. Next pitch is low and away. 3 balls and a strike to Rockerbomber. But against the West, it's been a rough go. 21-40 against West Division opponents. And the most success Lincoln has had this year is against right-handed starters. 4 games under 500 in that aspect. Here's a pitch that misses down and in for ball four. So another walk given up by Jacob Hughes. That's 4. And a runner aboard with 2 down. And that's going to bring to the plate the center fielder in Joe Voss. Voss is 1-for-1. He had an RBI bloop single back in the 1st inning. 5-2 Sioux Falls. We're in the bottom of the 3rd. 2 outs and a runner at first base. First pitch to Voss. He swings and hits it in the air toward left. Arboleda floats back. The wind blowing it to his right. He'll chase it down and make the catch. And that's going to retire the side. So for the Canaries in the 3rd inning, there were no runs, No hits, no errors, one runner left on base. We have played at 3 at Sioux Falls Stadium with the score. Sioux Falls Canaries 5 and Lincoln Salt Dogs 2. It's time for our first in-game Brian Hill scoreboard update. Let's check in with Elijah Herbel back at our KFOR studios in Lincoln. Elijah.
10: Thanks, Rich. This is Elijah Herbel in the studios of KFOR, and this is our first in-game look at the Brian Health scoreboard as it is the final regular season day in the American Association 2026 season. Playoffs are set, so nothing can change here on the final day. Milwaukee, they're atop the East Division. They'll get to pick their opponent between the Lake Country Dockhounds, the Kane County Cougars, and the Cleburne Railroaders. Those, your 4 playoff teams from the East. Over in the West, it is the Kansas City Monarchs who have won the West Division. They will be joined by the Winnipeg Goldeyes, the Fargo Moorhead Redhawks, and the Sioux Falls Canaries in the American Association 2026 postseason. The game's going down today in the association, all getting going in about an hour, 1 o'clock. The Lake Country Dockhounds playing host to the Sioux City Explorers. The Kansas City Monarchs, they're hosting the Winnipeg Goldeyes. The Kane County Cougars are hosting the Cleburne Railroaders. The Chicago Dogs hosting the Gary South Shore Railcats. And finally, the Fargo Moorhead Redhawks up in Milwaukee taking on the Milkmen. That is your Labor Day slate in the American Association. In the MLB, a couple of interesting games today. We're also an hour away from first pitch in a series that could have some huge implications for the Cubbies. The Chicago Cubs, they are taking on the Milwaukee Brewers, currently 7 games back from the Brewers into that NL Central. But a sweep here, and things could maybe get interesting between the Cubs and the Brewers. Brewers have been great all season long. Cubs up and down at times, but a chance to make some hay here in the next few days as they kick off a 3-game series here on the Labor Day. Again, the Cubs and the Brewers also going to be interested in a game that should be getting going any second. Now the Braves and the Phillies will be battling it out on a Labor Day as well. 2 games the MLB I am interested in. That is this Brian Health scoreboard update. I'll talk to you again during our 7th inning stretch where hopefully we'll have some American Association games underway. But for now, let's send it back out to the Corona Extra broadcast booth in Sioux Falls where Rich Ray is set to bring you the top of the 4th. Rich?
0: Okay, Elijah, thank you so much. We are through 3 innings here at Sioux Falls Stadium, and it is a 5-2 Sioux Falls Canaries lead. 5 runs off 6 hits, and for Lincoln, 2 runs off 3 hits. So as we get ready for the top of the 4th, it'll be the 4, 5, and 6 batters due up for Lincoln. Connor Bagneski, Kerry Arboleda, and Tanner Otrimbo. Game 100, final game of the season for the Salt Dogs. And as I was talking about earlier, it looks like that Lincoln has had most of its success against right-handed pitching this year. Because the first offering to Bagneski is going to miss for a ball. Bagneski has driven in a run with a ground out earlier. 1-0 from Martin on the inside corner for a strike. So they got 1 ball and 1 strike to Bagneski. Next pitch on the way. Swung on, ground ball towards second base. Achenbaugh has it over to first, and there's 1 away. That's 5 in a row, set down now by Garrett Martin. That's the first out here in the top of the 4th inning. That'll bring up Kerry Arboleda. Arboleda's 0 for 1, struck out swinging his first time. This season when the Salt Dogs have scored first, like they did today, they've been 24-15. But after a 2-run lead today, Sioux Falls has scored 5 unanswered. First pitch to Arboleda, swings at a breaking ball and misses for strike 1. When the opposition scores first, Lincoln has been 18-42 this year. Comes the 0-1. It's down low. It's now 1 ball and 1 strike. For the most part, Lincoln has had a pretty good bullpen this season. Good back-end guys. Middle relief's done a good job. Comes the 1-1. Swung on and hit in the air to center field. Joe Voss over to his left. He'll reach up and make the catch. And there are 2 away. 6 in a row retired by Garrett Martin. That'll bring up right fielder Tanner Otrimbo. Otrimbo 0 for 1. He grounded out to short his first time around. So Otrimbo steps in as Martin racks back in the pitch. The breaking ball that misses the outside corner for ball 1. This season in 1-run ball games, the Salt Dogs have been 12-15. Here's the 1-0. And Otrimbo swings and fouls it back. Count evens up now. 1 ball and 1 strike. 5, an important number for Lincoln as far as scoring runs is concerned. When Lincoln scores 5 or more, They've gone 34-19 on the year. Otremba swings, a little flare out to shallow right, and it drops for a base hit. So Tanner Otremba with a two-out single to right field. And Lincoln's got a base runner here in the top of the fourth inning. That breaks up a stretch of six in a row, retired by Garrett Martin. One aboard now, as that'll bring to the plate the third baseman and Callan Halverson. Callan's last at-bat went 0 for 1. He popped up to short. So our Halverson is 0 for 1. First pitch, and that is going to be high for ball one. Just missed the top of the zone. Martin ready now. Long set. 1-0 pitch. And Halverson swings, and he pulls this one foul and out of play. Count evens up now at 1-1. Runner at first, two down, top of the fourth. Lincoln trailing 5-2. Martin rocks back and forth, sets. Now the 1-1. Swung on, this one has popped up. Left side, giving chase Rockerbomber. Also Hassert over by Lincoln dugout, and it'll be into the protective netting by the dugout and out of play. So the count now goes to 1-2 here on Callan Halverson. Tough to catch any fly ball or pop up today with the wind blowing as hard as it is from center field, gusting at 30 miles per hour. Well, game one of the series was very hot. We were in the 90s. Game two, a little cooler, and then we got some rain and started to cool things off here over the last couple days. 1-2 pitch. Halverson swings and chops it foul over by the Salt Log dugout. One thing I do anticipate for next year, though, for Lincoln, is that, as opposed to this season, that will be many, many more familiar faces coming back to the 2027 roster. 1-2. Next pitch. Swung on and hit in the air to center field. Voss takes a step in, now one step back. And he makes the catch. And that's going to end the inning. For Lincoln in the fourth, no runs, one hit, no errors, and one runner left on base. We're through 3.5. Sioux Falls still leads the Salt Dogs by a score of 5-2. More in a moment on KFOR and online at KFORnow.com.
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0: We welcome back to Sioux Falls, South Dakota. We go to the bottom of the fourth inning, where the Canaries are leading the Lincoln Salt Dogs by a score of 5-2. Lincoln got a two-out base hit from Tanner Otremba, but Garrett Martin able to get Callan Halverson to fly out to center field to end the top of the fourth inning. Jacob Hughes getting ready here to pitch the bottom of the fourth, and he'll be facing the top of the order for the Canaries. Mike Hart, Josh Raywalt, and Michael Curiali. Jacob Hughes joined Lincoln on June 15th, so a month into the season. And he is making his 15th start today. 5-3 and a 6.06 ERA. So face Mike Hart, who's reached base twice. First pitch is a fastball in at the knees for a strike. Hart has walked, scored a run. He's also been hit by a pitch. Hughes rocks back, and now the 0-1 on the way. Swing and a miss. There's that sinker. They count on no balls and two strikes. Hart will readjust the batting gloves here.

0: calls for time. Right, steps back in the box. 0-2 the count. Next pitch. And it's high. It's counting out 1-2 on Mike Hart. Lincoln got two in the top of the first. Sioux Falls answered with two of their own in the bottom half of the first. There's a sinker down low. It's now 2-2. Then the Canaries plated three runs in the bottom of the second. Been scoreless since. So we're now in the bottom of the fourth inning. Hughes is 2-2 pitches on the way, and that stays high. So the count now goes full. Three balls and two strikes to Mike Hart. Hughes trying to find a way to keep the leadoff batter on off base. 3-2. Down low, ball four. All four innings, the leadoff batter has reached for the Canaries. Hart is on for the third time, his second walk of the day. It's the fifth walk given up by Jacob Hughes. And here's Josh Raywald. He's 1-for-2, singled and scored. He's also struck out looking. First pitch to Raywald. It's high and outside, ball one. Raywald, this is about one of the few days that you could actually, I think, challenge Josh Raywald with the wind blowing in as strong as it is. The 1-0, and it's fouled off at home plate. This count evens up here on Raywald, one ball and one strike. Jacob Hughes at 72 pitches right now, with nobody out in the fourth inning. 1-1 pitch. Raywald chases one, swings and misses. Count now goes to 1-2. On the pitching side of things for Lincoln this year, Salt Dogs have not had a complete game this season. It's kind of the era that we're in baseball now. You just hardly see it anymore. Runner goes, pitch is swung on a miss, and that's going to be strike three, but it's also going to be a strike, be a stolen base as well. So Raywald strikes out. Second strikeout for Jacob Hughes. It'll be a stolen base for Mike Hart. He's in scoring position with one away. So one down, as that brings up right fielder Michael Cirielli to the plate. Cirielli drove in two with a single back in the second inning. First pitch, he swings, and he's going to pop one up right side, coming on over Jake Jelly and to make the catch as he cuts off in front of Paul Myra the fourth to make that grab, and there are two down. And that was in on the hands, and a little bloop like that on days like today. Everybody's got to hustle to go get the baseball on a bloop. And it was pulled in by Jelly, so there are two down. So that brings up the left fielder, Anthony Hall, who is 0-for-2. He's driven in a run today. First pitch is sprayed foul out of play to the left side. No balls and one strike to count. Starters for Lincoln this year have picked up 23 wins. Relievers have picked up 20. 0-1 pitch. That hits the outside corner. Strike two. No balls and two strikes. Hart still out at second base with two down. Here's the 0-2. Swung on and hit in the air to right center field. Otremba coming in. He's underneath of it. He makes the catch. And that'll retire the side. So that's it for the Canaries here in the fourth. No runs, no hits, no errors. One runner left on base. We're through four complete. Sioux Falls leads Lincoln 5-2. More in a moment on KFOR and online at KFORnow.com.
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1: Welcome back to Sioux Falls Stadium. We are through four complete innings, and the Sioux Falls Canaries are leading the Lincoln Salt Dogs by a score of 5-2. Rich Ray along with you inside the visiting Corona Extra broadcast booth here at Sioux Falls, South Dakota. And Elijah Herbel back at our KFOR studios in Lincoln. 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They're located at 8415 Maddox Drive, suite number 101. For the Canaries, five runs off six hits with no errors and have left four runners on base. For Lincoln, two runs, four hits, no errors, and has stranded two base runners. Garrett Martin, who's about ready to begin the fifth inning, he has struck out one batter today, let the defense do his work, as he's not walked anybody. Jacob Hughes for Lincoln, he has struck out two batters today. He's battled with control, though, as he has walked five in his performance. Here's Jacob Morrow to lead things off, and the first pitch from Garrett Martin is swung on a miss for strike one. Morrow singled back in the second inning with two down. He's trying to find a way to get something started here for the Salt Dogs here in the top of the fifth inning. A one pitch. Up and in for a ball. Count evens up now at one ball and one strike. Next pitch. A little bit high. 2-1 to Morrow. The eighth hitter in the Lincoln order. 2-1 pitch on the way now by Garrett Martin. And it misses inside. It's the count out. Three balls and a strike on the Lincoln catcher. Martin rocks back. Here comes the 3-1 pitch. And it's in there for called strike two. It's the count full now on Jacob Morrow. Three balls and two strikes. 86 from Martin on that last pitch. Next to offering is inside, and this is going to be ball four. So Jacob Morrow draws a walk, and Lincoln gets its leadoff batter aboard for the second time this afternoon. And it'll bring up the second baseman, Paul Miro the fourth. Miro's 0-for-1. He hit a broken bat comebacker to the mound back in the second inning. Garrett Martin out of the stretch. First pitch to Miro. He swings, hits a bouncing ball foul, wide of third. Count down, no balls and one strike. Well, a lot of news in Major League Baseball going on in Philadelphia between the Phillies and the Atlanta Braves. You know, those Phillies fans, they love to hate Ronald Acuna Jr. And the Braves star, he loves being the villain. Good series going on there. 0-1 pitch here to Paul Miro the fourth, but first to throw on over to first base. The boos that Acuna has heard throughout this weekend, they grew louder as he admired a game-tying home run in the eighth inning in the Braves' 5-4 comeback win over the Phillies yesterday afternoon at Citizens Bank Park. Next pitch to Miro is down low and blocked by Rockerbomber. The count evens. It's now one ball and one strike. Yeah, Acuna, he took his time rounding the bases, and then he created his own curtain call by stepping to the top of the dugout stairs, and he waved to the irritated fans. Oh, that'll make everybody have an opinion. 1-1 pitch to Miro. He swings and pops it in the air on the right side. Foul ball. It's being pushed over by the seats, and it will be out of play. It's the count 1-2 on Paul Miro the fourth. Tyler Molly threw six impressive innings. Dylan Lee halted his struggles with a scoreless eighth. Acuna put a triple-digit fastball into the seats, and Austin Riley hit a game-winning triple in the ninth. Potentially frustrating day became a great one for the Braves, who are now five games ahead of the second-place Phillies in the National League East. 1-2 here on Miro. And the pitch. He swings and chops one foul. So along with strengthening their NL East lead, the Braves secured the season series by improving to 7-2 against the Phillies. The two teams will play just four more times this season. If they finish with identical records, the season series would serve as the tiebreaker. 1-2 on Miro. Next pitch. Breaking ball swung on and pulled out of play. The odds certainly were not in the Braves' favor when Derek Hill and Kyle Schwarber hit solo home runs off Dylan Todd in the seventh to give the Phillies a 4-1 lead. Philadelphia had a 95%

win probability when Riley flew out to begin the eighth inning. Here's the 1-2 pitch, and it's going to miss inside. Counts now 2 balls and 2 strikes. But that probability dropped to 55% 3 batters later when Acuna hit his game-tying homer off of Alex McFarland's 100.5-mile-per-hour fastball. 2-2 pitch. That sails high with a changeup. And the count now goes full. 3-2 here on Palmyro the fourth. Garrett Martin asking home plate umpire Albert Martinez what the count is. And it's 3-2 relayed back to him. Martin ready here for 3-2. Here comes. Morrow goes. The pitch is swung on, and it's a bouncer to the hole. It's short. Backhanded by me. Throw across to first, and picked out of the turf by Raywald for out number one. Nice play defensively. Jacob Morrow down at second base. He was off and running on the pitch. So one down near the Soldog fifth inning. And back to the top of the order now. Center fielder Cam Phelps will come to the plate. Phelps 1-for-2 today. He's singled, stolen a base, and scored a run, and he's grounded out to second base. Look on out to second. First pitch to Phelps. Breaking ball down low. Then the count 1-ball and 0 strikes. Yeah, Acuna's homer came off of the third fastest pitch a Braves player has homered off in the pitch tracking era. That goes back to 2008. That's behind Eddie Rosario's homer on a 101-mile-per-hour pitch back on September 1st of 2021. This offering to Cam Phelps is high. It's now 2-0. And then Matt Olson's home run off a 101-mile-per-hour fastball, April 10th of 2022. 2 balls and 0 strikes here on Cam Phelps. Jacob Morrow out at second base with one out here in the top of the fifth. Next pitch. Phelps swings and fouls it back to the net. It's a count out 2-1. This was just the sixth recorded homer hit by a Braves player against a pitch clocked at 100 miles per hour plus. In addition to those listed, Chipper Jones hit one in 2008, and Dansby Swanson hit one in 2022. 2-1 on Phelps. Here's the pitch. He swings, and he hits one in the air, left side, but that'll sail out of play. The count evens out 2-2. Olson had accounted for the most recent one. He homered off Cam Schlittler's 100-mile-per-hour heater back on August the 9th. Two balls, two strikes on Cam Phelps. Look at the second, and now the pitch. Phelps swings and fouls it off. When asked why he threw the Braves outfielders 7 straight fastballs, McFarland said the plan was just to attack. Most of the season, that approach might have worked. 2-2 on Phelps. Look to second, and now the pitch. Phelps swings, and he's going to slap one toward left field, and this one is going to be down, and it'll be extra bases. It'll roll all the way to the fence. Morrow's around third. He's going to score. Cam Phelps will stroll into second base. It's an RBI double, and it's now 5-3. Cam Phelps with an excellent at-bat as he doubles to left field. And so the Salt Dogs cut into the lead. And that's going to bring Nick Shumpert to the plate now. Shumpert 1-for-2. He has singled, stolen a base, and scored a run. He's also grounded out. Here's the stretch and the pitch to Shumpert. Fastball on the outside corner for a strike. It's 0-1. No balls in the strike here on Nick Shumpert. An important plate appearance statistically here for Shumpert. The 1-0 on the way. And he takes a fastball for a strike. It's the count now 0-2. Jake Jelly will be next. No balls and two strikes. Martin ready. A look at Phelps. And now a turn and a look Phelps back to the bag as Martin was kind of rocking back and forth and taking a look at Phelps. Phelps kept creeping a little bit further off the bag, a little bit further off the bag, and then drew a turn and a look. Now he'll take off. Here's the pitch high, throwing down to third base. Phelps is going to be out.

0: So Phelps is thrown out attempting to steal. And then Phelps just got thrown out of the ballgame. Phelps just got thrown out of the ballgame by the third base umpire, Robert Nunez. Mason Ross is going to go out there and step out in front of him here. And I don't know what that was about. Phelps was on his way toward the dugout. And he was frustrated about something, Phelps was, but I think it was just himself. And now Mason Ross just got thrown out of the ballgame. So James Frisby's going to go on out and chat with Robert Nunez. Let's see if we get three here. Frisby's going to get his 2 cents in and then walk away. Wow. James Frisby is now standing in the third base coach's box. Now he's barking at Nunez, and he's going to be coaching the third base box now. So all that happened is the caught stealing, 2-5, for out number two. Here's the 1-2 pitch, and it misses high. So the count, 2 balls and 2 strikes there on Nick Shumpert. Comes the wind down on the 2-2 pitch. Swung on, and it's a bouncing ball to the hole, left side, knocked down. That's going to be a base hit. So Nick Shumpert is aboard. He's 2-for-3 today. And with that at-bat, Nick Shumpert has broken the Lincoln Salt Dogs single-season franchise record for at-bats in the season. Now at 418. So another record broken by the Salt Dogs this season on the offensive side. So a runner aboard here with two down. And here's the first baseman, Jake Jelly, coming to the plate. See if Shumpert takes off. Throwing over to first base. And he's back to the bag. That one was close. Ray Walt with the slap tag. And Shumpert got back to the bag and kind of rolled his way back to the bag as well. There's the stretch by Garrett Martin. And the pitch. Jelly swings and misses. No balls and one strike here on Jake Jelly. He's 0-for-2 today. He's driven in a run with a ground out. 5-3 is our score. We're in the top of the fifth inning. No balls and one strike. Shumpert, a huge lead. Now throw back, and he just did get back. The tag was on his back as he got back to the bag. Most times you'll see a big lead when that right foot is out at the cutout. Shumpert was way past it. His left foot was at the cutout. That's how big his lead was. No balls and one strike. Now a little bit bigger lead. Here's the pitch. Down low. The count evens up here. 1-ball and 1-strike here on Jake Jelly. An inning where the Salt Dogs got to run back, but Cam Phelps was caught stealing on his attempt at third base. And then afterwards, going back to the dugout, he got tossed out by Robert Nunez, and Mason Ross got tossed out as well. The 1-1. Swung on and hit in the air toward right. This is going to be a tough play down the right field side, and that ball is going to be a foul ball. Diving effort in foul ground by right fielder Michael Cariali, but he couldn't come up with it. That's the wind playing the tricks on the fly balls today. If you're an outfielder, you really got to sprint in on a ball that is usually a normal fly ball. The count on Jake Jelly is 1-ball and 2-strikes. I'd have to think Shumpert's taking off here. Martin's now ready. Shumpert takes off the pitch, swung on and hit toward left field. It's going to drop for a base hit. Shumpert stays at second, so Jake Jelly singles. And the Salt Dogs have runners at first and second with two down. And that'll extend the inning now for designated hitter Connor Bagneski. It felt his second ejection this season. And Mason Ross, his first. And Thomas Dorney, the pitching coach, is going to come on out here and chat with Garrett Martin. don't see anybody getting loose down in the Sioux Falls bullpen here, but I think it's just a chat to get Martin to take a breath and try to get him through this fifth inning to work. I don't understand what that ejection was about. Kamfeldt's was barking at himself, I think. Here's a stretch now by Martin. And now the pitch. Bagnesky takes it high. And they count one ball and no strikes. Bagnesky, 0 for 2. He's driven in a run. Stretch by Martin. There comes the 1-0. And it drops in for a strike. 1-1. Now, Shumpert with excellent speed. And although we saw Feltz get thrown out attempting to steal third earlier, would not be surprised to see if a double steal attempt takes place here for the Salt Dogs. 1-1 the count. Next pitch. And that misses off the corner. So it's now 2 balls and a strike. Although a left-handed batter at the plate, Salt Dogs would love to get 2 runners in scoring position here. 2 balls and 1 strike with 2 down. Next pitch. Swung on and pulled. Foul. Wide at first. That was the 100th pitch thrown by Garrett Martin this afternoon. And the count on Connor Bagnesky is 2 balls and 2 strikes. It's a day where you're not going to see baseballs just take off and fly today. There are going to be a lot of diving line drives on days like today against the wind. Martin ready now. 2 looks to second. 2-2 pitch. Bagnesky swings, and he hits this one right to second where it's caught by Achenbaugh, and that's going to end the inning. So a liner ends the top of the fifth. The Salt Dogs do get 1 run off of 3 hits. There were no errors. And there were 2 runners left on base. We're midway through today's ballgame. Sioux Falls is leading Lincoln by a score of 5-3. 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
0: Midway through today's ballgame, we're at the visiting Corona Extra Broadcast booth at Sioux Falls Stadium, Sioux Falls, South Dakota. Rich Ray with you. The final game of the Lincoln Salt Dogs season. Sioux Falls has advanced to the playoffs. They'll be in action on Wednesday. And as we go to the bottom of the fifth in this ballgame, it is a 5-3 Sioux Falls lead in a lot of activity that took place in the top of the fifth inning as the Salt Dogs were able to get a RBI double by Cam Feltz to make it 5-3. Feltz attempted to steal third base, was thrown out, and he came up frustrated, I think more at himself, and was doing some barking and was walking to the dugout, and Robert Nunez threw him out. And then Mason Ross went to support his base runner, and Mason Ross got thrown out of the ballgame. And so that was just

0: on sequence. Jacob Hughes' first pitch to Grady Mee misses down and in for ball one. One ball and no strikes. Next pitch is in there for a strike. It's now 1-1. Hughes currently sitting at 78 pitches. Starting off the fifth inning. Lincoln getting a little bit closer with that run in the top half. 1-1 pitch. Swung on, ground ball, right side. Is Jake Jelly. He'll flip it on over to Hughes covering, and it's in time for out number one. So Grady Mee is retired, and that's the first out here in the bottom of the fifth. So we'll bring up the third baseman, Cam Hassard. Yep, that'll be a series we'll be watching, the Braves and the Phillies. You know how that one wraps up here. And then the final month of the Major League Baseball season. The last stretch, we'll see who's all in the playoffs. Cam Hassard swings the first pitch from Hughes and misses, no balls and one strike. 0-1 the count. The wind in the next pitch. And it's a breaking ball in the outside corner, strike two. Count out no balls and two strikes on Cam Hassard, the third baseman for the Canaries. Pivot and an 0-2. Swing and a miss, strike three. Good breaking ball that was in on the hands of Hassard. He could not make contact. That's the third strikeout for Jacob Hughes. They're two down now here in the fifth, and Hughes now has retired the last five batters that he has faced. So that'll bring up second baseman Trevor Auchinbaugh to the plate. We talked injuries earlier in the broadcast, and for Lincoln in this series, Jairo Pomares went down with an ankle injury, which ended up getting him put on the injured list. This pitch is up and in to Auchinbaugh and misses, one ball and no strikes. Significant injury in this series, though, was to Jabari Henry for the Canaries back on Friday night. He was trying to return to third base to tag up at a fly ball, and he severely strained his Achilles tendon in his left leg. This pitch is in there for a strike. It's 1-1, and Henry's season is done. One ball and one strike to Auchinbaugh. Next pitch. Swing and a miss at that sinker. We count now one ball and two strikes. Hughes all of a sudden looks like he's found his rhythm here. One ball and two strikes on Trevor Auchinbaugh. The line in the pitch. Misses down low. The count is now two balls and two strikes. Callan Halverson has slid from third on over to second base. As Cale Chatham is playing third now. As Paul Myra, the fourth, is out in center. This pitch is swung and a miss. Strike three, and that ends the inning. So Jacob Hughes strikes out two, and he sets down the Canaries in order here in the bottom of the fifth. Three up and three down. We're through five complete at Sioux Falls Stadium. The Canaries are leading the Salt Dogs 5-3. More in a moment on KFOR and online at KFORnow.com.
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2: 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The war in Iran will drag on with more words and missiles being launched between Tehran and Washington. 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
1: 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What will Lincoln talk about in the week ahead?
2: The short work week will wind up with the 25th anniversary of the 9/11 attacks, and we'll cover the ceremonies. The war in Iran will drag on with more words and missiles being launched between Tehran and Washington. The administration plans to

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2: Back to Sioux Falls Stadium. We're in the top of the sixth inning. Kerry Arbor leading at the plate. The first two pitches for new pitcher Sean Gamble. One is in there for a strike, another misses. And now the next pitch is outside. So it's two balls and one strike here on Kerry Arboleda. Sean Gamble, 3-1 with a 5.92 ERA, 38 strikeouts and 23 walks over 38 innings pitched for the Canaries. Next pitch to Arboleda outside. It is a ball. It's three balls and a strike. Actually, I beg your pardon, that was ball four. Ball four. So Kerry Arboleda draws a walk, and the Salt Dogs have the leadoff batter aboard for the third time today. Second straight inning. Lincoln trailing Sioux Falls 5-3. And coming to the plate is right fielder Tanner Otremba. Gamble replacing Garrett Martin. Martin worked five innings. Three runs, seven hits, one strikeout, and one walk. Runner goes. Pitch way outside and all the way to the backstop. And up on his feet. After the stolen base is Kerry Arboleda. So he is down to second base. So a runner in scoring position for the Salt Dogs with nobody out here in the top of the sixth inning. Lincoln trying to climb their way back into this here after they were up 2-0 and then gave up five unanswered runs. Played a run in the fifth. Jacob Hughes with a good bottom of the fifth inning pitching-wise. One ball and no strikes. The pitch to Otremba. Oh, look out. Did that hit him? He went down. And I think it missed his helmet. Yeah, it just did miss his helmet as he ducked out of the way. So the count now, two balls and no strikes on Tanner Otremba. Sean Gamble looking in for the sign from TJ Rockerbomber. 2-0 pitch. And that misses outside. So Gamble's come on. He's struggling with control to start things off.

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5: Welcome back. As had a little technical issue there, and as we come back, Tanner Otremba has drawn a walk. So Lincoln has runners at first and second with nobody out. Here in the top of the sixth inning, trailing Sioux Falls 5-3. Sean Gamble, who just entered the ballgame, has walked the first two batters that he has faced. And Thomas Dormany going on out to chat with Gamble and also catcher T.J. Rockerbomber. And it'll be second baseman Callan Halverson coming to the plate now. Halverson slid on over to second after all the changes occurred after that sequence in the top of the fifth I described. Halverson is 0-2. See if maybe he's laying down a bunt here. Gamble is set, and Halverson squares, attempts at it, and fouls it back. Got no balls and one strike here on Callan Halverson. Thought maybe that Halverson might take a strike first, as Gamble's kind of been battling the control here, but Halverson reached out, lunged at one, and fouled it back. No balls and one strike. Next pitch, Halverson swings, and he smacks it through to the infield, left side base hit, being waved around as Arboleda. He's going to come home, and he's going to score, and it's now a 5-4 ball game. RBI single by Callan Halverson drives in Kerry Arboleda. The Salt Dogs have cut it to one. So nice job by Halverson to drive that through the left side of the infield. And so it's going to bring to the plate now the catcher, Jacob Morrow. Morrow is 1-for-1. He has singled, he's walked, and he has scored a run. Let's see if he maybe bunts. The runners are going. It is a pitch down low, and that's going to be a double steal. Double steal as Morrow pulled back on a pitch that was down low. So Otremba steals third. Halverson steals second. And now two runners in scoring position with nobody out. A base hit through the infield here could give the Salt Dogs the lead. One ball and no strikes there on Jacob Morrow. Gamble checks the runners, and now the pitch. And that's low and away. Two balls and no strikes there on Morrow. You'd be surprised more times than not how wind on a day like today, particularly when it's at the back of a pitcher, will affect him more negatively than it does positive. You would think that, all right, wind in my back, boy, I could really zip that fastball in there today. Here's the 2-0. And Morrow takes this one for a strike. It's now 2-1. But just a little bit that throws off your mechanics and fundamentals can make it difficult for a pitcher on a day like today. We're in the top of the sixth. Lincoln is trailing Sioux Falls 5-4. And Lincoln has a run in and runners at second and third with nobody out. Two balls and one strike on Morrow. The next pitch. Swings and taps it foul behind home plate. The count will even up here at two balls and two strikes. Paul Myra, the fourth, is on deck. Salt Dogs have out-hit the Canaries today, 8-6. 2-2. And the pitch. Morrow swings and hits it in the air to the right side, but the wind's going to push that well out of play and into the seats. So the count stays even up here on Jacob Morrow at two balls and two strikes. Mound visit coming up here. Well, actually, a discussion on signs between Rockerbomber and also Gamble. It's a Sioux Falls pitching staff that has underachieved this year. second highest ERA in the association. 2-2 to count here on Jacob Morrow. Next pitch. Swung on and fouled off. Yeah, Lincoln coming in with a high ERA in their own right at 6.05, but the Canaries have an earned run average of 6.70. This is a Sioux Falls team that is averaging, giving up, 7 runs a game. 2-2 on Morrow. Next pitch from Gamble. And he checked swing. Did he go? And he did not. So the count will stay. Morrow will stay at the plate. The count goes full. 3 balls and 2 strikes. 3-2 on Lincoln's catcher. 5-4 the score here in the top of the sixth. 3-2 pitch. Outside, ball 4. And that is going to be another walk. Third walk of the inning given up by Sean Gamble. And that's going to load up the bases for the Salt Dogs here with nobody out and a run already in. And there is activity down in the Sioux Falls bullpen. So it's now going to bring Paul Miro the fourth to the plate. Miro is 0-2. He has bounced back to the mound. He is also grounded out to short. Gamble gets a sign from Rocker Bomber. And the kick and the pitch. Miro swings and fouls it off. Ends up over by the Salt Dogs on deck circle, where Cale Chatham is standing. He'll be batting next. No balls and one strike here on Paul Miro the fourth. Lincoln trying to tie or take the lead here. Gamble is set. Now the 0-1. And a swing and a miss, so a pitch that was well outside. The count now 0-2 here on Miro. All trying to be aggressive there, but that pitch started outside and ended up way outside to the right-handed batter. No balls and two strikes. Here's the next pitch. Swing and a miss, strike 3. So Gamble gets a big strikeout right there. That's the first out here in the top of the sixth inning. Say, Salt Dogs fans, if you would like to get information about tickets for Salt Dogs games coming up in the future, what you need to do is call 402-474-2255 or log on to saltdogs.com and click on the tickets link. Also, the ticket office at Haymarket Park is open 9 to 5 Monday through Friday on non-game days and 9 a.m. until the end of the game each day that the Salt Dogs are in town. Here's Cale Chatham at the plate. He swings the first pitch and pulls it foul. Chatham just entering the ball game after Cam Feltz was ejected from the contest in the fifth inning. Chatham came in to play third, and Callan Halverson went to second. Paul Miro, the fourth, went from second out to center field. Bases loaded, one down. Chatham, left-handed batter. 0-1 pitch on the way. Swung on a miss. Count now is 0-2. Chatham on the season batting 189 with 2 homers, and he's driven in 13. Most of his time as a batter has been halted with his starting pitching duties. 0-2 here on Chatham. And the pitch takes it down in the turf. Good block by Rocker Bomber. That saved a run. Counting out 1 ball and 2 strikes. 1-2 on the Salt Dog third baseman. 5-4 the score. Sioux Falls with the lead. We're in the top of the sixth inning. Sean Gamble trying to work out of a tight spot that he's put himself in. Stretch in the 1-2 pitch. That is inside as Rocker Bomber had to backhand that pitch that came in. As the count evens up at 2 balls and 2 strikes. Lincoln got 2 in the first, a run in the fifth. He scored a run here in the sixth. And are looking for some more. 2-2. Next pitch. Chatham holds off and 1, down and in. So now the count goes to 3-2. So Chatham should get something good to look at here, but another miss would drive into a tying run. And Gamble has walked 3 already in the inning. 3 balls and 2 strikes. Here's the pitch. down and in, ball four. And that's going to drive in a run. So Cale Chatham gets an RBI with a bases loaded walk. Sean Gamble just fighting the control out there, and the Salt Dogs have tied the game, and that's going to be it for Gamble. This is going to be a pitching change. So two runs are in, bases are loaded, one down, top of the sixth, 5-5 tie. We'll tell you about the new pitcher for Sioux Falls when we return on KFOR and online at KFORnow.com.
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5: Welcome back to Sioux Falls Stadium. Got ourselves a new contest. We're all tied at five here in the top of the sixth inning as the Canaries go into the bullpen, as they will bring into the contest now right-hander Brendan Hardy, 6'5", 220 pounds. He's out of Gulfport, Mississippi. And Hardy has spent plenty of time in minor league baseball. He's a former 31st-round draft pick of the New York Mets back in 2018. As he comes in here with the bases loaded and one down here in the top of the sixth, and Lincoln has battled back to tie the ball game here at five. Stepping to the plate is Nick Shumpert. Hardy is set, and the first pitch is going to be on the outside corner for a strike. Shumpert, 2-for-3, two singles. He stole the base. He scored a run. And he set the single-season franchise record for at-bats in his last at-bats back in the fifth inning. 0-1 the count, and the next pitch. And that sails up and in. It's the count now, one ball and one strike. Now, Hardy is well-traveled. He's been in the Mets organization. Was in the Mets organization for 5 years. Then in the Rockies organization as well. Topped out in AAA. Next pitch is a fastball down and away. We count out two balls and one strike here on Nick Shumpert. Here in 2026, though, he was spent a little bit of time with Milwaukee. And he was with the Rockies Arizona Complex League team. And also Albuquerque in AAA in 2025. This pitch is well outside, now 3-1. So another miss here by Hardy, and the Salt Dogs could take the lead. It's been already four walks in the inning. 5-5 tie here in the top of the sixth. Brendan Hardy looks into TJ Rockerbomber to get the sign. He's ready. 3-1 pitch. Well outside, ball four, and that'll drive in a run. So Shumpert able to draw a walk. That's the fifth walk given up by the Canaries this inning. Callan Halverson will come home and score. And the Salt Dogs are back in front. They lead it out by a score of 6-5. And the inning will continue now for first baseman Jake Jelly. Jelly is 1-for-3, a single. He's also driven in a run with a ground out. Base is still loaded, still one out in the inning. Hardy's first pitch to Jelly. That's outside for ball one. 1-0 here on Jelly. know, if there's going to be a downfall for Sioux Falls in the playoffs, that's this right here, Metal Relief for the Canaries. 1-0 pitch on the way. Way outside, ball two. Two balls and no strikes. Hardy's been hitting the gun at 90 and 91, but thrown across his body, and just seems like everything has been outside to the right-handed batters. Two balls and no strikes here on Jake Jelly. I anticipate we'll just wait until a pitch finds the strike zone. He swings at this one that was on the inside part and fouls back. So count now, two balls and a strike on Jake Jelly. Jake homered in yesterday's Salt Dogs victory. Jacob Morrow's at third base. Cale Chatham at second. Nick Shumpert is at first. Hardy ready. 2-1 pitch. A fastball outside. Ball three. Three balls and one strike. Well, yesterday was a day where the Canaries got touched up early, and they had to go to position players to pitch for the last, was it the last eight innings? No, seven innings of the lookout game yesterday, last seven. Today, Garrett Martin looked all right until the fifth, and then two relievers, Gamble and Hardy, have struggled. It's 3-1 pitch. And it's going to sail high, ball four. That'll drive in another run. Jake Jelly with his second run batted in today. That's six walks this inning given up by Canaries pitching. The Salt Dogs extend the

0: lead now. It's 7-5. And the ninth batter to hit this inning is Connor Bagdeski. Bagdeski is 0-3. He's driven in a run with a ground out. Hardy will straighten up in the stretch with the bases loaded. First pitch. Ooh, time called. Time called. What do we have? Pitch clock violation. Pitch clock violation. My goodness. Albert Martinez just jumped out from behind home plate as Hardy was picking up his leg and signaled a pitch clock violation. So it's ball one. One ball and no strikes here on Connor Bagdeski. 1-0 pitch. Boy, inside. Ball two. Two balls and no strikes. Yeah, Gamble looked like he was fighting the zone. Hardy has thrown hard, but just cannot find the zone. 2-0. Next pitch to Bagdeski. Taking all the way at the knees for a strike. Two balls and one strike now on Connor Bagdeski. Big hit right here could crack this open for the Salt Dogs. Hardy not ready. Here's the 2-1 pitch. Inside, ball three. And as the theme is gone, another miss here would bring in another run. Six walks this inning. Oof. Three balls and a strike. Hardy looks in, and the 3-1 pitch swung on and hit in the air toward left. This has got some good distance to it. Here is Hall who makes the catch. Tagging, coming home, and sprinting to the plate, and scoring will be Cale Chatham. Sacrifice fly by Connor Bagdeski. As the Salt Dogs now lead it 8-5. So a good at-bat. Bagdeski with his second run batted in today. Salt Dogs have runners at first and second with two down. And Lincoln bats around here in the sixth inning. This will be Kerry Arboleda who will come back to the plate. Arboleda is 0-2. He walked, stole the base, and scored earlier this inning. 8-5, Lincoln with the lead. Here's the pitch. Down low. One ball and no strikes on Kerry. Not quite the second inning that Lincoln had yesterday where they sent 19 batters to the plate and scored 13 runs. An inning that saw Griffin Everett record 3 plate appearances in one inning. One ball and no strikes on Kerry Arboleda. Runners are going. A runner from second is going. That'll be a stolen base. Swiping third is Nick Shumpert. So Shumpert swipes another bag. That pitch missed outside. Two balls and no strikes to count on Kerry Arboleda. Runners at first and third. Hardy ready. Next pitch. A little bit high. And the count's 3 balls and no strikes. With 2 stolen bases today, Nick Shepard's now at 51. Cam Feltz stole a base to put him at 54. 3 balls and no strikes. And the next pitch is going to be high. Ball 4. It's another walk. Kerry Arboleda walks for the second time this inning. 1, 2, 3, 4, 5, 6, 7. That's 7 walks this inning by Canary pitchers. So it'll bring to the plate now for Lincoln, Tanner Otrimba. Otrimba is 1-2. He singled in the fourth, walked, stole a base, and scored a run earlier this inning. 8-5, Lincoln in front as they plated 5 runs here in the top of the sixth. Hardy kicks and delivers. First pitch, and it caught Tanner Otrimba on the elbow. He's hit by the pitch, and that'll drive it a run. Fastball just too tight inside. And Shumpert scores. So now 9-5, Lincoln with the lead. And stepping to the plate again is Callan Halverson. He had an RBI single and scored a run earlier this inning. First pitch is high, ball one. I'm looking down toward the Sioux Falls bullpen, and I don't see a baseball being thrown anywhere. 9-5, Lincoln. 1-0 here on Halverson. He's 1-for-3 today. Hardy's next pitch. That's in there for a strike. The count evens up now. It's 1-1. Down to third base, Jake Jelly. At second, Kerry Arboleda. And at first, Tanner Otremba. Hardy's next pitch. Fastball outside corner at the knees. Strike two. So Hardy has found the strike zone on two consecutive pitches. And he's ahead in the count here at 1-2. Colin Halverson will ask for his timeout here. And after a stretch and then a practice swing, he's back in the box. 1-2. Hardy's next pitch. Swung on, hit on the ground towards second base. Achenbaugh's got it. He'll toss it on over to first base, and that's in time to retire the side. But the damage done by the Salt Dogs, they send 12 batters to the plate and score 6 runs and do it off of one hit. There were no errors, and there were 3 runners left on base. We played 5.5. Lincoln is leading Sioux Falls 9-5. More coming up in a moment on KFOR and online at KFORnow.com.
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0: Happy Labor Day to you, everybody. Hope you're enjoying our broadcast today of Lincoln Salt Dogs Baseball from Sioux Falls Stadium. I'm Rich Rang and Elijah Herbel back at our KFOR studios in Lincoln. Lincoln Salt Dogs scoring 6 runs off one hit, helped out by 7 Canary walks. And Lincoln has recaptured the lead now after sending 12 batters to the plate in that 6th inning. It is now a 9-5 Salt Dogs advantage, and Jacob Hughes will come out here for the 6th, and this will be facing the 8-9-1 batters due up, T.J. Rockerbomber, Joe Voss, and Mike Hart. And got a couple of Salt Dogs that are starting to play catch down in the Lincoln bullpen right now. There's T.J. Rockerbomber, who is 1-for-1. He's singled, he's walked, and he's driven in a run, or scored a 1 run, I should say. First pitch misses outside, ball 1. 1-1 and no strikes to Rockerbomber. We'll see how Hughes responds after kind of a lengthy wait in the dugout in that last half inning. His next pitch is on the inside corner at the knees for a strike. 1-1 here on Rockerbomber. Hughes right now sitting at 91 pitches. 1-1 pitch. This is down and in. And so the count, 2-1 here on Rockerbomber. Jefferson Figueroa is getting loose in the Lincoln bullpen. 2-1. Swung on and hit in the air to center field. Palmyra the 4th on the run over in the gap as the wind is going to blow it, and the left fielder Kerry Arboleda is going to catch it for out number 1. It looked like Myra was going to chase up to it, but the wind just pushed it away from him, and Arboleda was over there to reach up and make the catch. It's good teamwork down the outfield, and 1 down in the bottom of the 6th inning. So that's going to bring to the plate center fielder Joe Voss. Voss is 1-for-2. He's singled, scored a run, drove in a run back in the 2nd. He's also flown out to left. First pitch in there for

0: or strike. Seven in a row have been set down here by Jacob Hughes. Here's the 0-1. Fastball in the turf. Count evens up now. It's 1-1. 9-5, the Salt Logs with the lead. We're in the bottom of the sixth inning. A score that the late Dolly Parton would love. Here's the 1-1. Pitch that misses inside. 2-1 the count here on Joe Voss. Hughes ready. And now the next pitch. Swung on and hit towards center field. And this is going to drop for a base hit. It was off the hands, muscled to center, and that was going to be tough for Myro, even if the wind wasn't blowing, to chase after that. So Joe Voss has his second hit of the day, and breaking up a streak of seven in a row that was retired by Hughes. And so top of the order coming to the plate now, and designated hitter Mike Hart. Hart has reached base three times today. Two walks, he's been hit by a pitch. He scored a run and stolen a base. First pitch to Hart will miss down and away for ball one. After Hart, it'll be Josh Raywald coming up next. 1-0. Next pitch. Way high from Hughes. The count now goes to 2-0. And James Frisbee's out of the dugout. And let's see if he makes a change right here. As Hughes lost control over the last two pitches, and Figueroa has been loosening up. So James Frisbee makes his way on out to the mound here. And they'll chat about it. Salt Dogs trying to find a way to win their final game of the season. Last year, a similar spot to where they had some momentum at the end of the year. Played a four-game series at Gary South Shore. Won the first three games of the series, but dropped the final game of the regular season. And Lincoln picked up a win yesterday, their 43rd of the year, and trying to put a comeback win together here. So after the mound visit, Hughes will continue. 2-0 pitch, and it's in there for a strike. It's a count now, 2-1 here on Mike Hart. And that is 100 pitches now by Jacob Hughes. Comes the 2-1. Fastball in there, called strike two. The count, 2-2 on Mike Hart. Joe Voss down at first base. He's a fantastic base stealer, 35 stolen bases on the year. Throw on over to first, we'll chase him back to the bag. 35 out of 43 is Voss on stolen bases. Counts even, 2-2 on Mike Hart. Next pitch is down low. It's the count full here at 3-2. Wind continues to whip strong. Straight in from center field today. Full count, 3-2. Big lead for Voss. He goes, the pitch swung and a miss. The throw on down to second base, and the tag is in time. They got him. Strike him out, throw him out, double play to end the inning. Jacob Morrow throws out his second would-be base stealer here today. So Hart strikes out, fifth strikeout for Hughes, and Voss is caught stealing 2-6. And that is going to end the bottom of the sixth inning. So for the Canaries, no runs, one hit, no errors, nobody left. We played six complete. Lincoln leads Sioux Falls 9-5. More coming up in a moment on KFOR and online at KFORnow.com.
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2: Welcome back to Sioux Falls Stadium in Sioux Falls, South Dakota. Rich Ray with you inside the visiting Corona Extra broadcast booth. Elijah Herbel is with us at our KFOR studios in Lincoln. And we are through six complete. The Lincoln Salt Dogs lead the Sioux Falls Canaries 9-5. New pitcher coming in here for the Canaries. And this will be number four, Will Levine. 6'3", 215-pound right-hander from Scottsdale, Arizona. Played his college ball at Long Beach State. Levine 4-5 on the air with one save. 39 2/3 innings pitched. A 7.26 ERA. 39 strikeouts, 36 walks for Levine on the season. He'll face Jacob Morrow to begin the top of the seventh inning. The first pitch is going to be high for ball one. So Levine takes over for Brandon Hardy. Hardy pitched 2/3 of an inning in that sixth and gave up one run and walked three. Levine ready now for a 1-0 tomorrow. That hit a fastball that rode in and got him right on the hip. So Jacob Morrow is hit by a pitch. And he will be down to first base. Start off the top of the seventh inning. The innings in which Lincoln has had the leadoff batter on base, they scored in all those innings. The first, the fifth, the sixth, and now attempting to do so here in the seventh. Your center fielder, Paul Miro, the fourth. First pitch, takes a fastball for a strike. 0-1 here on Miro. Top of the order, Cale Chatham will be next. Ball game that saw Lincoln take an early 2-0 lead, but the Canaries answered immediately with two in the bottom of the inning. Morrow takes off, and this pitch is swung on and fouled off to the right side. The count now 0-2 here on Paul Miro, the fourth. The Canaries then got three in the bottom of the second to take a 5-2 lead. Lincoln battled back, got a run in the fifth. And in the big sixth inning, they took advantage of pitchers that were struggling with control. Lincoln played at 6. 0-2. Miro swings at a breaking ball and misses. Strike 3. So Will Levine gets the strikeout. And that's the first out here in the top of the seventh inning. At the end of this half inning, it'll be the seventh inning stretch, and that means it'll be our second in-game Bryan Health scoreboard update for you. Elijah Herbel will get you caught up in what's going on in other American Association action. MLB, and more. That's coming up with Elijah here at the end of this half inning. Here's Cale Chatham, who drew a bases-loaded walk his first time at the plate. And this first pitch is down low for a ball. One ball, no strikes here on Chatham, who came in the fifth and replaced Cam Feltz after Feltz was ejected from the ball game. One ball and no strikes to count. Next pitch. Runner goes, swung on and fouled off. This count evens up here on Chatham. It's now one ball and one strike. Morrow getting his cardio in. He's 2-for-3 on stolen base attempts this year. So that was the fifth inning that, as I described earlier, Cam Feltz was trying to steal third, and he was out by quite a ways. And he got up, and I think he was frustrated and barking at himself. And for some reason, Robert Nunez threw him out, and then threw out third base coach Mason Ross as well. 1-1, and Chatham shows a bunt, pulls back, and takes a ball. So the count's two balls and a strike here on Cale Chatham. Let's see if Morrow maybe thinks about taking off again. Levine ready. He goes. Pitch swung on and fouled off to the left side. So Morrow has taken off three times. All three times there's been a foul ball. And the count evens up here. It's now two balls and two strikes. 2-2 on Cale Chatham. Will Levine is the fourth pitcher of the day for the Canaries. 2-2 pitch now. And Chatham.

0: swings, and he hits this ball in the air down the right field side. It's hooking, and it's going to be a foul ball. The wind pushed it foul. That was a good swing by Chatham. And Cale has got a lot of pull ability to him from the left side. In fact, we've seen him hit one of his home runs this year by pulling it down the right field line. That is a foul ball, and the two-way player for the Salt Dogs will return back to the batter's box with a two-ball, two-strike count. Jacob Morrow still over at first base. One down. Two balls and two strikes. The pitch. Chatham swings and hits it on the ground towards second. Auchinbaugh flips on over. Oh, he threw it away. He flipped it all the way out in the left field. And coming on over to Morrow. Yeah, Morrow will get to third base on the play. So Auchinbaugh's flip for Grady Mee just sailed on him. It's kind of like an errant pitch on an option to the right side of an offensive line. This is about what that looked like. He just went to pitch it and pitched it into left field. It's going to be a fielder's choice for Chatham. And then an error gets Morrow all the way over to third base. And Lincoln has runners at the corners with one out. And here's Nick Shumpert coming to the plate. First pitch, Shumpert swings and fouls this one back to the stands. It counts no balls and one strike here on Nick Shumpert. Nick is 2-for-3 today. Nick's had a pretty good series. Two hits here today. He's got 9 hits here in the series. Next pitch is high for a ball. Count evens up. 1-1 on Nick Shumpert. Jake Jelly would be next. Runners at the corners. One down. Salt Dogs are in front. 9-5 here in the top of the 7th. Will Levine is set. The 1-1. And Shumpert waves at a breaking ball and misses. And the count now goes to 1-2. One and two here on the Lincoln shortstop, Nick Shumpert. Here's the stretch. Levine's pitch. Shumpert swings. He's going to poke one to the third base side, picked up by Hassard. He'll throw to first, and it's in time to retire Shumpert. But scoring on the play is Jacob Morrow. And the Salt Dogs extend the lead. It's a 5-run cushion now. It's 10-5. Shumpert will drive in a run, his second of the day, with the RBI ground out. Morrow scores. And Cale Chatham down to second base. So a runner at second with two down. And it brings Jake Jelly to the plate. Jelly's 1-for-3 today. He's driven in 2. First pitch. Breaking ball. He checked his swing and it misses inside for 1. 1-0 on Jake Jelly with Connor Bagdowski to bat next. Lincoln has battled back after they were down 5-2. They've scored 8 unanswered runs. Here's the 1-0. Jelly swings and pops this one up. Right side, foul territory. And it'll be Josh Raywalt who makes a basket catch. And that will end the inning. That's going to do it for the Salt Dogs here in the 7th. But they add a run. And they do so without a hit. There was an error. And there was one runner left on base. It is stretch time here at Sioux Falls Stadium. And the Lincoln Salt Dogs lead the Sioux Falls Canaries 10-5. Time for our second in-game Brian Hill scoreboard update. Let's check in with Elijah Herbel at our KFOR studios back in Lincoln. Elijah.
1: Thanks, Rich. This is Elijah Herbel in the studios of KFOR, and this is our second in-game look at the Bryan Health scoreboard. And since last time, we actually have some games to bring you as the Salt Dogs. We're seemingly the first team in all of sports today to get going on this Labor Day Monday, but the full slate of American Association now in action, so let's take you around the league. Again, all the playoff spots have already been solidified, so no results today will change up who's going to make the playoffs and who is going to be the number one overall seeding, but both the East and the West. As Milwaukee locked it up in the East, Kansas City has locked up the one spot in the West. But in the American Association today, I told you we got games in progress. We'll start things off up in Conemaugh, where the Lake Country Dockhounds are today hosting the Sioux City Explorers. We're in the top half of the second inning. Lake Country has already gotten the scoring started. They lead Sioux City by a score of 1-0. We're in the bottom half of the second inning. Up the Kane County Cougars playing host to the Cleburne Railroaders up in Illinois today. It was Cleburne getting off to a hot start. They put up 4 runs in the top half of the first. They lead Kane County by a score of 4-0. top half of the second inning up into Chicago, where it's the Gary South Shore Railcats that have made the trek into Chicago and have taken an early lead. Gary 2, Chicago nothing. Top half of the third inning up in Milwaukee, the Milwaukee Milkmen trail the visiting Fargo-Moorhead Redhawks by a score of 1-0. And finally, we're in the top half of the second inning down in Kansas City. The Kansas City Monarchs and the Winnipeg Goldeyes have traded runs in the first inning. Winnipeg got the scoring started. Kansas City responded with a run of their own. It is 1-1 between Winnipeg and Kansas City down in Kansas City this afternoon. Again, all these games are early. We'll have another look at the Bryan Health scoreboard coming your way during our post-game show at the conclusion of today's action. But for now, let's send it back out to the Corona Extra broadcast booth in Sioux Falls, where Rich Ray is all stretched out, ready to bring you the bottom half of the seventh. Rich?
0: Elijah, thanks so much. And for the first time today, the Salt Dogs will go to the bullpen as they will bring in right-hander Jefferson Figueroa. 10-5. Lincoln with the lead as the Salt Dogs able to score an unearned run in the top half of the seventh inning. And we'll see Figueroa get ready to face Josh Raywalt, the first baseman. So Figgy into the stretch and the first pitch. Swung on a miss. Pitch that was down low. No balls and a strike here on Josh Raywalt. Jefferson Figueroa, 0-1 with an 8.26 ERA, making his 32nd appearance. 28 and a third innings, 31 hits, 24 earned runs, 25 strikeouts, and 21 walks. Next pitch is going to be grounded to the first base side of Jake Jelly. Jelly will take it himself to the bag, and there's one away here in the bottom of the seventh. So one up and one down. And that'll bring up right fielder Michael Curiali to the plate now. Curiali today is 1-for-2. He had a 2-RBI single back in the second inning. Figueroa, it's been a bit since he pitched September the 1st. Last time he was on the mound. Threw one inning, gave up 2 hits and 2 runs. 1 walk and a strikeout in 16 innings pitched. This ball swung on, hit in the air to our right. And floating on over is going to be Otremba, and he's going to make a sliding catch. Taken away, an extra base hit from Curiali. Nice play by Tanner Otremba, running to his left, sliding on his hip, and able to make that grab for the second out of the inning. It's a nice defensive play. Ball was pushing away from Otremba, and he was able to run it down. So 2 down. That brings up left fielder Anthony Hall. He's 0-for-3 today, but he drove in a run on a ground out. First pitch, swung on and hit in the air. Nick Shumpert. Shallow left, you'll look up, he makes the catch, and that ends the inning. 4 pitches for Jefferson Figueroa, and the Salt Dogs set down the Canaries here in the bottom of the seventh, 3 up and 3 down. We're at the end of 7 with the score, Lincoln 10, Sioux Falls 5. More in a moment on KFOR and online at KFORnow.com.
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0: We're working our way to the top of the eighth inning here at Sioux Falls Stadium, and the Lincoln Salt Dogs lead the Sioux Falls Canaries by a score of 10-5. Canaries will bring on their 5th pitcher of the ballgame, and this is Cody Dalen. Dalen is 3-0 with 1 save on the season, a 4.78 ERA. 41 strikeouts, 23 walks over 37 and two-thirds innings. Cody Dalen taking over on the mound, 6'4", 210-pounder at Carver, Minnesota, and he played his college

0: ball at St. Thomas. He's going to face 4, 5, and 6 due up. Connor Bangaski, Kerry Arboleda, and Tanner Otremba. Big inning today, the 6th for Lincoln. Sending 12 batters to the plate, scoring 6 runs off 1 hit. And they got helped out by 7 Canary walks. Here's Connor Bangaski will step in against Cody Dalen. Bangaski today 0 for 4. He's driven in a run. First pitch, high and outside for ball one. One ball, no strikes on Bangaski. Lincoln with 8 hits today. Sioux Falls with 7. Canaries have committed the game's lone error. The 1-0. That drops it for a strike. It's now 1-1. Well, let's take a look at the events that defined, shaped, and changed Major League Baseball over the years, and the one that sticks out the most is Jackie Robinson breaking the color barrier back in 1947. 1-1, Bangaski hits a bouncing ball foul up the first base side. It's now 1-2. You know, when looking for the one event that changed the face of Major League Baseball more than any other, you look no further than Jackie Robinson. Integration in baseball was one of the rare instances in which the game not only transcended sports, but it had a huge impact on society itself. Robinson's debut for the Brooklyn Rogers came in 1947, a full 8 years before the recognized beginning of the Civil Rights Movement. 1-2 on Bangaski. That's outside, and the count evens at 2 balls and 2 strikes. The class displayed by Robinson while facing horrendous racism by many in and out of the game went a long way in helping shape public perception of blacks in America. 2-2 the count. Next pitch. Breaking ball misses the outside corner. The count goes full, 3-2 on Bangaski. When Robinson debuted with the Dodgers, 26,623 fans showed up to Ebbets Field, an estimated 14,000 of which were black baseball fans. And Robinson faced some doubts about the situation on his own team at first, but manager Leo DeRocher put an end to all that. 3 balls and 2 strikes on Bangaski. Next pitch, outside for ball four. So it'll be a leadoff walk for the Salt Dogs. That's the 9th walk by Canary pitching this afternoon. So Bangaski will take first, and that'll bring to the plate now Kerry Arboleda. He has walked twice today, stolen a base, scored a run, officially 0 for 2 this afternoon. Salt Dogs seeing if they can put something together here in the 8th and extend this 5-run cushion. There's a stretch by Dalen in the pitch. Good breaking ball. It's on the inside corner for a strike. It's 0-1. Yet Dodgers teammate Pee Wee Reese also stood up for Robinson as he became accepted by his own club. Other teams around the major leagues, they were a different story. Huge lead by Bangaski. He takes off. The pitch is inside. That'll be an easy stolen base. Connor Bangaski swipes second. For Bangaski, his 6th stolen base of the year. Salt Dogs have gone out and they have ran today. 1, 2, 3, 4, 5, 6 stolen bases. 6 of them today by the Salt Dogs as a squad. 1-1 here on Arboleda. He swings and misses at a breaking ball. Counting out 1 ball and 2 strikes. As some Cardinals players were rumored to be organizing a protest when Robinson's Dodgers came to town, and members of the Phillies were outspoken about Robinson's presence. In fact, it was said the Phillies were so over the top with the racial slurs that actually united the Dodgers roster even more. There's a pitch down and away. 2 balls and 2 strikes, and Kerry Arboleda. As every player on the Dodgers team now accepted Robinson as one of their own. And not long after Robinson's debut, other black players like Larry Doby, Satchel Paige, Roy Campanella, and Don Newcomb, they broke into the majors. And racial tensions, they began to ease. 2 balls, 2 strikes on Kerry Arboleda. Next pitch. He swings and he hits this ball in the air to center field. Joe Voss going back. This ball is tagged against the wind, and Voss cannot make the over-the-shoulder grab. And Arboleda is around second on his way toward third. Coming home and scoring will be Bangaski. And that is going to be an RBI triple for Kerry Arboleda. And it's now 11-5, the Salt Dogs. That ball was just smoked to center field into the wind, and Voss tried to make an over-the-shoulder grab a la Willie Mays style, but he couldn't haul it in. And Kerry Arboleda drives in a run. It's now 11-5. That'll bring Tanner Otrimba to the plate. First pitch. Good breaking ball in the inside corner. Strike one. Otrimba has a hit today. He's walked. He's been hit by a pitch. He's stolen a base. He's scored a run. He's driven in a run. No balls in the strike to Otrimba. Next pitch. Bouncing ball, third base side. Club by Hassard. He'll throw it to first, and it's in time to retire Otrimba, but it scores Arboleda. So an RBI ground out by Tanner Otrimba is the first out of the inning. And it's now 12-5 in favor of the Salt Dogs. That's going to bring up second baseman Callan Halverson to the plate now as the bases are clear. That triple by Arboleda was his second of the season, by the way. Halverson singled, drove it around, and scored back in the sixth. He takes a breaking ball from Dalen inside for ball one. One ball and no strikes on Callan Halverson. Lincoln has scored 10 unanswered runs in today's game. They lead at 12-5. Here's the 1-0. Swing and a miss at a breaking ball. Count evens up here at one ball and one strike. So if the Salt Dogs can hold on to this, they take some good momentum into the offseason. End up splitting a four-game series with a playoff team on the road. This ball is going to be pulled foul on the left side. The count on Halverson now, one ball and two strikes. 1-2 on Callan Halverson, second baseman. Lincoln at one point led 2-0 and then trailed 5-2. At the end of the second. But they have bounced back since then. They've been helped out by some wild pitching by the Canaries as well, as Halverson hits this one in the air to right center. Voss, he's underneath of it this time, and he will make the catch. And there are two away. So two down here in the Salt Dogs eighth inning. And it'll bring to the plate the catcher, Jacob Morrow. Morrow today, he is 1-for-1. He's singled back in the second. He's walked twice. He's been hit by a pitch. And he has scored 3 runs. And defensively, he has thrown out 2 would-be base stealers today as well. Here's a stretch by Dalen. First pitch to Morrow. He is in there at the knees for a called strike. 0-1 on the Lincoln catcher. Center fielder Paul Myrow the fourth would be next. No balls and one strike to count. And the pitch. Swung on and missed. Strike two. 0-2 the count now on Jacob Morrow. So the count's 0-2 on the Lincoln catcher. Dalen's got his sign. Here comes. Swung on and missed. Strike three, and that ends the inning. So Cody Dalen gets a strikeout, and that'll do it for the Salt Dogs in the eighth. But Lincoln adds 2 runs, and they do it on 1 hit. There were no errors, and there was nobody left on base. We're through 7.5, and the Salt Dogs lead the Sioux Falls Canaries by a score of 12-5. More in a moment on KFOR and online at KFORnow.com.
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0: Happy Labor Day, everybody. Welcome back to Sioux Falls Stadium. We go to the bottom of the eighth inning. Lincoln Salt Dogs leading the Sioux Falls Canaries by a score of 12-5. Lincoln able to get two runs to come across in the eighth inning. And we're able to get a RBI triple by Kerry Arboleda. And then an RBI ground out by Tanner Otrimbo drove in a run as well. So a 12-5 advantage. As we go to the bottom of the eighth, the Salt Dogs will bring in another pitcher. The third pitcher of the day is number one, Ryan Spolero. Spolero 0-1 with a 7.71 ERA. This is his 12th appearance. He's worked 9 in the third innings. He's given up 8 hits, 8 runs. He struck out 8, and he's walked 16. Spolero last pitched would have been on Tuesday last week against Milwaukee. Through 2/3 of an inning, gave up 3 hits, 3 runs, struck out 1, and threw 29 pitches. He'll start off against Grady Mee here in the bottom of the 8th. First pitch from Spolero is swung on and foul tipped in the glove of Jacob Morrow for strike one. So Jefferson Figueroa threw just 4 pitches. Get through that 7th inning, his day's done. No balls and a strike to Grady Mee. Next pitch, swung on and fouled straight back. Count now, no balls and 2 strikes on Mee. 5, 6, and 7 for the Canaries, Mee, Hassard, and Achenbaugh. So Spolero's got his sign. Rocks back and forth. And the 0-2 pitch on its way. And that hit him. Hit him right on the left elbow pad. Right elbow pad, that is. So Mee is hit by the pitch, and the Canaries will have a base runner here in the bottom of the 8th. So that'll bring to the plate third baseman Cam Hassard. Hassard's 0-2. He's grounded out to second. Walked and got caught stealing, and then struck out swinging. So kind of wrap up the story I was telling earlier about the defining, shaping moment in Major League Baseball when Jackie Robinson broke the color barrier. This pitch is in there for a strike to Cam Hassard. It's 0-1. Robinson, he was a key cog in the Brooklyn Dodgers World Series championship team of 1955. Spolero's 0-1. Swung and a missed. Good fastball. It's now 0-2. And Robinson went on to have a Hall of Fame career. And his impact on the game and on American society as a whole was so profound that it is hard to quantify. All the other events all shaped the game of baseball. Jackie Robinson's debut in Major Leagues helped change society in America. 0-2 pitch from Spolero. And it just missed the outside corner, high and away. They count out 1-2. So it's always good to take a look at some of those big events of baseball. 1-2 on Hassard. Next pitch, bouncy ball off the middle. Shumpert's got it. He'll step on second for one. Relay to first in time for a double play. Salt Dogs turn a 6 unassisted 3, a ground out double play. And those are the first two outs here in the bottom of the 8th inning. It's the first double play turned by Lincoln here this afternoon. So it'll bring up the second baseman, Trevor Achenbaugh. Achenbaugh, 1-3. He singled and scored in the second inning. Struck out swinging his last time. Spolero's first pitch. Achenbaugh takes it inside for ball one. Going back to that play where Cam Phelps got ejected from the ballgame and he was arguing, I don't know if he was arguing with Robert Nunez, but trying to think about if there was an argument he had, what it would be. Because this pitch is on the outside corner for a strike. It's 1-1. The only thing I can think of is that he thought maybe that the pitcher didn't come set, and it might have been a balk as he kind of went too early. That's why Fouts didn't get the best jump. Here's the 1-1. Pitch is outside. Two balls and a strike to Trevor Achenbaugh. Of course, we won't know until after the ball game, and hear from Cam and also Mason Ross and James Frisbee afterwards. But if this holds up, it'll be a good bus ride on the way back to Lincoln here this afternoon. 2-1. Breaking ball in there for a strike. It's the count now on Trevor Achenbaugh. Two balls and two strikes. And Achenbaugh did not like the call from home plate umpire Albert Martinez, and now will ask for time. Two outs and nobody on in the bottom of the eighth inning. Lincoln leading by a score 12-5. Spolero ready as he gets a sign and delivers. His pitch is swung on and popped in the air on the right side. Jake Jelly sprinting down from first base. Foul ground. Long way to go. And he can't get to it. Foul ball. That ball foul fooled everyone. Jacob Morrow stepped out in front of the home plate area. And Jake Jelly had the best read on it and was coming out from first base, but it ended up landing right by the on-deck circle for the Canaries. So that foul ball will extend the at-bat here for Trevor Achenbaugh. Two balls and two strikes on the Canaries second baseman. 2-2 pitch. Breaking ball. Did he go through? Yes, he did. Strike three, and that ends the inning. So Ryan Spolero gets a strikeout, and that'll do it for the Canaries here in the eighth. In the inning, no runs, no hits, no errors. Nobody left. We're through eight, where Sioux Falls and Lincoln will go to the ninth with the Salt Dogs in front by a score 12-5. More in a moment on KFOR and online at KFORnow.com.
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0: Welcome back. We have reached the ninth inning of the 100th and final game of the Lincoln Salt Dogs 2026 season. And the Lincoln Salt Dogs are leading the Sioux Falls Canaries by a score of 12-5. And for the Canaries, they will bring in T.J. Rockerbomber to pitch now. He pitched yesterday, and he moves from catcher to pitcher. And Scott Combs now comes on to catch. And Paul Myra IV is going to lead things off here. So Rockerbomber yesterday, through three innings of relief, gave up one run off two hits. And he will work the ninth inning. Rockerbomber, no record, 4.00 ERA, two strikeouts and four walks over nine innings pitched this season. And the first pitch to Paul Myra IV is inside for a ball. One ball and no strikes on Myro with Cale Chatham to bat next. Next pitch, Myro swings and hits it in the air to right center field. Joe Voss floating back into the gap. He will look up, and he makes the catch. And there's one away. One up and one down here in the Salt Dog ninth inning. So to bring top of the order, Cale Chatham to the plate now. Cale 0 for 1 this afternoon. He's drawn a bases loaded walk, and he has reached on a fielder's choice. Left-handed hitting Chatham steps in. First pitch from Rockerbomber. He's going to miss outside for ball one. So the Canaries in the back two games of this series have had to go to position players to pitch. And just not setting up for good health.

0: into the playoffs that begin on Wednesday. As this pitch is in there for a strike, it's 1-1. 1-1 and 1-1 on Cale Chatham. Next pitch, outside for a ball. So the count now goes to 2-1. Rocker Bomber ready. Long pause. Now the pitch. And Chatham takes it high for ball three. 3-1 the count. I was laughing because between pitches, they were trying to play music, and Rocker Bomber was so quick, they about couldn't get any notes in. Here's the 3-1. And Chatham swings and fouls it back right over top of her head, out of play. It's the count now full. 3-2 on Cale Chatham. One out, nobody on. Top of the ninth with Lincoln leading Sioux Falls 12-5. Ball game that saw Lincoln take a lead early. Sioux Falls grabbed the lead, and Lincoln has battled back. The next pitch is swung on and popped up off the hands. Out to shortstop. Grady Mee out shallow left will make the catch. And there are two down. So a two away. It's going to bring up the Lincoln shortstop, Nick Shumpert. Or are we going to have a pinch hitter here? You're going to have a pinch hitter. Samuel Benjamin will now swing a bat. He will bat for Nick Shumpert. So Benjamin, who got a couple weeks in, and then Cam Feltz came back, and then he was put on the injured list and reactivated after Jairo Pomares went down with a ankle sprain earlier in the series. Benjamin will swing at the first pitch here and fouls it back. It's no balls and one strike. Benjamin's batting 182, no homers, and he's driven in two. Former product of Houston Christian University. 0-1. Sails high. Count evens now. 1-1 to Benjamin. So we'll see what the defense looks like when we get to the bottom of the ninth inning for Lincoln. They'll be moving some folks around. 1-1 the count on Benjamin. Next pitch. He swings and misses that one that was on the inside corner. And the count now 1-2 is Rocker Bomber, who'd been lobbing it up there about 60, decided to go ahead and rip one at 85, and Benjamin couldn't catch up to it. 1-2 on Samuel Benjamin. Rocker Bomber's ready. And the 1-2 pitch. It sails high. The count evens. It's now 2-2. Well, Canaries are going to limp their way into the playoffs after two losses here to Lincoln. And there's the Ephus pitch that goes to the backstop. So it's now 3-2. The count's full. 3-2 here on Samuel Benjamin. Rocker Bomber's got his sign. Now the 3-2 pitch. And that's outside for ball four. So Benjamin's going to draw a walk. And Lincoln's got a base runner here in the top of the ninth. And that's going to bring Jake Jelly back to the plate now. So Jelly singled back in the fifth inning. He's 1-for-4 today. He's driven in two runs. He's going to hit a ground ball to third. Astrid's up with it over to first in time to retire the side. That's going to do it for the Salt Dogs here in the top of the ninth. There were no runs, no hits, no errors, one runner left on base. Last chance for the Canaries. We go to the bottom of the ninth. Lincoln leads it by a score 12-5. More in a moment on KFOR and online at KFORnow.com.
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2: Back at Sioux Falls Stadium, we go to the bottom of the ninth inning, and the Lincoln Salt Dogs lead the Sioux Falls Canaries by a score of 12-5. The Salt Dogs will bring Alex Johnson in to try to close out the season in style here. So the Concordia University product, who has played in the relief role as of late, will come on. He replaces Ryan Spolero. Spolero struck out one in his outing. And Johnson will be facing the 8-9-1 batters. Rocket Bomber Voss in top of the order and Mike Hart. All right, so Alex Johnson ready to work here. 0-1, 12.38 ERA, 11 strikeouts, 9 walks over 8 innings. His first pitch ends up hit. Is it a foul ball or did it hit him? Rocker Bomber is working his way down to first base here. And walking him down there is Albert Martinez. I think the umpires are going to get together. Yep, they determined it is a hit by pitch. All right. So Rocker Bomber is hit by the pitch. And that's going to bring Joe Voss to the plate now. Voss is 2-for-3 today. 2 singles. And he's driven in a run. So Johnson will go back to work. First pitch to Voss. Fastball misses outside for ball one. Just count. 1 ball and no strikes. Paul Myra the fourth now playing shortstop for Lincoln. The 1-0. Swung on and fouled out of play. It's the count now, 1-1. It's the third position that Myro has played today. One ball, one strike. Next pitch. Swung on and fouled back. So Johnson gets ahead in the count here at 1-2. Samuel Benjamin is playing left field. Kerry Arboleda, I believe, is slid on over to center. Yep, that's right. Arboleda's in center. Next pitch, just missed inside. So count out 2 balls and 2 strikes. And Tanner Otrimba remains out and right. 2-2 the count here on Voss. Johnson's pitch. Breaking ball called strike 3 in the outside corner for out number 1. Nice pitch from Alex Johnson. And that's the first out here in the ninth inning. Coming up in our post-game report, we'll have our Rotella's game wrap-up, our Weber's quality player of the game. Elijah Herbal will have the highlights of today's ball game. Part of that will be our Oxyant play of the game. And another check of the Bryan Hill scoreboard all coming up in our post-game report. And here is Scott Combs, who is swinging the bat now. Combs is the catcher as the Canaries end up losing their DH when Rocket Bomber started pitching. First 2 pitches from Johnson misses. So the count's 2 balls and no strikes there on Scott Combs. 1 out, 1 on here in the bottom of the ninth. Here's the pitch. Combs takes a breaking ball that drops in for a strike. So the count now is 2-1. Combs batting .227 on the year. 6 homers. He's driven in 33. Next pitch. Good curveball from Johnson in there for strike 2. Count on Combs. 2 balls and 2 strikes. Johnson gets a sign from Jacob Morrow. 2-2 on the way. Swung on. Popped in the air. The bat goes flying. It's a foul ball, which will be out of play back to our left. And the count stays even up here at 2 balls and 2 strikes on Scott Combs as the bat boy will retrieve that for Scott Combs, and he's going to ask if he can get some pine tar to get a little bit better grip on the bat here. Well, last season, in Sioux Falls, the Salt Dogs recorded just two victories. They're going to get two this year. And seven chances as opposed to six last year. All right. Combs back to the batter's box. Two balls and two strikes. Johnson's pitch. Breaking ball missed the outside corner. So the count full here, three balls and two strikes on Scott Combs. Josh Raywalt will bat next. 3-2 the count. And the next pitch. Did he go on the appeal? No, he did not go on the B-ball four. Scott Combs will draw a walk. So the Canaries will have runners at first and second with one away. And it's going to bring up first baseman Josh Raywalt to the plate. Raywalt is 1-for-4. He singled and scored in the first inning. He has struck out twice, once looking, once swinging. Last time at the plate, he grounded out to first base. Johnson will check the base runner, Rocker Bomber at second. First pitch to Raywalt. Fastball that misses inside, ball one. After Raywalt, it'll be Michael Curiale coming up next. One ball and no strikes on the Sioux Falls first baseman. Here's the 1-0. Breaking ball high and away. The count now goes to two balls and no strikes. Alex Johnson trying to close it out here for the Salt Dogs. 12-5, Lincoln with the lead. Comes the 2-0 pitch. And that misses down and in. So the count now goes to three balls and no strikes on Raywalt. Don't want to get too many more base runners on here. It's all of a sudden a big smash, and then it gets extremely interesting. 3-0 here on Raywalt. And the next pitch is a fastball at the knees, called strike one. 3-1 here on Raywalt. Alex Johnson, he's ready to go. He's got his sign and the 3-1 pitch. Called strike two on the inside corner. It's the count full, three balls and two strikes. Let's see what Johnson will spin to the plate here. The 3-2 is a fastball in the dirt or the turf and bounces to the backstop. So it'll be a walk. And that's going to load the bases now for the Canaries with one away. That's going to bring to the plate right fielder Michael Curiale. And it's going to draw a mound visit here from James Frisby. Frizz slowly works his way on out to the mound here. Gabriel Jaramillo out of the dugout looks down into the bullpen here, and I think he's relaying information for one of the pitchers down in the bullpen maybe to get up and get ready. So, quick chat here from the manager. And all said and told out of this, Johnson's actually one pitch away from getting out of the inning here. Get a ground ball to a middle infielder, and double play could end it. But it's easier said than done. So Michael Curiale will step to the plate. He's 1-for-3 this afternoon. A 2 RBI single back in the second inning. Bases loaded with one down. Lincoln leads it 12-5 here in the bottom of the ninth. Alex Johnson's ready in the first pitch. It's a fastball on the outside corner for strike one. No balls and one strike on Michael Curiale. Jack Hill is starting to loosen up down in the bullpen. Oh, one pitch. Outside corner. Call strike two. Johnson battles back and gets two strikes. To jump ahead and count here at 0-2. No balls and two strikes to count. And the pitch. Swung on a foul back. The count stays here at 0-2. And the difference in today's ball game was the Salt Dog sixth inning, where they were able to send 12 batters to the plate and score 6 runs off one hit and were helped out by 7 walks. No balls and 2 strikes. Johnson's next pitch. swung on and fouled back in the stands. The count stays put here at 0-2. Anthony Holm, the left fielder, will be next. And time called here by Kerry Alley. She's readjusting that left batter's glove. And now he'll step back in. 0-2 to count. Johnson's next pitch. Breaking ball that missed inside. Count now goes to 1-2. Twenty-four pitches thrown by Alex Johnson thus far. Next pitch. Swung on and popped up. Foul ball right back behind us. And out of play. Just over the press box. I was reaching out. I tried. That one ended up on the roof. 1-2 to count. And the next pitch. Breaking ball inside. Count evens. It's down 2 balls and 2 strikes. 2-2 on Michael Curiali. Johnson's next pitch. Swung on, ground ball off the third base side, foul. The count will stay at 2-2. So Curiali making Johnson work here. Alex has thrown 27 pitches here in this ninth inning. Two and two. Here it comes. Swung on, grounded to the first base side. Jelly had trouble with it, picked it up, flips it on over to first, and it's in time to get the out. A run is going to score, and the Canaries are down to their final out. Jelly knocked it down and able to get it on over to Johnson covering for the second out of the inning. It drives in a run. That's 3 RBIs for Curiali on the day. Makes it now 12-6. The Canaries are down to their final out. What? We're going to have a new pitcher, as that's going to do it for Alex Johnson. So James Frisby will go to the bullpen one more time. And we're going to see Jack Hill come into the ballgame. Run is in. Runners are at second and third with 2 down. And Lincoln leads it 12-6. We're back after this timeout on KFOR and online at KFORnow.com.
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2: Jack Hill takes over on the mound for the Lincoln Salt Dogs. First pitch to Anthony Hall. Swung on, hit in the air toward the left side, and this ball is going to be foul. A foul ball down the left edge. And Mike Meyer is going to come down, and he is going to argue with Albert Martinez, the home plate umpire here, as that ball was slicing down the left side and ends up as a foul ball. And they'll continue to chat here, but Albert Martinez had the call on it, looking down the left side, and it's going to stay here as a foul ball. Watching that one more time. Down into the corner it goes there. So one strike to count here on Anthony Hall. 2 outs here in the bottom of the ninth. Lincoln leads it 12-6. And Hall grabs his bat. He's back in the box here against Jack Hill. Jack's 1-0 with a 7.31 ERA. Hill ready. And here's the 0-1. And it sails up and in for a ball. 1-1 the count. 30th appearance for Hill. 28 and a third innings. 45 hits, 23 earned runs, 22 strikeouts, and 17 walks. 1-1 is high and outside for ball two. Two balls and one strike on Anthony Hall. Stretch by Hill. Now the 2-1. Swung on and hit in the air toward left center field. Coming over is Benjamin. He'll make the catch, and that's going to end the ball game. And the Lincoln Salt Dogs have won this one by a final score of 12-6. And Lincoln will end the season winning their last two ball games of the year, and they will end up splitting this four-game series with the Canaries. Hark, hark, the dogs will bark. Lincoln wins it by a final score of 12-6 here this afternoon at Sioux Falls Stadium as Anthony Hall flies out to left field to end the contest. In the inning for Sioux Falls, there was one run off of no hits, there were no errors, and there were two runners left on base. Once again, the final, Lincoln 12 and Sioux Falls 6. Stand by for our post-game report, which is coming up next. This is Lincoln Salt Dogs Baseball.
1: 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The post-game show is next on KFOR.
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2: Back inside the visiting Corona Extra broadcast booth with Lincoln Salt Dogs wrap up the season by winning their last two ball games, and they split this four-game series with the Sioux Falls Canaries, winning this one here today by the final score of 12-6. This is our Rotella's game wrap-up. The next time you're grilling hamburgers or hot dogs, make sure to wrap them up with a quality bun from Rotella's Bakery. For the Salt Dogs today, 12 runs off 9 hits. They commit no errors and strand 9 base runners. Starting pitcher Jacob Hughes, he picks up the win, and he will wrap up this season with a record of 6-3. He went 6 innings, giving up 5 runs off 7 hits, struck out 5, and walked 5. Jefferson Figueroa pitched 1 inning. In fact, he threw 4 pitches, and he pitched a clean 7th. Ryan Spolero pitched 1 inning, struck out 1. Alex Johnson went 2/3 of an inning, giving up 1 run, struck out 1.

0: had a RBI as well. For Nick Shumpert, he went 2-for-4 and drove in a run. Jake Jelly was 1-for-5 and drove in 2. Connor Bagnaski was 0-for-4 with 2 runs batted in. Kerry Arboleda, 1-for-3 with an RBI. Tanner Ochimba was 1-for-3 and drove in 2. And Khaled Howerson was 1-for-5 with an RBI. For the Canaries, Michael Curiali was 1-for-4 and he drove in 3. Anthony Hall was 0-for-5 and drove in a run. Grady Mee was 1-for-3 with a run batted in. And Joe Voss was 2-for-4 with an RBI. Lincoln jumped on the board in the top of the first inning when Jake Jelly was able to ground out to bring home Cam Feltz. And Connor Bagdeski did the same, bringing in Nick Shumpert to make 2-0. But the Canaries came back and scored 2 runs in the bottom of the first inning. A ground out by Anthony Hall and an RBI triple by Grady Mee tied the score at 2. The Canaries took the lead in at the bottom of the second inning. An RBI single by Joe Voss and a 2-RBI single by Michael Curiali made it a 5-2 Sioux Falls lead. But Lincoln battled back and in the fifth inning plated 1 run on an RBI double by Cam Feltz, and that made it 5-4 at that point. Then Lincoln took the lead for good in the sixth inning. They sent 12 batters to the plate, scoring 6 runs off 1 hit and 7 walks. And at that point, led it by a score of 9-5. The Salt Dogs would extend the lead by getting a run in the seventh inning, an unearned run coming across as Nick Shumpert was able to ground out, bringing home Jacob Morrow, making it a 10-5 score at that point. Then in the eighth inning, Lincoln added 2 more runs. An RBI triple by Kerry Arboleda and an RBI ground out by Tanner Ochimba made it a 12-5 lead. The Canaries scored 1 run in the ninth inning, and it was an RBI ground out by Michael Curiali. But then it ended up being the final tally of the day, 12-6. Lincoln ends up winning this one here this afternoon. So Salt Dogs, they end their season on a 2-game winning streak, and they end the year 44-56, a 2-game performance better than the 2025 season. And for Sioux Falls, they will enter the playoffs with a record of 50-50 as they get set to host the Kansas City Monarchs coming up on Wednesday night. This is the Rotella's game wrap-up. The next time that you are grilling hamburgers or hot dogs, make sure to wrap them up with a quality bun from Rotella's Bakery. You can find Rotella's at your favorite grocery store. Rotella's is the official bakery provider of Haymarket Park and the Lincoln Salt Dogs. All right, let's go ahead and announce today's Wimmer's Quality Player of the Game. And many good performances again here today. And when you look at all the productivity that took place today, I think we're going to go ahead and hand this one off to the starting pitcher, Jacob Hughes. Jacob Hughes picks up the win, and that is his 6th of the season. And for Jacob Hughes, he gets our Wimmer's Quality Player of the Game Award. Wimmer's are the producers of Fairbury Brand Hot Dogs, the official hot dog of Haymarket Park and the Lincoln Salt Dogs. Coming up on our KFOR postgame report, Eliza Herbal will have the highlights from today's ballgame, plus your Oxient play of the game and a check of the Brian Hill scoreboard. Then I'll come back one last time to wrap it up. Salt Dogs win it in the season finale 12-6. We're back with more in a moment. This is Salt Dogs Baseball.
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4: Lincoln Salt Dogs post-game report rolls forward here. One final time, it's Elijah Herbal in the studios of KFOR for this 2026 Lincoln Salt Dogs season as Lincoln ends their season on a high note, a 12-6 victory against the Sioux Falls Canaries. We'll get you one final look at the Brian Health scoreboard of the season as well here in just a moment. But first, let's take you through the highlights of Game 100 for the Lincoln Salt Dogs. And it was Lincoln getting on the board first in this baseball game as a pair of RBI groundouts from Jake Jelly and Connor Bagnaski would make the score 2-0 Lincoln early. But Sioux Falls, they'd fight right back in the bottom half of the first inning. They'd first get an Anthony Hall RBI groundout to cut the lead to just 1 to the Salt Dogs. And then Grady Mee, his RBI triple, would tie us at 2 in the bottom half of the first.
0: 2-1 pitch from Hughes. Mee swings, it hits it in the air to center field. Belt's going back. He is going to be over in the gap. He is going to dive, and he can't get to it. Arboleda falls over the top of him, and now we'll pick it up, and Mee is still on his way, heading on over to third base, and he'll be in there with a triple.
4: Sioux Falls could not get him in, and we would be tied going to the bottom, or excuse me, the second inning, where in the bottom half of the second inning, it would be Sioux Falls taking the lead

0: Runners on first and second, nobody out. Joe Voss steps up to the plate.
1: Here's a little bloop left side. It's going to drop inside the third base line. Down the left field side for a base hit. And that's going to score Trevor Achenbaugh.
0: Making the score 3-2, a Michael Curiale RBI single would bring home two later in that bottom half of the second inning, and Sioux Falls would lead by a score of 5-2. But from that point on, it was really all Salt Dogs, as they'd get one run back in the top half of the fifth inning. A Cam Feltz RBI double would make the score 5-3. And then how about this top half of the sixth, where things kind of just fell apart for the Sioux Falls Canaries? It was first Callan Halverson with an RBI single, with no one out, runners on first and second, to cut the Sioux Falls lead to just one.
1: Next pitch, Halverson swings, and he smacks it through to the infield, left side base hit, being waved around as Arboleda. He's going to come home, and he's going to score, and it's now a 5-4 ball game. RBI single by Callan Halverson drives in Kerry Arboleda. The Salt Dogs have cut it to one.
0: And then from that point on, it was all Salt Dogs, and it was really all Sioux Falls pitching errors, as the Salt Dogs would load up the bases, and then they'd get three consecutive walks. Cale Chatham, Nick Shumper, and Jake Jelly all getting a bases-loaded walk to give the Salt Dogs a 7-5 lead. Then Connor Bagneski would step up and deliver a sacrifice fly to make it 8-5. Finally, Tanner Otrimba would be hit by a pitch, bringing home yet another run. That made the score 9-5, Lincoln in the sixth. In the seventh, they'd add an on another with a Nick Shumper RBI ground out. And then the eighth, two more come across as Kerry Arboleda and Tanner Otrimba each get themselves an RBI. That was how Lincoln got their 12 runs today. In the bottom half of the ninth, a Michael Curiale RBI ground out would cut the Salt Dogs' lead to 6. But that is as close as Sioux Falls gets, as Lincoln secures a 12-6 victory this afternoon in Game 100 of 100 in this 2026 Lincoln Salt Dogs season. Salt Dogs end their season with a final record of 44-56. Elsewhere in the American Association today, as we take you around the league as part of the Brian Health scoreboard update, the final Brian Health scoreboard update of the season, the Salt Dogs and the Canaries, they were the early start today, so they are the first game done with that 11 o'clock first pitch. Everything else got going at 1 o'clock this afternoon. We'll start things off up in Milwaukee, where the Milwaukee Milkmen have already secured the number one seed in the East. This game really does not matter to them in terms of the postseason, and they may be playing like it. They've only got two base hits through six innings, and it's the Fargo-Moorhead Redhawks who lead the Milwaukee Milkmen by a score of 2-0. We're in the top half of the fifth up in Chicago, Illinois. The Chicago Dogs trailing the visiting Gary South Shore Railcats by a score of 6-2. Up in Kane County, it has been all Cleburne as the visiting Railroaders have an 8-run lead against Kane County. Cleburne 8, Kane County nothing. Again, top half of the sixth inning. We're in the bottom half of the fifth inning down in Kansas City. It's the Kansas City Monarchs that are playing like the one seed in the West, as Winnipeg stepped in today unable to catch Kansas City, four games back, but still second in the West Division. Two good baseball teams battling out there, but it's Kansas City in this one so far, as Kansas City has put up three runs, Winnipeg just one. Bottom half of the fifth, again, Kansas City 3, Winnipeg 1. Final game we'll get you updated on is in the bottom half of the fourth inning, and it's up in Oconomowoc, the Lake Country Dockhounds hosting the Sioux City Explorers. Sioux City has exploded through innings 3 and 4 as they put up 5 runs in the third, 4 more in the fourth. They lead Lake Country by a score of 9-1. That'll do it for this Brian Health scoreboard update, and that'll also do it for me, Elijah Herbel, in this 2026 Lincoln Salt Dog season. Again, Lincoln takes the final game of the season, 12-6 against the Sioux Falls Canaries, and they finish the year at 44-56. It's been a fun time hanging out this season for the Lincoln Salt Dogs. I will talk to you again next summer, but for now, let's step aside, and when we return, we'll send it back out to the Corona Extra broadcast booth, where Rich Ray will put a bow on this game, he'll put a bow on this season, and then we'll get you back to your regularly scheduled Monday afternoon programming on KFOR.
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4: And Jesse Thompson.
3: Here's some quick encouragement from Jesus in Matthew 6. 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
4: 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Are you not more valuable than they? He goes on to say, but seek first the kingdom of God and his righteousness, and all these things will be added to you.
3: Have a blessed day.
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1: The short work week will wind up with the 25th anniversary of the 9/11 attacks, and we'll cover the ceremonies. The war in Iran will drag on with more words and missiles being launched between Tehran and Washington. The administration plans to break ground on Trump's triumphal arch this week, a two-week project. 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
2: 16th birthday. Her decomposed body was found in the trunk of a car last year owned by David Burke, the singer known as David. He's pleaded not guilty. The two had allegedly been having an illegal sexual relationship, as Burke is an adult. Former Assad area government in Syria was building a nuclear reactor designed for possible use in nuke weapons, says the International Atomic Energy Agency. There's a flap about New York City's new mayor attending the city's 9/11 remembrance ceremony at the World Trade Center later this week. ABC's Keisha Patel.
3: Mayor Mamdani says he will be in attendance. He'll be the first Muslim mayor to do so. And almost every mayor before him has attended this ceremony. Family members who lost loved ones on 9/11 have started an online petition, which has nearly 100,000 signatures, calling for Mayor Mamdani to not attend the remembrance ceremony Friday. Former Governor George Pataki has come out and said the same. And yesterday, former Mayor Rudy Giuliani made baseless claims that Mayor Mamdani doesn't believe 9/11 was a terrorist attack. So some are calling Giuliani's comments anti-Muslim.
2: A 17-minute film, Flesh Impact, had its world premiere today at the Venice Film Festival. 93-year-old Ellen Burstyn plays Marilyn Monroe at 100. Burstyn also received a Lifetime Achievement Award. Chuck Sievertson, ABC News.
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8: It's our middle hour here on the Guy Benson Show. It is our best of today. It's Labor Day. Hope you're having a great long weekend with your families. Tom Shalhoub filling in for me, as he has a lot recently. Very grateful to him. I've been away on parental leave. Coming back tomorrow. Can't wait for that. In the meantime, though, you just heard the conversation that Tom had with Liz Peek and Mike Baker. This hour, we're going to revisit Tom's monologue on Governor Kathy Hochul. And also, we're approaching 25 years after 9/11, as well as a fascinating conversation with John Tierney, a senior fellow at the Manhattan Institute. So without further ado, here's Tom.
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0: Tom Shalhoub. In for Guy Benson on the Guy Benson Show. I was talking about the Democratic Party in the opening and the divide in the Democratic Party. You heard from Abdul Al-Sayed, Kathy Hochul. Kathy Hochul is part of the party, part of the wing of the party that is welcoming the far left into the party. And there's obviously many of them. They say, we're a big tent. Welcome them in. They have a lot of energy. But there are certain Democrats who are pushing back. Let's hear from Rahm Emanuel. This is clip 11. He's rejecting these far leftists.
1: I don't consider Democratic Socialists part of the Democratic Party. About 4 weeks ago, they had a convention in Chicago, separate party. They believe in defunding the police, letting prisoners out of prisons, opening the borders, eliminating the Pentagon. If you're so confident people want that, I'll see you in November. Put it on the ballot. Let's go.

0: run as a separate party. The Democratic Party is not open to be taken over. Now, you have a progressive wing and a pragmatic wing. Now, we agree that the system is rigged against working class, middle class families. Agree with that.
1: Okay. So he was starting to go into the, you know, what he does believe the Democratic Party is. He starts off by saying this is what it isn't. And he says it's not defund the police. If you wanted to fund the police, run in your own party. I'll see you at the ballot box and, you know, we'll work it out there. His problem is they are going to the ballot box and they're winning. So, you know, if you say, I dare you, and you take their dare, they go out there, they organize, they win elections. They don't win elections because there's this landslide of feeling across the country for the far left. They do it because these groups are very organized. The elections are very timely and they are very, very, how do you say, they're not well attended. In that New York City, I forget the exact number, but it was a very small percentage of New Yorkers voted for mayor. And that's how Mayor Mamdani won. Also, it was divided. There were many, candidates. So he won in a three candidate race. So Rahm Emanuel says you're not welcome in the party, but they're saying we are welcome and here we are and they're winning races. So that's the initial, that's the essential problem that centrist Democrats have. They're here. They're in the party. You can't get rid of them. This is Tom Shiloh in for Guy Benson on The Guy Benson Show.
2: 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And say it all without the university muzzle. 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
3: ABC News, I'm Chuck Sievertson. A notable case, an arraignment scheduled soon, not long after the mistrial declared in the Lindsey Clancy murder trial. ABC's Aaron Katursky.
4: Now an Illinois mother described as very invested in Clancy's case is charged with murdering her two-year-old son. Prosecutors said Corey Walsh was actively discussing the Clancy case over text just hours before a neighbor discovered the toddler dead.
3: Granted an earlier parole board hearing, the Menendez brothers, imprisoned in California for the 1989 killings of their parents, moved up to this coming March 2027. New threats by the U.S. and Iran. Each promises that their retaliation attacks will not be in proportion, that they'll be more severe. Ohio police investigating a man they say lunged at the Democratic candidate for governor, Dr. Amy Acton, during a campaign event over the weekend. Acton running against Republican Vivek Ramaswamy, who today at a campaign event condemned the incident. This is ABC News.
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7: Tom Shalhoub in for Guy Benson on the Guy Benson Show. I read an article in City Journal. This was by John Tierney. This is a guy who I used to have on Red Eye. He used to be a science writer for the New York Times. Haven't spoken to him in some time. But this article was a tour de force. I highlighted so much of it that it's sitting in front of me, and it's just all yellow. So I'm not just going to read you the whole thing. I'm glad we got him on the line, and we're going to talk about it. John Tierney, co-author of The Power of Bad and Willpower. He's a contributing editor at City Journal, and he's a senior fellow, which I don't even know what that is, but I know fellows are very important people. He's a senior fellow at the Manhattan Institute. John, welcome to the Guy Benson Show.
8: Thank you, Tom. Great to see you again.
7: You too. And we spent time on panels back in the day. And what I want to stress is this. This article is hard-hitting, and it is about as succinct a right-wing argument as there is out there. But you're not a right-wing bomb thrower. You're not a shock jock. You're not an influencer that is... you cite Ann Coulter in your article here, but you're not like of the Ann Coulter variety. I would put you in the category of the soft-spoken intellectual. Do you agree with that?
8: Well, thank you. Yeah. I mean, I think I wrote for the New York Times for a long time. I got used to writing for a liberal audience. And and being a bomb thrower doesn't really work that well there. But, I think, that the argument should be on facts. And I think what I've mostly done is try to debunk these myths that, that the legacy media just perpetrates. And the way to do that, I think, is with facts,
7: Yeah. So basically, that's what this article, apart from being like an argument, it really is just kind of a listing of facts about the way the world is. The first premise is that essentially political violence is a leftist thing, but in the media, it's portrayed as a right-wing thing. Let's talk about that.
8: Yeah, it's a bizarre.

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8: From ABC News, I'm Chuck Sievertson. Federal safety investigators have arrived in Miami to look into yesterday's deadly Amazon cargo plane crash at Miami International Airport. At least 5 people are dead, 5 others injured. The plane overshot a runway while landing and crashed into an Econoline van and a car. In the past hour in Miami, National Transportation Safety Board Chief Jennifer Homedy.
9: What we know so far is the flight was arriving from San Juan, Puerto Rico, with 2 crew members on board. This was the 3rd flight for the aircraft that yesterday went from Cincinnati to Miami, Miami to San Juan, and San Juan back to Miami.
8: NTSB says the victims were limited to the 2 vehicles. That crash forced closure of part of the airport, leading to many delays and a busy travel weekend for passengers like this woman.
10: When we got here, it was like 500 people in line trying to get their flight together, and still was told nothing, like, your flight was booked for 2 days from now.
8: Granted an earlier parole board hearing, the Menendez brothers, imprisoned in California for the 1989 killings of their parents. In Los Angeles, ABC's Alex Stone.
11: When the Menendez brothers were denied parole at their first parole board hearing last year, their attorneys said they would push to move up the date for their next hearing from the automatically scheduled 3-year date, which would have been in 2028. Now they've been granted an earlier parole board hearing tentatively scheduled for March of 2027.
8: After weekend missile attacks between the two, new threats by the U.S. and Iran, each promising that their retaliation attacks will not be in proportion, but more severe. Ohio police are investigating a man they say lunged at the Democratic candidate for governor, Dr. Amy Acton, during a campaign event over the weekend. Acton running against Republican Vivek Ramaswamy, who today at a campaign event condemned the incident. 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
12: 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I've been surfing here since I was a kid. 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
8: Up to 14 inches of rain is forecast for Hawaii as Hurricane Lowell passes by to the west of the islands. The closest approach now looking like early tomorrow. Already tropical storm conditions are being felt in Kauai. On one of the heaviest travel days of the year, especially for road trippers, ABC's Gio Benitez.
14: You're going to hit some of the worst traffic today just about everywhere, especially between 2 and 5 p.m. But in places like Atlanta and Seattle, some of the worst congestion will be later tonight after 7 p.m.
8: Royals.
15: King Charles has authorized the release of a letter clarifying that Prince Harry and his wife Meghan, while still the Duke and Duchess of Sussex, will remain what they have been since they left the U.K., non-working royals. That means they will not be allowed to use the titles His or Her Royal Highness. Their charity work will be carried out in a private capacity. They will not be speaking on behalf of the King or Buckingham Palace. It also means any security issues the couple have been worried about will be their responsibility.
8: ABC Sherry Preston. France and South Korea hosting in the south of France entertainment executives and social media mavens. ABC's Tom Sufi Burridge is there.
16: They are saying that artificial intelligence can be a tool for innovation in the movie industry, in the streaming business, whilst also guarding against people stealing content. French President Emmanuel Macron welcoming in VIPs earlier, saying that screens shouldn't be our enemy, arguing that a global alliance of companies and governments must chart a course for change for the benefit of us all.
8: Latest on AI, Chuck Sievertson, ABC News.
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18: Remembering 9/11 from the ground level, I'm Jeff Bryden, KFOR News. This Friday marks 25 years since the terrorist attacks on the United States in New York, Pennsylvania, and Washington, D.C. After the September 11, 2001 attacks, Nebraska Task Force 1, based with Lincoln Fire and Rescue, was activated and headed to New York City as part of their deployment. LFR Battalion Chief Mark Majors was new to the task force at the time and said that type of response was all new to him.
19: Not knowing the steps and not knowing what to expect on deployments, Yeah, that's about all I can say about that. It was just that unknown and going through everything.
18: A special 9/11 observance will be held Friday morning at 10 inside the Veterans Memorial Garden in Antelope Park. Beginning Tuesday, northbound Suslin Avenue between Adams and Knox Streets will close for utility work. This work is expected to be completed by Thursday, September 10th. From the KFOR Newsroom, I'm Jeff Bryden.
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21: Welcome to it. Monday is here with the Average Joe Sports Show. Chris Schmidt, Elijah Herbel, Arden Locke. Good to have you in the Labor Day edition. More football to talk, more football to review, and got some good folks on the docket for us as well to chat Big Red. We'll check in here in about 20 minutes. Tim Verghese with Her Dad Sports going to be with us. As always, love to talk ball with Tim at 4:25. In hour two, I assume he'll step away from the grill or the barbecue for a little bit to give us some time. Charlie McBride, Mr. Blackshirt himself, a Monday with Charlie. Get Coach's take on game one this season, what he see, what he think about the Ohio win and the squad, kind of instant reaction moving forward. And then you hear him on Husker football, not only with Big Red Wrap-Up, but Husker Radio. Jay Moore back with us. We'll check in with Jay Bird and see how his old rodeo went. And numbers to get in at 489-1240. 489-1240, 800-825-5865. Elijah, you survived your fantasy draft yesterday. I survived my fantasy draft. CBS Sports gives me a C- on the draft. Arden, I was thinking about going lifeline and reaching out to you for some advice. Junior had to work. He left me all by my lonesome to draft. And I'm following the Cignetti rule. I'm the oldest team in the NFL in my fantasy league, apparently.
1: Huh. Did you tell everyone to Google you?
21: No, no, we will never do that. Especially,
2: they don't have to. Everyone knows Chris Schmidt.
21: No, no one cares. I hope all those spring break adventures are no longer on the internet. You know what I mean? Just with hilarity to be ensued. But no, we'll talk some Nebraska football. We'll hear from Matt Rhule. And I know, Elijah, you got a chance to rewatch a couple of times. Anxious to hear Arden's take as well. And then we'll kind of go around the college football world. I mean, just some dynamite games to discuss. Also, you know, I want to go here before we get too deep into football. And super big-time buzzkill last night with Husker volleyball. That sucked, man. That was rough. You could kind of see the body language of DBK. Like, okay, why are we still trying to make this work? It isn't safe. We'll hear from her in just a second. Her reaction, you know, after the match was halted, but just a rough look, man. You can't miss with Nebraska volleyball, its popularity, the excitement, the draw that they are. It's like they're kind of the college volleyball version of the Grateful Dead. Everyone wants to go and go see them. And everyone showed up at Wrigley, and just from a timing standpoint, with the way things are affected in the Windy City with all that weather off the lake, the humidity, it was just too treacherous to try and even give her a go.
2: And I was wondering, you guys ever worked in a kitchen?
21: Just my own.
2: All these kitchens, you have to have non-slip shoes. And they have like the non-slip shoe covers for whenever you're working in a kitchen, you don't have the non-slip shoes. Can we have just pulled those out yesterday? Huh. Got all the players some little non-slip boots to put over their shoes?
21: Are you talking like galoshes?
2: Of sorts. They're kind of like
21: snow boot type deals?
2: No. It's I'll pull up a picture here. Okay. They're like these little
1: they're booties? Things that look like shower caps that you put on your shoes?
2: Yeah, they're non-slip.
21: Uh-huh.
1: But did you see, I saw a tweet of, you know, down on the floor, someone took a picture of it, and you could see the outline of the footprints of the players. And, I mean, even if you... Watching set four of Kentucky and Penn State, they were slipping already. And so to come in and see Andy Jackson with her hands out to her sides and just shuffling, you know, I think the second that play was over, and the fact that the TikToks right now are just compilations of Liv Mauk falling, it was not the greatest outcome.
21: No, let's hear from it. Okay, thank you. Look at the old enamel grip on the bottom.
2: Surely those would have been safe.
1: No. Shirley.
21: Shirley. Don't call me Shirley. Let's hear from Daddy Bus Boom Kelly. And I believe this cut her reaction to just trying to play outdoors. And she's not wrong. Volleyball meant indoors.
22: This was amazing. I applaud the effort, but there's a reason why our sport's indoor. And there's a lot of amazing indoor arenas or football fields indoor or baseball fields that have domes. Like you saw us play one this year, an exhibition. So I think there's opportunities to do some incredible things for volleyball. I do not think outdoor is what we should be doing.
21: Very, very diplomatic. We can translate that. What in the bleep is going on? But it was a nice try that fell short.
1: It gives you an appreciation for volleyball day. Obviously, we don't have the factor of, you know, lakes or the water or anything like that. Of you know, there's humidity in Nebraska, but not to the degree that you have at nighttime in Chicago. But it does give you an appreciation for that day, you know, 3 years ago now. Mm-hmm.
2: What if, you know how Northwestern always used to keep their grass long at their Ryan Field to slow teams down?
21: And if you go back 26 years, so did Notre Dame against Eric Crouch.
2: What if this was Missouri's way of trying to level the playing field against Nebraska, give themselves a chance?
21: Let's move the first set time. Now, if you would have played earlier.
2: I would have been fine.
21: Right. Yeah. If you go at 11 a.m., 11:30, noonish even, what time did Penn State start? Is that a 3 o'clock?
1: No, later than that.
2: It was 5, wasn't it?
21: 5, okay.
1: But I will say that the scheduled game time was 8 central for Nebraska. Yeah. And obviously the addition of the fourth set. But watching everything go on, I mean, they had an entire feature about Volleyball Day in Nebraska. I don't think if UK swept that Nebraska was starting at 8 p.m.
21: No. I mean, I kind of tuned in, took the family for ice cream, and... Well, what about the game? It's like it's not going to start yet. we can sneak out.
2: I will say the biggest, you got to be disappointed for everyone who traveled out there. I know plenty of folks who made the roadies in Chicago. That's who it sucks for. Mm-hmm. Like, it's disappointing for the team to not get that moment in Wrigley Field. But at the end of the day, that Husker volleyball team's a wagon. And I don't want to say Missouri didn't really stand a chance anyway, but you
21: Missouri kinda, would have been killed.
2: Yeah, Missouri was there to smile and wave.
1: Yeah.
2: You feel bad for the fans, though, that paid hard-earned money to go spend a weekend in Chicago, to hit the road, to fly out there. The ones that, as Danny Busboom Kelly talked about post-match, don't get the chance to go watch games at Devaney. This was their chance in a really, really cool environment, and you get 20 minutes of volleyball.
1: 18 points.
2: Okay, yeah, 18 points, 15, 20 minutes of volleyball spaced out with towel breaks and whatnot. It was disappointing.
1: Got some karaoke.
2: Yeah.
1: There was karaoke?
2: I did. I was flipping between the Louisville Ole Miss game and
21: squarely on the score fest that was Louisville. Yeah,
2: which was a great game. Ole Miss. And I flipped it over to the TV and see everyone singing Since You've Been Gone. Like, what the hell is going on here? They're just trying to pass the time.
21: Now, Wrigley is the original home of karaoke. For years and years and decades, it was Harry Carey. Seventh inning, take me out to the ball game.
2: Three drinks deep.
21: Per inning. He is one of my favorites, Harry Carey, and then the old Mongo Steve McMichael, when he called out Angel Hernandez, me and the ump going to have some speech after the game. And the what are you going to do about it, big man? You know, the ump staring down McMichael up there in the booth. But no. A lot of great karaoke in Chicago, apparently, and credit the teams for trying to ease a little bit of the pain for those folks who did travel. And you know what? Not now what, right? You're still waiting on the makeup match between these two, because if you're Missouri, you absolutely want that opportunity to take Nebraska on, even though you may not stand a chance. Where do you do it? Where do you move it? When do you drop it in schedule-wise? And do you refund?
2: You should.
1: I mean, that has to happen, in my opinion. But it's hard. There's so much that goes along with all of that.
21: Because you're talking $44,000. What was the average ticket price to get in Wrigley? Not cheap, probably. And then, I mean, you're in Chicago for a weekend. You're going to have to sell a kidney to afford that. Because of just Chicago prices on top of airfare and hotel. So good luck. God bless Husker volleyball fan on getting made whole financially on that. But your support's incredible.
2: For those that were still in Nebraska last night, at least the football was good. Ole Miss Louisville was a hell of a football game.
21: I loved it. And Keenholz, man, did he get hot in the second
2: half. Well, yeah, once he settled into the game and built some confidence.
21: Got him running a little bit.
2: Man, he looked great. But Trinidad Chambliss also, he was dropping some in the bucket. Playing really, really good football.
21: No, I know Nebraska was in hot pursuit of Keenholz back in the recruiting days, and he was going to go play for DeBoer. DeBoer went to Bama. He ends up at Ohio State and finds his way to Brom.
2: Yeah.
21: And after Brom's done screaming at him, he kind of whipped into shape. Let's talk some Nebraska football. Elijah Arden, what say you from Saturday? I know, Elijah, you've had a chance to rewatch Arden. You've had a chance to check it out as well. And I kind of agree with Coach Rule. Good, not great. It's 14-13 midway through the third quarter. I kind of focus on seeing something we haven't seen from a lot of Nebraska teams, and that's that ability or the fact that they did it. Maybe it's not a consistent ability, but the knockout shot in the fourth quarter, the 35 points in the second half. I was impressed to see the offense respond after a tough start to the second half. I was impressed to see the offense be willing to run the football like they did. And I think you've got a lot of opportunity with the style of quarterback you have in Calandria. That's my takeaway. I think against bigger and better and badder teams, we'll see where this defense can progress. But I think you've got some guys in your secondary that you knew you had that can help out that front. And it's going to be kind of up to the front to get some pressure and make some sacks, make some tackles.
2: Wait, some guys that stood out to me upon rewatching, first and foremost, Jashir Whittington. He was a load all game long. I know people talked about the undersized nature. He was so fast on the interior. Those Ohio guards and centers and center could not keep up with him all game long. He was wreaking a lot of havoc on that football game. He really popped to me rewatching back. Andrew Marshall was locked down in coverage. I felt Nebraska's coverage issues in that game came from whenever they dropped into zones, because whenever you go in man coverage, turn your back to the quarterback, he has an ability to go run around, and if he beats the quarterback spy, which Nebraska did pull out at times during that game, causing you a lot of issues. And then you settled back into zone, and I thought he did a really good job firing into soft spots in the zone and moving the sticks. So communication things with zone coverage that I think you can work on and get better at. But Whittington looked really, really good on the defensive side of the ball. Loved him. And then what really stood out offensively, we all saw what Jamal Rule did, and he just has the natural feel of a running back, and he's going to continue getting bigger, faster, and stronger as his career progresses, which is exciting. But the thing that stood out about him is the vision, that he saw the hole, hit the hole hard, picked up his yardage, and then as those body blows wore on Ohio as the game went on, he just got better and better, and those 4 and 5 yard runs started turning into 10, 15 yard runs. But I'll say Calandria, watching back, there was only one throw that entire game where I went, that was just a bad throw. And it was that one where it slipped out of his hand on a little 2 yard hitch on an RPO. Other than that, I think he was putting the ball where he wanted to put the ball. There was a lack of turnover worthy plays from Calandria, which is a positive step in the right direction. But what stood out to me the most was there wasn't anywhere I went, he just missed it. He just missed that. It's a bad throw. He put the ball into catchable places whenever he had an open wide receiver. So that stood out to me.
21: Arden, what did you think?
1: Yeah, I also went for the rewatch, because I will say the game day for me was a little hectic. We were late getting to the stadium. We were there for about 10 minutes. We decided it was way too hot. So I did not see most of the first half. I've rewatched all of it now in the comfort of my AC. But I liked Luke Lindemeyer a lot. I think that his blocking looked really, really good. I think that he, you know, the single digit is more of a recognition thing, right? But I think he played like it. I think moving down from whatever he was, 44 to 8, and just laying down really big, important blocks that you're not always going to get recognized for, aren't always going to get talked about. But I think that he made a lot of things happen for all three running backs in the backfield. You can't overstate Jamal Rule, Big Ten Freshman of the Week in the first week of the season is huge. I wasn't super hot on Calandria. Watching back, I liked it more. We talked a lot that we were kind of okay with seeing him be a little boring. And I think that I just had to remember that I said that, because you didn't see a lot of big, exciting plays. I mean, the Mekhi Nelson reception that then turned into the house call was very exciting for 51 yards. But besides that, you didn't totally see Calandria just absolutely let it rip. But the thing I loved the most, I think it was like 10 minutes left in the second quarter, the designed rollout to his right when they're on the 8 yard line. He hits Quasi Gilmer. Gilmer had just kind of missed a catch and is able to corral that one. I loved that play. It was kind of a similar play, opposite side, the one that got called back for the illegal blocking. But I liked the look of that play a lot.
21: You know who wowed me? Like, of all the fellas, Rule was really good. But I loved the elusiveness, the burst, the speed, and just the change of direction from Barney. Like, all the wideouts looked good. Barney looked special with the way he would be able to catch and then get yards after catch. And I know that's been a big emphasis, but, God, he was fantastic the way he was able to shift gears and change the direction he was going.
2: And another thing that struck to me with Barney and all the wide receivers, they were violent blocking on the edge. That has been a massive turning point, I think, for the wide receivers. I mean, we've heard the no block, no rock moniker before. But since Schwartz has come in as the wide receivers coach, you have seen their violence take it up a notch on the edges whenever they're blocking defensive backs. You don't like that Barney picks up the penalty, but you like where his heart is, and that's that he is trying to... he's trying to knock a dude out and be violent. And you like that from your undersized wide receiver, but you see it from all the wide receivers out there as they were blocking violently all game long.
21: Good to have you in on a Monday, the holiday edition, the Average Joe Sports Show. Chris Schmidt, Elijah Herbel, Arden Locke. 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
9: Back with you here, the holiday edition, Monday with you here on the Average Joe Sports Show. Chris Schmidt, Elijah Herbel, Arden Locke. We'll check in with Tim Verghese with Herdat coming up. About went to the old fine jar there.
10: Mm-hmm.
9: Right. We'll hear from Matt Rhule coming up, Charlie McBride, Jay Moore in Hour 2 with our Black Shirt Hour. Let's sneak in a little Matt Rhule later, because here he is, Tim Verghese, with us here from Herdat Sports, at Tim Verghese on Twitter. Tim, good to spend some time with you, man. How are you?
11: Hey, good, good. How are we doing?
9: Good, man. Thanks for sharing your holiday with us and making time this afternoon. I want to get your take on Jamal Rhule. You followed his coverage and recruitment pretty extensively, and you thought this could be a nice addition for Nebraska, and not to go overboard after one game, but super impressive with how he looked against Ohio. Let me ask you this. Are you surprised with what Rhule was able to do his first game in college football at this level?
11: Yeah, I mean, surprised just in the sense of how comfortable he looked in day one. I mean, you know, you heard all offseason from Coach Bartel, from the offensive staff, from fellow running backs in the room that, you know, I mean, one, he'd been transitioning pretty well, and he was seeing it well. But, I mean, really, look, I expected him to have a role in year one. My big question about year one for him was going to be, you know, putting on the weight, because you go back and watch his senior tape, he was pretty wiry last fall at Charlotte Christian, and the weight's come on. I mean, he's much bigger than he was even last spring. You know, he's put on that NFL size or that Big Ten size and looks the part now. And he's running like it. He's running, you know, with that added strength. I mean, I think for me, what popped out the most for him on Saturday was the power he was running with. You know, when he got up to that two full go, he's running through tackles. And that was impressive to see. And so surprised in how fast he's hit the ground running. Not surprised in the sense that I expected him, you know, I mean, I kind of talked behind the scenes of, I think this is a guy who by the end of the year could finish, you know, leading Nebraska in carries and rushing yards. And after game one, I mean, we're well on track for that to happen.
10: It's Tim Verghese with us here. And Tim, it was Greg Olsen, some known from his NFL career, some known from his short tenured rap career as the seventh floor.
9: Wow. You're going to do him like that.
10: But he was also a coach of Jamal Rhule back in the day. And one of the things he tweeted over the weekend was that a lot of schools missed out on Rhule. What do you think was, you kind of talked about the wiry nature, but what prevented other schools from being in on Jamal Rhule? Because it seems so obvious now. I mean, his vision and his decisiveness as a running back is something you don't see very often in an 18-year-old true freshman.

0: then stepping into to Division I football?
1: Yeah, so he started his high school career at Salisbury High School out in North Carolina. It's not a program known for Power 4 talent, known for producing D1 talent, and was actually a member of the 2025 recruiting class before transferring to Charlotte Christian and reclassifying down. So he, and part of the reason I felt he was going to have a chance to contribute in year one was he's older for the cycle. You know, he does enroll, you know, on the older end for the cycle, having reclassed down instead of, you know, reclassed up. But with that came, I mean, at Salisbury, he wasn't really getting the recruiting attention. You know, there were programs that were on him. He was starting to see some Power 4 programs rolling, but it wasn't the heavy hitters. I mean, you know, you look at the offer list outside of Nebraska, you know, Michigan State got in the mix, Pitt got in the mix, North Carolina State was monitoring, Virginia Tech, pre-James Franklin, was in the mix. You know, there were some of these programs, you know, at that level of college football, I would say, that were in the mix for him. And those programs only started to roll in after Nebraska had offered, around the time Nebraska had offered, and after he made that move over to Charlotte Christian. So, truthfully, it's just a matter of the schools that traditionally recruit the Carolinas know the programs to go to. He's just someone that kind of slipped under the radar until he got to a quote-unquote bigger program like Charlotte Christian.
0: Tim, obviously, Jamal Rule has been stealing the headlines here over the weekend after that game. Are there any other names that stood out to you as guys that maybe we're not talking about enough based on how they played on Saturday?
1: I thought offensive line, I mean, obviously offensive line played well, I think, but really it's the defensive side of the ball. I thought Donovan Jones had a really good day. I thought, you know, I think that cornerback battle opposite Andrew Marshall remains undecided. I thought coming out of day one in a very limited sample size, I thought Victor Evans had the best day, looked the most comfortable in that cornerback two role. I thought Jabir Khan, after that early mistake, I thought bounced back well. That linebacker room, every time on rewatch, Dawson Merritt jumped off the tape to me. He really caught my eye. I think that room's going to look better with Chambliss, and the defense as a whole is going to look better with Chambliss back in the mix. But they've got some guys in that room. Dexter Foster, you know, you like the length, you like the athleticism there. Something with him that was interesting, I didn't see it last year, but did see it on Saturday. The hip fluidity is going to be something I'm watching this fall. I thought he showed some fluidity last year and on tape, but there's a lot of times it felt like he had to turn and run to make a play rather than just, you know, shuffling and triggering downhill. So something I'm keeping an eye on. I thought Shavers was pretty solid. In that D-line, I think on rewatch, I came away a little more impressed with Owen Stoudmire. I thought Williams-Winari in very rotational reps was consistently a presence in the backfield. I thought Jasir Whittington had a good day doing what he was supposed to do. I mean, that is what I was really looking for with some of those D linemen, the older guys, Jasir Whittington, Owen Stoudmire, Williams-Winari, and Cam Leonard to some extent. Are you getting to the backfield consistently? Are you disruptive consistently against a new-look offensive line? I thought those guys were, even if they weren't consistently getting home, they did a better job of resetting the line of scrimmage than I initially thought.
2: After Jamal Rule's performance over back on the offensive side, we're only one game in, right? You have to understand that. But has he done enough, or does he need to do more in the next couple weeks to really become this team's RB1, or do you think we're going to see a three running back rotation throughout the season?
1: Yeah, I mean, I think we're going to get a rotation all year. But I think he's clearly shown. I mean, Rule talked about it. Dana talked about it. EJ's talked about it. It's about riding the hot hand, right? You know, and it was pretty clear early on, I think, on Saturday, that Jamal had the hot hand. We'll see if that carries over into Bowling Green and North Dakota. But he set himself very well to be, I think, the lead back in the rotation. But I don't think Nebraska is ever going to get to a point like last year where they're clearly relying on one guy. I think they clearly feel like, with Makai Nelson, they can change things up a little bit. Isaiah Mosey brings something a little different. Even Quentin Ives and Connor Booth bring something a little different. And I think they want to utilize every member of that backfield as much as possible.
3: Tim, let's project a little bit. And again, this is off of week one, and we'll see how much cleaner Nebraska looks week two. And you know, you just keep, you know, onward and upward for Nebraska. Tougher foes on the schedule. Quick reaction or maybe an overreaction here after what you saw from the offense and what you saw from the defense. How do you kind of project where they can be? What are you trustworthy in Nebraska's offense to be able to put up some points against better foes? And conversely, I don't know how much dual threat quarterback you'll see from the Ohio States or Indiana's, but hey, as Rule said, they

0: they might have an athletic quarterback that can scramble for a few. So I'm asking, you know, takeaways from week one and projecting out, you know, is the defense going to be able to hang and is the offense going to be able to put points up together? You know, break out your crystal ball for me.
1: Yeah, so offensively, I think this is an offense that can put up points. I think they're balanced. I thought, again, don't want to read into, but game one, I was just looking for them to set a foundation of what this identity can look like, and I think they have that. I mean, I think I have an idea of what this offense is going to look like. I think they have a variety of personnel that they can throw, regardless of the defenses they see that can mix them up, that can create mismatches. I think they have, I touched on it in this offseason. I had a feeling this team's offensive identity could be just solely just based on the offensive line, the consistent push they're able to get from those guys. You can kind of hear from Rule today, too, talking about wanting a little more from those guys. So clearly there's a high standard they're expecting from that line. And so wonder about that moving forward if that's something that can sustain into conference play. Because if it can, and I think it will be able to against the Michigan States, the Rutgers, the Illinois, the team Nebraska matches up head-to-head with and, at least on paper should be able to beat or should be favored against. Those are the teams that I want to see Nebraska be able to consistently push the ball and push the line of scrimmage against. So offensively, I feel good. I really do. I think they've got a good balance there. I think Klander's got a very good understanding of the offense. I thought he played very well within himself for the most part. You know, didn't allow himself to get too reckless. You know, I tapped into the best of his playmaking abilities and not the worst. Again, something we're going to see. Is that sustained into conference play? Defensively, I think is where my questions are at. Again, I on first watch, I left a little concerned about, you know, Nebraska's ability to defend against the runs consistently, get after the quarterback, and reset that line of scrimmage. Upon rewatch, I felt a little better about that, but it still wasn't where I wanted it to be against a MAC opponent that was replacing all five offensive linemen. So that remains a question for me. And the one that I'm throwing around is just kind of rattling in my head, and I want to wait and see until we get, you know, a good sample size of this defense with Owen Chambliss. But there was a lot of space out there in coverage, felt like that, and I wonder how much of that is, okay, well, Chambliss is considered, both graded-wise and on tape, one of the better coverage linebackers in college football. Does this underneath and over the middle look better and better covered up when it's Chambliss there? Is his communication ability going to be able to get other guys in the right position, and is there better space there? But that's something else I'm going to watch because – if there was a better quarterback in the mix or a more consistent quarterback there on the other side of the ball, Ohio probably puts up a few more points, probably puts up a few more offensive yards because there were some throws out there. There were some open receivers out there. So that's something I'm waiting to see. I think that safety position or that safety room remains a bit of a question. I think it's still that room still figuring itself out. Secondary in general, obviously two question marks there, that opposite cornerback, battle opposite Andrew Marshall and then that open safety spot opposite Jameer Khan. I think still both of those things remain in flux and things I want to get answered. And then finally, I mean, we didn't ask about it, but I think special teams remains a question coming out of week one, right? I mean, I didn't see clean execution from them, even if the stat sheet doesn't necessarily record a severe mistake by them, but you had mistakes by them. I want to see a cleaner execution from them. And so, yeah, my big question marks are on the defensive side and special teams. And I don't think those questions are going to be answered for me until we get a couple weeks into conference play.
2: It's Tim Verghese with us here. And Tim, I do want to get your thoughts as you look around the Big Ten. Oregon, any concerns with their performance against Boise State? Michigan escaped by the skin of their teeth, getting the 1 second put back on the clock. Just general Big Ten takeaways here with about the last 60 seconds before we have to hit a break.
1: Yeah, I mean, Rutgers, first of all, that one, baffling. I mean, that was absurd to watch. And that's a team that I expected a little bit more of, but that's what we're getting from them. I mean, yeah, they might be the doormat of the conference outside of Purdue, you know? So that's tough. I mean, they might be the doormat of the conference, you know, not even considering Purdue. Oregon, look, a lot of people had that Boise game kind of circled as a sneaky trap opportunity for them. I actually need to go back and watch a little bit more of that because I want to see what happened to the defensive side of the ball with them. I like the depth they have. I like what they've got.
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9: Back with you here, some overtime with Tim Verghese from, Herdat is where Tim Verghese is at, and can find him there, of course, at Tim Verghese on Twitter. 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They offer free consultations and work on a no-fee-unless-you-win basis, thanks to Vince Powers, Powers Law, for teaming up here with the Average Joes. Tim, I want to go back to Michigan beyond the mulligan, right, putting it nicely. With Underwood, I want to get your thoughts, because you're very familiar with the Michigan program. The presser earlier today was interesting about, you know, Bryce Underwood's practice performances versus his game performances, and Kyle Whittingham was asked about whether QB1's, you know, still on solid ground, paraphrasing. But it's not infinite. You got to go earn your spot. And he said, look, it's not just Bryce. It's everybody else. But he has struggled a bit. And on top of what the college football world has reacted to with that Western Michigan result in Underwood, what's your feel, what's your take on what's going on up there in Ann Arbor?
10: Yeah, I mean, look, Bryce's tape in high school was obviously good. I mean, he was the number one quarterback in the country and all of that for a reason. His senior year, I remember being a little concerned with how much he almost had to win athletically. It felt like he you know, first 3 years, it was, you saw growth of him and in the pocket as a pocket passer. And then year four felt like, okay, well, he hasn't really had a chance to show who he is athletically. And then he kind of got to open it up a little bit. And he did. But I think longer term, it's almost hurt his development. You know, it's been one of those things where he's fallen behind a little bit as a pocket passer. And you know, the accuracy, the footwork, some of that stuff isn't there like it should be consistently. I mean, just the processing stuff, it's reads and things in the moment where it's like you have to make that play, you got to pull that ball there, you know, you have to take that carry there, that's not a handoff, you know, things like that where it's like, okay, I mean, it's weird we're still getting that in year two. It felt like overall, like early on in that game, as the game went on, I'm a big fan of their offensive coordinator, and I thought he did a good job of working that offense towards what Bryce does well and working and allowing him to play within it. But he's got to hit those throws, you know, he's got to make those plays. And so this is an offense where, if you can't make the throw, like, you know, they're catering it to him, so to speak, you know, at this point where he's at, you know, and they'd ideally like to open this up down the line. But again, if you can't hit the layups right now, it's going to be tough. And on top of all of this, the guy that's looming over his shoulder isn't just any old backup quarterback. It's Lloyd's grandson. It's Tommy Carr, you know, and his older brother's out there doing
9: the grandson.
10: Hey, that's the thing. His older brother's out there balling for Notre Dame, you know, and Michigan fans see that. And so, he's up. I mean, Oklahoma's coming to town this week, so you know what I mean? Like, Bryce got to play, and he's going to have to produce here soon. Otherwise, yeah, those calls for Tommy Carr are going to become louder and louder as the week go on.
5: But one of the things you hit on is this wasn't just an issue with Underwood. He was bad, but you kind of talked about it. The whole Michigan team just didn't look ready for the fight, and that is shocking from a Kyle Whittingham coach team. That's a team, teams are usually so buttoned up and physical on the lines of scrimmage. That's almost like they felt soft. They just weren't ready for the fight that Western Michigan
9: bring. I think they thought it was Western Michigan, and they're going to just roll their helmet out there, Tim, and kill them.
10: Yeah, I mean, you wonder about that. You know, you see a tougher team against a ranked opponent this week. You hope you do. But, I mean, Elijah, like, right. Like, I don't know if the last time I've seen a Kyle Whittingham team come out and look, like, the word to describe it is soft. Like, that was the word, just watching them, and they felt soft. I mean, I use that exact word, like, talking to people about this team, and it's not something I'm used to seeing from Michigan, at least recently. It's not something we've seen from them. I mean, Jim Harbaugh, the post-Jim Harbaugh era, like, you know, they had issues. They certainly had their issues, but I don't think soft and approaching games soft has been something you've seen from them.
5: All right, Tim, give me your week one overreaction as you zoom out and look at the entirety of the Big Ten. Who is winning the Big Ten in 2026 based on a week one overreaction?
10: Oh, I like that. I still think it's going to be Oregon. Like the performance from Ohio State, I still think some of the concerns I have with them, I remain concerned about. Oregon, you know, had a tougher win, you know, had to grind that one out. I believe in that team. I believe in their playmakers. DeCorian Moore, I think turning into that wide receiver one for them it would be very helpful. That offensive line remains a bit of a question, but I like a good bit of the rest of the roster. I think Oregon wins the conference still. One hot take I do think I have, like, just zooming out in terms of looking at the field overall, I think Miami's the best team in the country.
9: Okay. Mm-hmm. All right.
10: I think Miami's the best team in the country.
11: USC has yet to play a real opponent yet, but is the big win in week one and then the shutout against Fresno State enough to, you know, consider them a real contender in the Big Ten?
10: I think so. I'm really interested to see what that defense starts to look like once they get deeper into conference play. I think Jaden Maiva is getting a little talked about a little. Like, people talk about Jaden Maiva a certain way right now, and I don't think when you actually watch him and watch him play, it matches what they're talking about. He's a great college quarterback. I think he's great at this level. But again, I still think I have a question about his ability in those big games to take over, to command an offense decisively. I don't think we've seen that from him consistently, and so that's my question with them, because they have a lot of those other pieces put together. I mean, I had some questions about that receiver room, but they've got that little freshman in there that's taking over pretty quickly.
9: It's Tim Verghese with us from Herd at Sports, at Tim Verghese on Twitter. Tim, we'll get you on. Thanks for popping on for Labor Day with us here, and always appreciate you, dude.
10: Yeah, of course. Appreciate you guys. This is fun.
9: All right. There he is, Tim Verghese with us here on the Average Joe Sports Show.
5: And Tim said that Miami team, I don't think Stanford was worth anything that they played him. But holy cow. Darian Mensah looked like money well spent, and Malachi Toney looks like a guy that if you
9: play three different Heisman poses, I mean, he better be.
5: If you had a ticket for him to win the Heisman, I mean, I looked at his stat line at halftime and said, how many yards?
9: How about UCLA running the football to the tune of 21 straight points to close out Cal? I know that was a problem in the Locke household.
11: Yeah, I really am not sure my mom ever had eyes on that game. It was a little past her bedtime.
9: Okay. just checking there. We'll try and get a little bit of Coach Rhule squeezed in here before the hour ends. We'll get our starting five shout-outs as well. Juan in the stream says Michigan is the UT of the North. Here's what, and listen, I don't know when you have these transitions, right? You go from Harbaugh to Sharon Moore, and then here comes Whittingham, and what he had, like, it was almost like a steel backbone at Utah, right? They were that physical, they were that tough, and some injuries kind of derailed a lot of his last couple of seasons, and then they just missed out on a larger push in the Big 12 last year. I still think they were a 9 or a 10-win football team last year, and you saw what they did to Nebraska in the bowl game, so I just wonder with, you know, Harbaugh gone as long as he's been gone, it wasn't quite the old David Shaw handoff like he did at Stanford where they were good on the lines for a few years. So we'll see what type of entitlement exists there in Ann Arbor from a locker room attitude.
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0: Sports Show, the holiday edition. Chris Schmidt, Elijah Herbel, Arden Locke, and 10-minute warning. Coach McBride going to be with us. A Monday with Charlie, a Black Shirt Monday. Jay Moore checks in. Get his take on week one against Ohio. We'll hear from Matt Rhule shortly on what he thinks here, improvements and weaknesses here in just a second. We are powered by Sauter Heyman Jewelers. Excited to have Sauter Heyman, Rick and Company sponsor the Average Joe Sports Show. Coach Rhule, though, week one, you'll take notes. You'll try and improve. What were you good at? What were you weak at? What can be better week two and beyond? Here's the Nebraska head man from earlier today.
1: You know, I think the first game always gives you like an autopsy of yourself of what it's not, you know, to me, it's just more about, hey, I need to improve this. You know, if you're really honest with yourself, I think one of the greatest qualities for a man is to be able to self-reflect and say, okay, I'm doing this well. Take a picture. Like, I throw a 98, I better throw a lot of fastballs, right? But if I got to work on my changeup, work on my changeup. So there were some guys out there that, you know, haven't played a ton that got in the game and did some really good things. And so it's just about improving your weaknesses and doubling down on your strengths. And at the same time, being prepared for a team that kind of has the ethos of a tough Eddie George coach team. You know, you better match their physicality, match their intensity, and it really starts today at meetings.
0: Love hearing that, because Nebraska was physical enough, but not like bully, take your lunch money physical. I didn't think.
2: And this is an easy game where, hey, you played in a hot Memorial Stadium on Saturday. You laid it on the line physically, and then you look at a Bowling Green team that they just lost to a bad team in week one, and hey, maybe we can take care of our bodies just a little bit this week and relax and roll to a victory. That's how Western Michigan situations happen, whenever you don't respect the opponent and take him seriously. So it's Coach Matt Rhule saying the right things. Yeah, Bowling Green is a team that is going to be physically up to snuff, talent-wise. I don't know. I don't think they're a very good football team. But you have to match that physicality, and if you do, you protect the body, and you keep yourself from getting black and blue by being out of the game by halftime if you're one of the starters, and you go cheer for your teammates out there in the second half.
0: Yeah, we can kind of chew on to some potential strengths of this football team. Is a potential strength of the football team the receiving core? Is it the run game? Is it the O-line? Is it your secondary? I think those are some knee-jerk yeses from a, you know, a week one win. Special teams, though, just needs, and Rhule put it perfectly, didn't kill us, but didn't do anything for us, really. Let's get our starting five shout-outs here. All right, some of the Joes in on a holiday. OG Steve across the finish line. Good to have Mike and Callie in. Corn Raider gets the bronze. Appreciate you, Corn Raider, for making it happen. Three-putt out of Michigan. Good luck, three-putt in Michigan with all the fervor with what happened in Ann Arbor. Jeff Snitley in, also part of the Boulder Peace Treaty, along with Brian Snitley. NASCAR Eric here for roll call, along with Arlo and Duck and Steve. More Joes in. Our ringer is here, Black Hills Brennan. Hope Black Hills Brennan's got something on the grill later. Fear the Farm. Brian is here. More of the Joes in. Brandon, along with Rocco, saying what's up. Game Dog and Captain here. Juan is here. Fongway, good to have you, dude, checking in. And more of the Joes as Archer looked at what the Buckeyes did. Played a lot of folks. Thomas, a newbie in the stream. Good to have you, Thomas. Hour two, Uncle Larry checks in from Estes. Hour two, Coach McBride next here on the Average Joe Sports Show.
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4: I would describe it in one word of devastating.
3: Federal safety investigators have arrived in Miami to look into yesterday's deadly Amazon cargo plane crash at Miami International Airport. At least five people are dead, five others injured. National Transportation Safety Board Chief Jennifer Homedy.
4: We'll have to interview the crew. We'll have to interview others. We're going to want to talk to crew members of flights that may have landed prior to this flight.
3: The plane overshot a runway while landing and crashed into an Econoline van and a car. NTSB says the victims were limited to the two vehicles. Calling this an unusual accident, ABC News aviation analyst John Nance.
5: Normally, you'll see overrun accidents that are just maybe a couple of hundred feet in. So the question really here is the dynamics, the flight dynamics of how was it that this airplane was unable to decelerate to the extent needed and landing the way it did on runway 30.
3: Nance says the flight recorders could provide important evidence. Granted an earlier parole board hearing, the Menendez brothers, imprisoned in California for the 1989 killings of their parents, their parole hearing's been moved up from 2028 to this coming March of 27. After weekend missile attacks between the two, the U.S. military says its response from now on will be more severe. ABC's Karen Travers in Washington.
6: The Iranians have fired back in a statement saying that the era of proportionate responses is over, indicating that the retaliation from their side will continue.
3: Iran has introduced a higher price for its heaviest users of gasoline, say its state media, in the latest economic pinch caused by months of war. It's the second hike since December. An increase in 2019 sparked nationwide protests and a crackdown that human rights organizations and Iranians say killed over 300 people. Across the U.S., it has been the predicted heaviest traffic time on highways for the weekend. 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
3: Nepal has held a day of mourning to remember those killed in the August 26 floods, with flags lowered at government offices, families holding rituals. Official numbers are more than 1,300 dead in Nepal and Tibet, 5,000 missing, says Nepal's disaster agency. Several people whose relatives are missing perform symbolic funerals. Lebanon's health ministry says Israeli air attacks in a southern village have killed 12 people, including two children. Israel says it was targeting Iran-backed Hezbollah militants. More people are suffering from alpha-Gal syndrome, ABC's Perry Russin.
9: It's a potentially life-threatening condition that can develop after a certain type of tick bite, which can trigger an allergic reaction to red meat. Symptoms including severe stomach pain can appear after eating beef, pork, lamb, and other products made from mammals. A New Jersey man died after eating a hamburger in 2024, and what researchers believe is the first documented death from the tick bite-related meat allergy.
3: CDC estimates up to 450,000 people in the U.S. may be affected by alpha-gal syndrome. A mom in Williamsburg, Virginia is in trouble for letting her 5-year-old go out for a walk by himself. Security guards brought him back to his house about a half mile away. The mom says she felt he was safe because he's familiar with the area.
10: I was confused why there was a problem. I didn't send him to play at the pond. I sent him down the path that happens to go past the pond to collect goose feathers.
3: Chuck Sievertson, ABC News.
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12: Extra Enforcement Project bears results. I'm Jeff Brighton, KFOR News. Lincoln Police on Friday released results for an impaired driving enforcement project conducted through August. As part of the Drive Sober or Get Pulled Over campaign, officers worked overtime nights and weekends when impaired driving is most prevalent. LPD Public Information Manager Erica Thomas says 207 citations were issued with 92 warnings.
13: Of those, we saw 36 registration violations, 15 for speed, 5 for reckless driving.
12: There were also 24 DUI arrests. Funding for this initiative was provided by our safety partners at the Nebraska Department of Transportation Highway Safety Office. A 74-year-old man was hospitalized after a Central Lincoln crash Sunday afternoon near South 32nd and Randolph Streets around 2:20 p.m. Lincoln Police told our media partner 1011 News the man had a presumed medical episode before he crashed into a tree and is listed in critical condition at a local hospital as of Sunday afternoon. I'm Jeff Brighton.
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15: Back with you here at Tower 2, the Average Joe Sports Show. We are presented by Sauter Heyman Jewelers. It's that time, the Black Shirt Hour. Kind enough to join us on a holiday, Charlie McBride, Mr. Black Shirt himself, on Monday with Charlie. Coach, thanks for making some time today. How are you doing? How was the weekend?
16: Oh, it's good. It's nice out. I'm outside.
15: Well, good for you.
16: Well, inside, you know, it's too dark. Yeah. You got to get some sunlight, you know what I mean?
15: little vitamin D never hurt anybody. Now, what did you think of the team, the coaches, the players having to deal with 140 degrees on Saturday?
16: Well, it didn't look like it hurt Rule. Eh? The kid, he ran okay without passing out.
15: Yeah,
16: which is good. But
15: it's a good thing.
16: He probably was so excited he didn't know I was hot. Nothing. He probably wasn't hot to him. It just it was a good. I thought it was a good day, and I thought, you know, there's a lot of things you see, and you know, in one of those the first game and everything like that. Like when they started, I thought maybe they'd start a little faster, but when you have a new defensive coach, mm-hmm. I'll tell you what, that's, you know, you don't know what to do because you don't know what they do and they don't know what you do. And,
15: right.
16: You know, they threw the ball pretty well and hurt us some. We made a couple of mistakes in the secondary and what do you expect? I mean, it's, you know, it's a beginning and, you know, sometimes guys get locked up, you know, in their mind, and they're, you know, all of a sudden something changes too quick, and they're not used to it, and then it causes a problem. And so, you know, that's why I said I never got too upset with the guys when, you know, when that happened, because it's kind of a normal thing. You see it every day, every time on Sunday anyway, and, you know, guys making a lot of money, but maybe not as much, but pretty but, you know, so it was good. No, I mean, I really think it was, and I'm sure that the coaches aren't real excited about, you know, the whole thing, maybe. Mm-hmm. But I think that I got confused because I had the names of all the kids and everything, but I had the wrong numbers because he gave those single numbers out. And when he did that, that's in, you know, when you get the thing early in the week, and then you see that they don't even have a one or a three, two, or, you know, and so you don't know what to do. But, and so I missed the names and stuff on that first group, but I think they're going to be a better football team for sure.
17: Coach, what'd you make of the defensive line? I thought they were a unit that was playing a little faster than they were last year, a little bit more aggressively. Wanted to get your thoughts. It was a revamped defensive line via what Nebraska went and did in the transfer portal. What were your thoughts?
16: Well, overall on defense, I think they were a little tight, you know, to start out with. You know, I think they were afraid to make a mistake, and they were doing what's normally done with young people or with people that are just starting the first time with a new defense and everything. And the one thing I you know, you still like to see them fly around a little bit better. You know, they were a little, you know, non-aggressive, but they, you know, they, I was impressed with the physicalness of the secondary. Mm-hmm. They looked like they were, you know, a group of kids that were playing a little hard, not a little harder, but I, you know, they were a little more, you know, wanted to put somebody to sleep than you're used to. But I think that the time gets on. I think that once they get, you know, together a little bit more, know each other a little better, I think they're going to be a better, you know, better defense.
18: Coach, two more weeks to go in non-conference play. What would be your goal for the team? Is it establishing more of the run? Is it getting your second and third string guys on the field in the second half? What's the goal in these next 2 weeks?
16: Well, that's the thing you hear the coaches say. You got to go with the players a little bit because you have to make your offense directed to their abilities. You can't do things. I think the one thing about that our philosophy was pretty straight and normal. We played against the weather, and not, even though the weather was nice at the beginning of the year, we were playing, we wanted to have a good running game because of this, what was going to come, you know, later in the fall. And if you look at it time and time again, you'll see that we were pretty close to the bottom of the conference always in passing, but we were always at number one or two in touchdown passes. Nobody ever really realized that. And because Tom did certain things as soon as he saw a defensive back doing something a little more aggressive than he should, then he'd get the play-action pass right at that guy, and somebody will run by him, and, you know, you got 6 points. And so that's kind of the way our whole thing went. But our philosophy was really to, you know, to run the football and stop the run. You know, our philosophy kind of was rush the quarterback, but play the run on the way to the quarterback.
15: It's Charlie McBride with his coach. What'd you think of Calandria? A lot has been made about him coming to Lincoln, and he did a lot of good on Saturday.
16: Well, he's himself. I mean, he's mature, and that's what's big, and especially when he do that, you know, even though he doesn't know these guys, you know, I'm sure he knows them pretty good, but, you know, you don't know how well you know them until you really get down to the, you know, until you really get down to brass tacks. And it's really tough for a quarterback, and I thought he did, as far as I was concerned, he played great. Mm-hmm. And that's what I mean. I hate to use the word great because it's, you know, that's for All-Americans and stuff like that. But for his time that he came and made the change and stuff, I thought, you know, for the first game, he really did well.
17: Coach, the other guy in the backfield that everyone wants to talk about here is true freshman running back Jamal Rule. We were trying to figure out who he reminded us of looking back, but just the true freshman to be able to step in and run the football like he did, how impressive is that in your eyes?
16: Well, I tell you what, he runs the ball. He isn't going to break the play maybe 70, 80 yards unless everybody falls down. But he's going to hurt a lot of people. And the thing that happens with somebody like that, I mean, when you see the kid just stand there, you can see how physical he is, you know, just as his hands and arms and stuff like that. With his jersey, you know, on and everything, you can tell his makeup of his body is, you know, is for punishment. And so, you know, he's got some running, you know, some quickness and some running ability, but he's also one that a good short yardage back. So I think overall, I think he's gonna get a lot of yards, and he's gonna put a lot of people to sleep. And so that's the kind of guy you're looking for. I mean, he's not a know-it-all. Mm-hmm. You know what I mean? He's just excited about being part of it, and I think that's really important. I really do. I think he's playing for his friends, and he's playing for his family, and that's what, you know, that's the funny thing about kids. They want their mom and dad to feel good about them, and they want to play hard and stuff like that. And they want to show their teammates that they're behind them a little bit. So sometimes they'll put a little more juice in it, you know, than normal.
18: Coach, when you look at the game from this past week, there's a lot of discourse about people are excited about. You know, Jamal Rule getting talked about a lot. From your coaching perspective especially, having the mind that you do, is there someone that their name hasn't been called and you think it should have?
16: Are you talking about running backs?
18: Anywhere on the field.
16: If I understand your question, I think the thing is with that I didn't see that I wish I had of was a little more use of the running back.
15: Sure.
16: One thing I learned, and that goes for every position. If you switch people and they just get started and they get started the rhythm of the game and then take them out, it's a hard thing to do. And when you're trying to see people, you know, it's really tough to do. And I was a little, you know, upset maybe Mosey and some of those other guys didn't get a chance to run the ball as much as you'd like to see, you know, and catch the ball and some of that kind of stuff, especially the backs coming out of the backfield and so forth. But, you know, it's coaches look for different things, and you have to. I don't know the players, but I know that I'd be looking in if I was coaching, I'd be looking at a different. Each player has something different that they have to. Whether it's just playing through things, through mistakes, or whether it's, you know, anything that within reason is actable. And I just think that, you know, most of these kids have their minds made up of what they want to do, and most of them are old enough to think about the game off the field, and that's really important.
15: Coach, we'll wind it down. Charlie McBride with us here on Monday with Charlie. This segment is powered by Lincoln Federal, personal banking like you remember. Coach, what'd you think of that Michigan, Western Michigan finish? That's been the other talking point locally and nationally with the 1 second added back onto the clock.
16: Well, I'd live not far from Western Michigan, and I kind of like those kids. And they went into the game, you know, and everybody thought they were going to get stoned. And you know, they really played well. And I just don't see when the clock. You know, I just think of the old days, and when the clock's zero, it's zero.
15: Yeah.
16: You know, I mean, it's not a hundredth of a second. It goes back to one. You know what I mean? Yeah. I mean, it was probably under a second that the clock was set back.
15: Right.
16: And I think they got, you know, I mean, it's, you know, I don't know whether you want to call it got hosed or what they did, but they really played hard. They deserve to win. In other words, and you know, that's the way it is when you're playing in the big house, and things can happen. It's a little bit like playing at Notre Dame when Touchdown Jesus is watching you.
15: Yeah, it's home field for a reason.
16: That's why those guys drink so much, I think, sometimes. It helps them go through all that. all of the decision teammates, you know. Yeah. But I mean, it's good to see. It's pretty good. I think the kids feel good about themselves, and that's what I think carried me out good in that thing. And even though Western didn't win the game, they should feel good about themselves.
17: It's Coach Charlie McBride with us. Yeah, and Coach, when you look back at the Nebraska game, I know some people didn't like the first half performance, but it could always be worse. You could have had to escape by the skin of your teeth against Western Michigan. Credit to Western Michigan. Yeah. But the teams that aren't in the power conferences can still pose a threat to you sometimes, and Western Michigan proved that. As you look ahead to Nebraska in their next game against Bowling Green, is there one or two things that you want to see quick improvements on that you think Nebraska can get fixed in only a week?
16: Well, yeah, I think that, you know, every week is a championship game. Every week they're going to make a difference in the end of the year. I don't care who you're playing. And that's why I think, you know, that didn't hurt Western Michigan at all, the way they played, you know, stood up to Michigan. And, you know, that's going to do nothing but help them in the long run. And sometimes if they're going to play 8 or 12 games or whatever that ends up being, I think, you know, if Western plays real well, they're liable to be in that 12 people,
15: mm-hmm.
16: that 12 teams. And you know, somehow those guys down the line have to get a chance somewhere, sometime.
15: Coach, enjoy your Monday, and we'll get ready to go next week. How's that sound?
16: Well, just so they learn to punish their bodies and show who's boss.
15: I get it.
16: They'll make it. Huh?
15: I get it. They punished him on Saturday in that heat for sure.
16: And don't take anything for granted.
15: No, oh, amen. That's about
16: two
15: right.
16: Two things. One thing, don't take it for granted, and the game ain't over till the fat lady sings.
15: No kidding, unless you're in Ann Arbor. Coach, we love you. Appreciate the time today.
16: Okay, guys. Have fun this week.
15: All right.
17: Thanks, Coach.
15: There he is, Mr. Blackshirt, Charlie McBride with us, a Monday with Charlie. Jay Moore coming up here on the Average Joe Sports Show.
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3: Back with you here on the Average Joe Sports Show, the Labor Day edition. Always working Jay Moore with his Black Shirt Husker NFLer. You hear him on Husker Football, Big Red Wrap-Up. Jay Bird, how was it, man? Game one, season one, partner.
4: Tell you what, it was a lot of fun. You know, I didn't know what to expect. I've done some games before, but not at that level of competition. Overall, I mean, the production and just the, you know, working hand in hand with Kyle, I thought it went pretty smooth. There's some things I want to improve on. The first touchdown that Rule caught out of the backfield, I misspoke. I called it a flood route. I might say into the, it was a simple flat route. I called it a flood route. I think Nebraska ran one or two plays previously, which was, and then for some reason but it wasn't. And I don't know how many people picked up on that, but it's something that's like stuck in my mind still. I think it's funny, you can do a lot of good things, but you always kind of remember your one snafus. But overall, I thought it went really, really well. I was tired after the game. It was really hot up in the booth. We had the windows open and not a lot of air movement going on. But I think I was falling asleep on the couch by 6 o'clock Saturday night. So, but overall, I thought it went really, really well for the first time, really doing it with Kyle. We didn't have any practice. But I'll tell you what, I mean, he's so good and he's such a professional at what he does. I just kind of fit in my comments in those 6 to 7 seconds I have in between plays. And if they're going up tempo, there's not a lot of time to throw in my thoughts. So I just kind of fed off of him because he's obviously fantastic at what he does. And, calling high school games is one thing, but you're calling major Division I football in Nebraska. It was an absolute blast. I'm already looking forward to Saturday night.
5: And Jay, they really tossed you into the fire early with a defensive bust on the first play. What the hell happened?
4: We were one of the same thing. My eyes always go to the line. I would always watch the defensive line, and I saw it. And like Anthony Jones, I think Whittington were over to the left, and they both did a stunt inside, and they got through clean. And all of a sudden, he Pulos throws it, and this guy is wide open, and I'm like, what in the heck happened? Everything happened so quickly, and you're thinking he's going to score, and thank God Andrew Marshall hustled down and tackled him, but it was just such a unique first play. Obviously, Jamal Charles, there was miscommunication, and that's what happens at this level when you're thinking you might be in zone, and you're obviously in a man coverage scenario or man free scenario, which I think Nebraska was, and that's what happens. So it was just the game got off to such a weird start. And that first half was, it's kind of a weird, just with the penalties and called back touchdowns. But ultimately, Nebraska got their bearings and won the game handily. But yeah, that was a weird one where I'm just like, there had to be some sort of miscommunication there because I've never seen a guy that wide open on the first play of a game, you know, and to that extent, guys can sit over the middle of the zone and 5 yard check down or tight end, but have that big explosive play, a 67 yarder on the first play of the game, and then they score in a couple more plays.

0: that was a bit of a head scratcher, but that's, we got tested early, which is, that's fine. But yeah, that was just a weird way to start, but it was so fun to be able to call and kind of get that game one under my belt.
1: Jay Moore with us here, Blackshirt Husker NFLer, with the Average Joe Sports Show. Some thoughts from the Ohio win, 49-21, the Memorial Day, check that, Labor Day special, right? The ones beginning your summertime. This is the emphatic exclamation point, although it felt like, you know, seven summers combined in the booth for you. So overall, man, you look at the lines. Give me a grade or a take on the defense. Give me a thought and what your takeaway is with the offense. All right, I'm pleased with this, with your football eyes, and this needs work moving forward.
0: Yeah, I think defensively they kept coverage. I think additional linebackers. So wasn't anything crazy. They kept it about as basic of a game plan. They ran stunts and things in there, which that's not that. Doesn't that mean that equaled another 3 points? So you,

0: if there was something that needs to improve on is just keeping the quarterback in the pocket. But I think with the heat and just being the first game, and I mean, you're playing, I don't care how many reps you get in practice, until you play in a game where you're tired like that and your mind's racing 100 miles an hour and you're playing a different opponent, you don't really know how you can play with each other until it's a real game. And so they can really improve on that area. I thought the secondary was really good. Marshall was fantastic. I thought Donovan Jones played really, really well. Drevin stepped up late in the game, had some nice PBUs. But defensive line-wise, they were good. I thought Whittington played well, played fast, played violent. I thought Van Poppel showed some burst, some speed. And they got a lot of players in there. You saw Tyson Terry, saw David Huffkin. Mark McQuay played late in the game. You saw Jones bring in, who was just a wide receiver last year. They brought him in very early on, obviously, obvious passing downs to use his speed and athleticism. I was really interested to see how they kind of align guys. And, you know, Noweri and Jones did a lot of standing up, which I'm totally fine with. I just didn't know what this was all going to look like within the 4-2-5. So they gave me some different looks, but it was a basic game plan. Defensive line, you know, if I had to grade it, I'd probably give them a B. There's a lot of room for improvement. I don't think there was any areas where, like, oh my gosh, you know, they got physical or outmanned. Other than Poulos running the football, they stopped the run game very, very well. Poulos has had some scramble yards, which I already alluded to, they can get better on. So overall, room for improvement, but I don't come away like, oh my gosh, Nebraska has some issues defensively. I was very encouraged. They got a lot of guys in there, and you got those game reps. That's the best coaching tape that you can get is when you're in the game. But switching to offensive line, they got the rhythm. I think at times, you had the false start penalties early in that first half. I know Pritchett one time had a guy go from C gap to B gap, and he didn't get a hand on him, and it ended up for a no gain or a tackle for a loss. But I thought the pass pro was pretty good. Protection was good for most of the game. And obviously, they were able to really run the ball. I mean, you averaged just a shade over two yards in the first half, and almost to 6 yards total for the game. I love that drive in the fourth quarter where I think Nebraska was up 2 scores at this time, and they just came out in tight formations, and they said, hey, we're running the football. And they ran it right down the throat of Ohio, which that's the beauty of football. And you know, hey, you could tell exactly what they're doing by their formations, and Ohio couldn't stop it. And you just look at the production of the running backs. Obviously, Rule kind of stole the show, but even with Mackay and Mosey, I thought the line was good. There's still a lot of room for improvement because, again, those five guys, this is their first game they played in together as well. But overall, looking at that, I mean, again, offensive line, probably a B type of grade. I thought Calandria was protected very, very well. The 3-3-5 defense that Ohio has, they brought some unique pressures and stuff, and they handled it. They picked it up for the most part throughout the game. But again, from game one to game one, you just look at college football around in those game one scenarios, and it's not easy. You don't have preseason games. You don't know how camps, if guys get beat up, you have to pull back a little bit on the physicality. And Nebraska showed, they showed some game one issues with the penalties and some miscommunications, which that's to be expected. Really, ultimately, they got their bearings and figured it out in the second half, which is obviously very, very encouraging.
1: Circling back to what you talked about with keeping the QB in the pocket, I mean, Poulos accounted for over half of Ohio's rushing yards. What does Nebraska need to do in this next week? Not saying that maybe Bowling Green or North Dakota are going to provide that same level of mobile QB, but is it a schematic change or is it just making better reads within the play?
0: Yeah, I think when you're rushing the passer, you always have, you always have to have good push up the middle. You don't want to, as a defensive tackle or a nose guard, you can't get pushed out too wide because obviously he can step in the pocket and just put the ball down and run. So you have to have really good pressure up the middle, and that your edge guys, you can't get too high as a rusher. You want to push the pocket, squeeze the pocket, but also you can't counter too soon. And then he can just step outside the pocket and scramble. I think Again, game one, the guys were that heat. I can only imagine. I've never played in a game that hot before at Memorial Stadium. Their legs were tested. They looked a little lethargic at times. That will get better. But ultimately, you just got to play with those four guys up front. You just got to do a better job of playing within yourself and being under control. But ultimately, it was at times it was really good. At times it was, ooh, that needs to be better. But really, you just got to know your roles, and you got to communicate that too as well. And I think as the year goes on, I've always said you got to play off of each other. You can kind of see what happens. Your eyes get better throughout the year, and you kind of, you know, okay, yeah, I saw this happen, so gosh, I can't get myself up far up the field because, you know, there's a huge gap here because he took an inside move. The defensive tackle did, went from his B gap to went into the A, and I got to kind of squeeze and restrict this down. And so that will evolve as the year goes on, and it'll be much better on Saturday against Bowling Green, hopefully. But yeah, it's not necessarily a schematic thing. I just think that's an issue where they played a lot of players, and a lot of guys, again, practice is one thing, but until you do it in a game, it doesn't really matter. So that will just get better from experience. And they just got to communicate and just play off of each other a little better throughout the season.
2: It's Jay Moore with us. Some OT on the way here with Blackshirt Husker NFLer Jay Moore. Good work by Jay Bird on the broadcast. And of course, you'll catch him tomorrow. Big Red Wrap-Up. A lot of puke questions in the stream. Jay Bird has never lost the old lunch during game time. Omaha Southpaw says no one should be whining after watching Michigan and Oregon. More from Jay on the way here with the Average Joes.
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6: With us here, Average Joe Sports Show. Some thoughts on Nebraska, Ohio. Jay, did you ever lobby to be one of the fullbacks? I know back in your day you had the old Dane Todd Express, but you had Whittington and Jonesy in the backfield when Nebraska went heavy on third, or it might have been fourth and short. I think it was third and short. But you get my point. Could you throw a block in your day? Maybe still can. Or let the other trained killers in that running back room do their thing?
7: Well, I was always lobbying to try to catch a pass. I know that. I was always in Jay Norvell's ear to say, hey, you know, I played running back in high school. I caught the ball out of the backfield. I got good hands. I was always trying to, you know, put me in at a tight end. But I said I'd block too. I did some lobbying, but it went on deaf ears. I'll put it that way. But no, those formations just kind of in that offset Maryland eye. We saw it twice, and that was for the first touchdown. When Rule was in there, and then that fourth and one they converted might have been my favorite play of the game on that fourth and one, where Jones and Whittington come in there, and it was, I mean, if you want to, that's just beautiful physical football. Those guys are just coming straight downhill, and they weren't slowing down. They were hitting anything and everything in green, and fourth and one was an easy 10-yard pickup for Rule. So yeah, that I love that formation, that look. I hope to see it more. I mean, let's be honest. I mean, in short yard scenarios, that's a great go-to. Ideally, if you're not in fourth and ones and stuff like that, maybe a little better. But yeah, that's a cool little unique look. Even having Rule in a 3-point stance as well. So that was a thing of beauty. And that fourth down conversion, I believe in the third quarter, that might be my favorite play of the Ohio game.
8: Well, with Jamal Rule getting the touches near the end zone, getting the touches short yardage, I mean, he had a great day stats-wise, but eye test-wise as well. Jamal Rule just looked to me to be a guy that the vision was on point, where I thought he was just seeing the field, seeing the holes really, really well. I know with the depth chart that came out today, it's still three ORs listed in that running back room with Nelson, Mosey, and Rule, but is it clear-cut to you after watching just one game that Rule is the guy, or do you need to see more?
7: Listen, I was surprised to see him as early as we did, and you put a true freshman in there in a short yard situation, and you're down 7-0, and you put him in there, and they obviously get the touchdown to get the seven to make it 7-7. That was surprised to see him in there, but they got a lot of trust, and he's not quite a true. I mean, obviously he's here in the spring, so not a true freshman, obviously, but

0: I thought the offense, when he was in there, it clicked the most. It was the most efficient. I mean, Mekhi had a good day. I mean, Mosey got the first carry of the game and had two really successful runs back-to-back. I think it could potentially be a game-by-game basis. I don't be surprised if Mosey has a really good game against Bowling Green, just knowing competitive nature of Division I athletes, that he's like, hey, Mekhi had a good game, Jamal had a good game. I want to have that, you know, respect as well. But I think ultimately it is easily could be a game by game scenario. Who's a hot hand, who's doing the necessary things. And it's not necessarily who's getting the majority of the carries. It's, are they picking up the blitzes? You have to be in there in those third and obvious passing down scenarios where teams are going to get more unique and exotic in their blitz packages. You got to be able to step up in the A gap and pick up a linebacker come in the middle. And if you can't do that, they can't play you. So that's also part of it. But I think that's, you know, all three running backs, they trust, but it's hard to come away in that game and just say, it's hard to say he didn't look the best. I just thought the offense clicked really, really well and had their best drives, and he was a running back. I mean, the ability to catch it out of the backfield and find the hole and finish with tough yardage, he looked really, really, he didn't look like a true freshman. We've been very, very blessed here at Nebraska to have a lot of really good running backs and play as freshmen, but that was about as good as day one as you could have for a running back coming out as his first game.
1: There was one play that, upon my rewatch yesterday, wowed me, where he made a man miss in the A-gap. Third quarter in the backfield, pulls out a spin move and ends up busting free for about 10-15 yards. That was one of those wild plays that just made me go, there's not a lot of 18-year-old true freshmen that are pulling that out in college competition, no matter who the opponent is.
0: Yeah, he's, again, didn't look like a true freshman. He surprisingly not heavily recruited. And E.J. Barthol trust him and recruited him hard, and I'm so glad Nebraska did, because that's a really, really good player. But overall, like I said, it's three phases. It's carrying the football, but also hanging on the football, catching the ball in the backfield, and then picking up blitzers in those third and long scenarios. And he did it all. And like I said, the offense clicked really, really well when he was in there. Just fun to see this group just evolve. And it can't go without being said that I thought the line improved and played better as the game went on and kind of imposed their will on Ohio's defense. And but overall, I'm very, very pleased with the running back room. I mean, you can even see Quentin Ives in this game, and I think he's a really good running back as well. And who knows, right? It could be Mosey's show on Saturday. It could be Mekhi Nelson's show on Saturday. It could be Rule again. It's just going to be total game-by-game scenario when you have three really, really good backs like they got right now.
2: Jay Moore with us here as we wind it down here. Big Red Wrap-Up, Husker Radio. You hear Jay talking Big Red. Kind of a weird week one, some thrillers. The Irish did their thing to Wisconsin, Michigan, and their friendly clock operator. And the blowback with that. NFL gets teed up. Jaybird, you got a Super Bowl prediction for us?
0: Oh, my gosh. I mean,
2: that's hard not to pick 12 weeks.
0: It's hard not to pick the Rams right now.
2: Okay.
0: I mean, they're stacked. You get Aaron Donald back, and they acquired Myles Garrett, and, I mean, you got Stafford back at quarterback, and the weapons they got in the wide receiver room, and they got a really good running back, and a really, really good head coach, so it's hard not to pick the Rams right now. But this game on, I think it's Wednesday, right, against the Niners, that's going to be fun to watch. I think the Niners will be, the NFC West is going to be brutal this year with the Niners, Rams, Seahawks. I mean, Seahawks are defending champs. So I feel very confident that the Super Bowl champion will come out of that division.
2: Okay, another NFC West. I know Arden's nodding in agreement, not necessarily with the Rams over the Seahawks pick, but you're all right with an NFC West thought?
3: I'm good with the Seahawks pick. I would take a back-to-back for us.
2: Elijah's like, don't count out the donks.
1: under the radars are exactly where the Broncos want to be right now.
0: And they have game one against the Chiefs, don't they?
1: Yeah, it's going to be a fun one. I love primetime football. I love whenever Bo Nix gets to go take on the Chiefs because he's owned them recently. And you just look at the week one slate. It's just a great way to kick off the NFL season. There is good games in every single window.
2: Get the cooler ready. Fire up the grill. Should be good. Jay, awesome to spend time with you, bud. Thanks for a few minutes with us.
0: Yep. Thanks, guys.
2: Good to get caught up. Jay Moore, Blackshirt Husker, NFLer, and Jay Bird, awesome stuff on the radio, dude. Tiger Shark wants it to be the Tiger Shark and Arden show. Let's get moved on out, Elijah. You blink.
1: Hey, maybe I get to actually enjoy my Labor Day.
2: That's right.
1: Without laboring.
2: This jerk here in the OCC hat's not making everybody work. Well, wind down. A Monday edition on the way.
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2: 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We'll be gearing up at the Graduate again Friday and Saturday for Nebraska v. Bowling Green. Eddie George coming to town. Eddie can call plays, but sadly, I think they're in trouble if they can't hand off to him. Chris Schmidt, Elijah Herbel, Arden Locke is in. We were discussing, you've got leftovers to eat tonight. I have some leftovers tonight.

0: Arden, what are you doing dinner-wise?
1: I've been rocking with the Kevin's frozen meals. I meal prepped last week, but I'm out of my meal prep, so I've got a little bit left of some Kevin's frozen meals.
0: Okay, all right. And you are just taunting because you did a pork butt.
2: Yeah, delicious.
0: And it
2: one of the best I've ever done.
0: You post it, and it looks incredible. And you're going to go full O-lineman with the pork butt barbecue.
2: Just say full fatty. It's okay. you can do it.
0: You have a longer reach.
2: I was like, oh, you're not fat. I'm husky. It's okay. Full O-lineman. What do you mean by that? Oh.
0: I'm just saying you're going to have a full plate.
2: Well, I was thinking of some. I was trying to be inspired here with the leftover pulled pork. I mean, I could throw it in the microwave and put it on sandwiches. But I had sandwiches last night for the fantasy draft. I'm like, how can I spice it up a little bit? Well, just go make a cheese sauce, throw it on some macaroni, mix in the pulled pork, a little barbecue sauce drizzle. Might be what I go with tonight.
1: Also,
2: we'll see.
1: Quesadilla.
0: Ooh, nice.
1: A little quesadilla with that action in there is great.
0: We're going to have a moment of silence for the Schmidt quesadilla maker. That was a wonderful wedding gift many, many, many moons ago that got tossed out with my George Foreman grill.
1: Not the George Foreman.
0: By her. George is an endangered species at the Schmidt household. I mean, I've had two or three Foremans, man, that they have disappeared. They are on milk cartons.
2: Is the George Foreman grill the best, like, celebrity-created product? Because, like, It does work as intended. There's been a lot of like products out there that are all hype. They're nothing actually that special.
1: Well, now every celebrity is just making tequila. Like every single celebrity.
2: And there's none of them that are really all that
0: good.
2: We're
0: here for you.
2: They're not very good tequilas, though.
0: Well, describe not good. I mean, there's...
2: How it makes me feel the next morning?
0: Right, right. That's a moderation and hydration thing, my friend.
2: Tequila just does it to me.
0: But I think what you got going, I got a little leftover. We put stuff on the grill last night for Junior, and he went with chicken. I bought him an extra steak, which means I have, you know, a steak that is, I'm going to have to spice it up a little bit. Flavor was lacking.
2: But a chocolate chili sauce.
0: I'm okay. I will go chimichurri before I do your chocolate
2: chili?
0: Chocolate chili sauce.
2: Yeah okay. Well,
0: I'm just not a sauce guy.
2: Okay, the best one to do is always the tried and true, the garlic, rosemary, thyme, and a compound butter.
0: Yeah.
2: Let that melt over the top. That's tried and true. You never miss with
0: that. I'll throw it on the grill, and it'll throw it and let it rest as long as I cooked it, so about 9 minutes. Then I'll put some Irish butter on top in foil.
2: I love how the last segment of the show has just become us on Labor Day at work while everyone else is grilling out and enjoying their day and us fantasizing
0: about
2: food.
0: Well, my wife and kid are just both beating me up because I do put calories into an app, and they both come up with naughty words that the app says back to me after I put in my calorie count, so it's good. Back tomorrow, we'll have a Searle sighting. Thanks for hanging out with the Joes.
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9: From ABC News, I'm Stephanie Officer. Fighting in the Strait of Hormuz is blamed for record-high gas prices this Labor Day weekend. ABC's Olivia Rubin.
10: Iran threatening to put more pressure on the Strait of Hormuz after renewed strikes in the critical waterway. Over the weekend, Iran saying they targeted three oil tankers that crossed a, quote, unauthorized route near the strait, as well as three U.S.-affiliated vessels in other areas. The Pentagon saying they hit three Iranian oil tankers. Now, Iran saying they're planning a new restricted zone outside the strait, saying any ship that enters that zone with the intention of crossing will be put on a sanctions list.
9: This morning, Massachusetts DA Tim Cruz weighing what possibly comes next in the trial of Lindsey Clancy. ABC's Aaron Katursky.
11: After nearly 40 hours of deliberations over 7 days, the defense said the jury split 11-1 because, as Clancy's lawyer said, the holdout juror refused to obey the law that says a defendant must be found guilty beyond a reasonable doubt.
12: A last-ditch appeal to the state's highest court failed, and the judge granted a mistrial. It's up to the Plymouth County District Attorney to decide whether Clancy should be tried again for murder.
9: Tick-borne diseases have been on the rise this summer, and more people are now suffering from meat allergies after getting a tick bite. One meat lover going through that ordeal is now trying to help others like him with ostrich meat. ABC's Perry Russum on Brett Williams, who suffers from alpha-gal syndrome.
13: Williams first got sick after eating a steak sandwich.
14: I had a reaction. I broke out in hives from the top of my head to the bottom of my toes.
13: He eventually took matters into his own hands, starting an ostrich farm in Kentucky. And now demand for meat from his farm is growing.
9: Widow's Bay has dominated at an early Emmy ceremony, winning 8 awards in its debut season. At the Apple TV horror comedy stars Matthew Reese as a small town mayor handling a curse. You're listening to ABC News.
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16: Slick court conditions halt Husker volleyball match. I'm Jeff Brighton, KFOR News. Due to weather conditions affecting the court surface, the Big Ten suspended last night's volleyball match between Nebraska and Missouri at Wrigley Field in Chicago. With just over 43,000 fans in attendance, play was halted for a second time, with Nebraska leading the first set 11-7. The Big Ten said that despite best efforts and in collaboration with all parties, rescheduling at Wrigley Field is not possible. A decision on match continuation at the point of suspension will be announced at a later date. A 5-year-old boy was hospitalized after a crash at 40th and Van Dorn Streets just before noon Sunday. Lincoln Police told our media partner at 1011 News a 5-year-old boy was crossing the street at a crosswalk on his push scooter when he was hit by a car. LPD said the vehicle was not speeding at the time and had a green light. No citation was issued. The child sustained life-threatening head injuries and is listed in stable condition at a local hospital as of Sunday afternoon. Jeff Brighton, KFOR News.
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22: 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And now, it's Joe Pags.
15: You're listening to the best of the Joe Pags Show. I mentioned this the other day. Derek Chauvin, the former police officer in Minneapolis, Minnesota, wants the charges dropped. I guess he thinks he's got enough information to get something going where he thinks he should be freed. Now, we've talked about this a lot since George Floyd died, and what we found out is that the medical examiner kind of agrees with Chauvin if you're going to take the actual paperwork that came. And then there's this young lady, Liz Collin, Alpha News, of course. Go follow Liz everywhere. Liz, how are you? First of all, you good?
23: I'm doing well, Joe. How are you? Good to see you again. It's been a minute.
15: It has been a minute, and I appreciate you taking time out of your busy schedule. Derek Chauvin wants out. Now, we've all seen the video. Then when we saw the actual body cam that should have been released immediately, we saw a very different story. We know the medical examiner's report shows a ton of fentanyl in George Floyd's system. We know that Floyd was in the car, wanted to get out of the car. Chauvin said he had his knee on his back. Somebody said it was on his neck. What do we know right now? Let's forget what Derek Chauvin wants, because we'll get into that in earnest in a second. But you, as the investigative journalist that broke most of this, what do we know? What killed George Floyd? Do we definitively know?
23: Yeah, you know, it's interesting. You have, and I know we're going to get into these significant developments. I actually think they're the most significant, frankly, in years in covering this case. But you have, within 12 hours of George Floyd's death, the medical examiner in this case, the Hennepin County medical examiner, Dr. Andrew Baker, who says that George Floyd died of cardiopulmonary arrest. That means he died of a heart attack.
15: Right.
23: That is something that was done within 12 hours rather than release that to the public. That autopsy, the official autopsy, what you have happen is several days pass, 5 days pass, and that autopsy is released on the same day as George Floyd's family releases their autopsy, the autopsy that they hired these outside medical experts to conduct. But keep in mind, Dr. Andrew Baker is the only doctor to ever do an actual official autopsy to have the body of George Floyd to take a look at, and he died of a heart attack.
15: Well, let me ask you this then. How exactly do you convict a guy of killing him, cutting off the airway, I don't know, knee to the neck, if he died of a heart attack? How do you make that correlation if you're convicting him in a courtroom?
23: Not only does cardiopulmonary arrest appear first in the autopsy, also you have no asphyxiation, no life-threatening injuries. That all is included in that official autopsy, again, within 12 hours of George Floyd's death. So that is a very good question. And I think these developments that took place last week in this court filing, Joe, shed some more light about what was going on behind the scenes. And basically now you have Chauvin's new attorney, Greg Joseph is his name, calling these charges illegal and essentially Derek Chauvin's trial a fraud.
0: Wow. It is Liz Collin. Go and check out Alpha News. Go follow them right now. But what is the actual website? And I want them to follow you on X, but what is the actual website? Is it alphanews.com?
23: Alphanews.org. And you can also go to thefallofminneapolis.com for the very latest on this case as well.
0: Got to go and check that out. What were the revelations last week that made everybody go, this is going to be a problem?
23: Yeah, I mean, I do think it's very revealing, and it doesn't just affect Derek Chauvin's case here, Joe. So now we have the ball back in the hands of the Hennepin County court system with this brand new petition. It's the third post-conviction relief petition filed now, but not just about Chauvin. This is about Tu Tao, Alex King, Thomas Lane. Again, this is all supposed to be on Derek Chauvin, but it's four cops at the end of the day that were there that day, right. May 25th, 2020, for this so-called murder of George Floyd. But we've also found this same charging decision was made in connection to at least 10 other cases in Minnesota. I think people might be listening and wondering, gosh, how are they charging all these cops in Minnesota? It's been happening at a rapid clip ever since Attorney General Keith Ellison kind of took over as the AG. And this shed some light on this. So basically what you have happened, Hennepin County prosecutors back then, after May 25th, 2020, they say that they cannot find enough evidence to charge the three other cops at all. They're not comfortable charging those three other officers. And they don't support charging Derek Chauvin with this most serious charge, second-degree murder. Right. This is when you have Governor Tim Walz insert himself. He takes the case and then gives it to the Attorney General, Keith Ellison. Now, what's interesting is under state law, that is not allowed to happen. You basically have to have this in writing that this case is going to be transferred. That didn't happen. And also under state law, you have to have a grand jury indict Chauvin. That did not happen. It's the attorney general who just days later then charges him with second degree murder. Again, the most serious here. And again, according to state law, you have to have a grand jury do that indictment. And we found in many other cases involving police officers, that also did not happen in Minnesota.
0: I want those watching and listening to understand that this case was a case that blew up like this because you've got an attorney general, Keith Ellison, who is anti-cop. He is pro-Antifa. I'm not being insulting. He's literally anti-cop. He's the same guy that was on a conference video that you probably have seen with Karen Bass and somebody else, where he literally says, if the person who was raped doesn't have the suspect there anymore, the rapist is already gone, they should call a counselor, not a police officer. This is that same guy who held that Antifa pamphlet. This is the same guy whose son was on the city council as they stripped money away from policing in Minneapolis. So this is a guy we know is historically anti-cop. Most people around the country that are watching and listening to Liz had no idea it went beyond Derek Chauvin and the three other cops that were there that day. He's been systematically going after police officers.
23: Yes, and in fact, this situation here, Joe, was argued in a case that the charges were dropped against a Minnesota state trooper just recently. Somebody discovered a grand jury was not used, and guess what? This was a Minnesota state trooper, again, charged with murder in Minnesota, and the charges were dropped, and that was Mary Moriarty leading that prosecution. But this, according to state law, has to go to a grand jury. So keep in mind, Joe, this grand jury, in theory, would have been able to see the evidence here, the maximal restraint technique, the MRT, the trained MPD technique, all of the body camera footage that was kept from the public for 2.5 months.
0: Right.
23: If you remember, there's a reason we were only allowed to see that viral cell phone video, despite all four officers having their body cameras on that day. You would have seen Thomas Lane calling for an ambulance that happened 36 seconds after George Floyd himself asked to be laid on the ground, how Floyd was talking about how he couldn't breathe before Chauvin is even there. But instead, as Chauvin's new attorney here, Greg Joseph, lays out, instead this is a show trial that follows. They're very selective. In fact, if you remember, MRT was not allowed in Derek Chauvin's trial. They said, they can't prove that he took part in the latest training that an MPD did on MRT, so that's not allowed.
0: Wow.
23: You also have a witness who it appears, perjured herself in Chauvin's trial when she said she did not recognize the technique that Chauvin was using. So, just reading one clip here, a short from the petition, the political fruits of this unlawful prosecution have shaped the trajectory of this state and the world. So those words appear in this new petition, Joe.
0: If they were to get, I know that he wants the convictions thrown out. I don't know that he's going to get that, but he may get an appeal. I guess you would have to throw out the convictions to get the appeal. But if that were to happen, what would happen in the streets of Minneapolis? And let me give you a quick example of why I'm asking this. There were rumors, and we don't have this on hard copy, but it's been backed up by several sources, that Chief Justice John Roberts said, we can't do anything about 2020. We can't take these cases. If we do, we'll have riots in the street. Allegedly, that was said. I don't know if it's true or not, but it feels kind of right. Is there pressure on the judicial branch, the judiciary, I should say, in Minnesota to not listen to Derek Chauvin's appeal? They already, according to you, incorrectly and illegally didn't have a grand jury, incorrectly and illegally handed it to the attorney general. So already on those two alone, they could throw out the conviction and he could go, up for trial again. But if they were just to say, yes, we're going to throw out the convictions and do the appeal, would there be a fear of that decision that the streets would burn again?
23: Yeah, I mean, I've been saying for years that somebody needs to have moral courage in Minnesota to do the right thing here. And you see what they're trying to do is attack the state charges really first. Again, people just say, why can't President Trump just issue a pardon here? Well, it's not that easy. That would take care of this federal sentence, but that's right. Running concurrently with the state sentence. So in theory, they don't want him to be moved back here to a prison. It's hard for me to predict what would happen in Minnesota. If I was able to do that, maybe I would move. But no, I'm still here. And it's hard to say, but I do think that I've just heard through the work that we've done over at Alpha News, just trying to bring more of this truth to light, that if the truth was told about this, in a way that made sense, in a way that they showed the video and actually walked through what the officers were doing rather than using this very dangerous and divisive racial narrative that is just not backed up by fact at all.
0: Right.
23: In this case, that I think people would clearly understand what was going on here. Frankly, I still hear from people daily who see the documentary and say, gosh, I just wish that the truth was told about this from the very beginning, and I would have felt a completely different way about all of this.
0: Right.
23: So I'm still hopeful that common sense and frankly, justice, real justice, will prevail.
0: AlphaNews.org. Go and follow them over on X. Go follow Liz specifically on X as well. She is Liz Collin from Alpha News. What jumped out at me originally is what you just said. There seriously, absolutely was no racial component. There were other black people in the car that weren't touched. If there were a racial component, they all would have been, knees on their neck. They all would be dead. That didn't happen. And not releasing the body cam is so nefarious and so purposeful for exactly what they were trying to do. I don't think they set up the George Floyd situation that day, but it didn't take them but 2 seconds, Liz, to say this is the one we can use to change the state forever. Were they successful, or is the state going to bounce back from this ever?
23: I mean, the state has been changed. There is no doubt about that. And again, you have the perfect people in the perfect places in positions for that to play out, whether it's Governor Walz, whether it is Minneapolis Mayor Jacob Frey, whether it is the Attorney General Keith Ellison. Just another line from that petition, Joe, because Hennepin County's unlawful charges against Mr. Chauvin were not severe enough for the mob, Walz referred the case to Keith Ellison, who signed and e-filed a second unfounded complaint against Derek Chauvin that included the murder charge it wanted. So again, the mob is even mentioned in so many of the court documents here. So what does that tell you?
0: Well, when do we get a result? When do we get an answer? Do they have a certain amount of time to say yes or no to the petition?
23: Yeah, so this judge, Paul Scoggin is his name, the Hennepin County judge. He has 45 days to reply to this petition. He has already denied some petitions in the past. This thing could, frankly, go all the way to the U.S. Supreme Court. We are doing more stories in the days ahead at Alpha News to shed more light on what's been happening to law enforcement in these other cases as well that I think will be pretty enlightening for folks to follow.
0: Did all the businesses come back, Liz? I know there was a fear initially, and there was hundreds, if not thousands, of businesses that were burned to the ground or either scared out of town. Have they come back? Are people feeling safer coming back? Or is it still sort of a ghost town when it comes to the necessities and the normal businesses you would see in a metropolitan area?
23: Yeah, I would say absolutely. It's been changed forever. No, they have not come back. And in fact, I think things can continue, sadly, to get worse. I mean, if people are following news out of Minneapolis, I think it's been well over now 200 windows smashed just within the last few days of cars just randomly on the streets of Minneapolis. And we continue to do interviews over at Alpha News with Minneapolis business owners leaving, fleeing the city. So frustrated with what they're seeing on a daily basis. Just a gal last week I was talking to, she described what sounded to me like a third world country. And this is in the very popular uptown area in Minneapolis. So no, I think that the city is forever changed from these lies.
0: Beijing Tim. I know people call him Tampon Tim and everything else. Minnesota Mao. That's a new one that I've seen. This guy, I believe, is an actor. And here's what I mean. He's from Nebraska, pretended he was in a certain level in the armed forces, pretended he carried weapons of war in war, went to China an inordinate amount of times. I've gone once to adopt my daughter Gia, have never been back after 15, 16 years, don't care to go back. Tim Walz seemed to go there all the time. I have no idea. Have you been able to, through your investigative reporting, find out what the real connection is there? Is there something there with Tim Walz who puts on this folksy Minnesota accent? He's just a lumberjack. You know, he tries to be this guy, but he's not. He really appears to me, this is my opinion, to have some not good connection, but for lack of a better term, not good connection with China. It's unusual, isn't it?
23: Oh, absolutely. It's actually the subject of our latest documentary over at Alpha News, MinnesotaMao.com, MinnesotaMao.com.
0: And go there.
23: You hear from someone who accompanied Tim Walz to China. So again, it's 20 or 30 times. They came out and said 30 times that he traveled there. He said, no, just a little bit over 20. Either way, that is
0: an inordinate
23: amount of time to be traveling to China. But there is so much in that documentary about so much of that Maoism and really, you know, the communism that we've seen throughout the state of Minnesota, these ideologies, frankly, that it seems that the governor has embraced. And I think that we've documented, we're one of the very few media sources in Minnesota to document his lies for years, right, frankly, and the national media finally shed some light on that when he was the VP pick for Kamala Harris. So it's hard to say. At one point, the DOJ, they seemed very focused on Governor Walz, and that seems to have kind of gone to the wayside. And perhaps that's why he stopped running for a third term here in Minnesota. And I think there's a reason for that as well. And that's why Amy Klobuchar has taken his place.
0: That's it for part one of my special interview with Liz Collin from Alpha News. Go to alphanews.org. Stay right here.
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3: The short work week will wind up with the 25th anniversary of the 9/11 attacks, and we'll cover the ceremonies. The war in Iran will drag on with more words and missiles being launched between Tehran and Washington. The administration plans to break

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4: 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MinnesotaNow.com is that documentary they're doing, or that they posted now, over about Tim Walz and his connection to China. It's weird, because they say he was he's gone 30 times, and the Walz office, I guess, said, no, it's more like 20 or 25. Because that's so much better if you only went to Communist China 20 or 25 times. Here's more on the story that she alluded to about broken windows in Minneapolis. And this is from alphanews.org, so make sure you go to the website. You can go read this for yourself. At least 87 vehicles damaged in widespread Minneapolis window smashing incidents, according to police. NPD says officers responded to reports of vehicles being damaged in several areas of the city. Hey, you just got a nice car. Somebody's just blowing the window out. Just blowing the window out because the city is run by idiots. Jacob Fry is an idiot. I think the police chief is out. Something happened with the police chief, but he's an idiot. The O'Hara guy, whoever's in there now, can't be much better. The attorney general's an idiot. The lieutenant governor's an idiot. The governor's an idiot. Look, there's no really good argument against what I just said. Right? Just saying mean things, you're being ad hominem. Nope. I think they're idiots. At least 87 vehicles were damaged across Minneapolis in a series of incidents reported Friday morning, according to a statement from the Minneapolis Police Department. It's obtained by Crime Watch Minneapolis, by the way. I guess they didn't just report it. MPD says officers responded to reports of vehicles being damaged in several areas of the city, with damaged vehicles being reported in 9 separate incidents. While some incidents involved similar suspect vehicles, there was no single vehicle or suspect description common to all the incidents. Well, I don't believe that. You think a bunch of different people all at once said, you know, today would be a good day to go out and just start blowing some windows out on cars. And they just all did it independent of each other. They never talked to each other. They didn't go online and say, let's do this. They didn't text each other. Because there are different suspect vehicle descriptions, suddenly the MPD thinks that they want to suggest there really isn't a connection. Let me tell you this. 87 windows being blown out of your city in one morning is bad enough. I don't really care if it's the same group of people doing it. There's obviously a problem. There's an epidemic with crime. If that's something that you woke up to and you try to go to work or take your kids to school, whatever else is going on. You're listening to a special edition of the Joe Pags Show. Hopefully you're enjoying some of my favorite interviews that we've done recently on the program. 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It's in the top 40 right now on Apple. It's in the top 60 right now on iHeart. 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

0: part two of my special interview with Liz Collin from alphanews.org. 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Go there and check out all the information on this guy. When I went, I realized, I felt the surveillance. I felt they were watching this American talk show host. And what is he going to do here? And they showed me the best parts of Beijing they could. Didn't see what was really going on with the poverty and everything else. I can imagine that if you're going to go 20, 30 plus times, they know exactly that you're going again. Yeah. They might be inviting you back to go some more, and you probably have a pretty good relationship. I did not have a good relationship with the Chinese Communist Party. It sounds like Walz does. Do you expose all of that?
1: Oh, absolutely. In fact, you hear from folks who see him collecting these little red books. They talk about how he can't get enough of them.
0: Wow.
1: That he's collecting dozens and dozens of them, and that's in the documentary as well. And in fact, Governor Walz has never really said anything negative about China. That's difficult to find. Even in early newspaper clippings back from his time in Nebraska, he talks about how he's never been treated better. And it's just incredible the host that they are to keep him coming back. And he's sort of just given all kinds of souvenirs and free travel. And he talks about that very openly in those early days in Nebraska. And then as he ascends kind of to his congressional seat there in Mankato, that kind of goes quiet. But what's interesting is kind of the outside money that has poured into his races over the years that nobody seems to have been able to trace as well. And we've done some of that reporting over at Alpha News, too.
0: MinnesotaMao.com, MinnesotaMao.com. Go check that out. Also go to alphanews.org and make sure you follow Liz and Alpha News over on X and elsewhere. Amy Klobuchar is from there, right? So she is Minnesota Amy. She is, some have told me, a favorite daughter, even though she's just about as radical as Walz. But she's also the woman that'll drink a beer at 6 a.m. at the Minnesota State Fair. So she's sort of like next-door neighbor Amy. How dangerous is it if she becomes the governor? Is she as radical as Walz is?
1: You know, for my time as a reporter in Minnesota, more than 20 years now, I've actually interviewed Senator Klobuchar several times back when I was in the mainstream media and she would talk to me. Now I kind of get a no comment if we reach out on stories. But she's been very quiet on the fraud situation. In fact, I think there was some work done that she has not issued one single press release about fraud in her time as a U.S. senator. So it's tough because I do feel there's this groundswell that they want a change. And you see Amy distancing herself certainly from Walz, even during the primaries. Interesting. I think, you know, you probably saw the video, Joe. He was golfing in Canada, essentially, there on the border, which was really quite entertaining. But staying as far away as possible, and I'm guessing that is on purpose.
0: Yes.
1: That Senator Klobuchar does not want to be seen with him. But I don't know. I mean, she has not, you know, stepped in on so many subjects, and so much has been allowed to happen here, and she's been a senator the entire time. So I don't know how you could really expect anything much different under her leadership as governor.
0: Well, they debate, is it DeMuth? How does she pronounce her name? Lisa DeMuth? How does she say it?
1: Damuth, yep.
0: Damuth, okay. Damuth. So will they debate? And in the debate, one would assume that the fraud has to be brought up. And I don't even know what the number of the fraud is. I'll ask you that in a second. So I think the first time we spoke, it was 8 or 9 billion. Now it might be 18 billion. I have no idea how many billion dollars in fraud there is out of Minnesota. But, I mean, she'll have to address that at some point, no? The people of Minnesota, I would guess, want a governor that will stop the fraud.
1: Yeah, I mean, to me, that seems to be the number one issue that we hear about on a daily basis, and seems that the polling reflects that as well, that fraud is such a big issue. I think they both kind of said individually that they will debate. There has been nothing planned. There's nothing on the calendar as far as we're aware just yet. But you see Senator Klobuchar is clearly doing a lot of touring of the state, going to a lot of small towns and doing photo ops and whatnot. But yeah, keeping her distance really from Governor Walz, that's for sure. The state fair, that starts tomorrow, Thursday here. And we expect that we will be in full campaign swing by then. And we'll see her there as well. So, and Lisa Damuth, no stranger to any of this either. She's the House Speaker in Minnesota, but just offering something.

0: something different, which it seems a lot of people are ready for.
1: Will Amy Klobuchar drink a beer and have like fried ice cream tomorrow? She tries that thing. She's just as normal. I'm a Minnesotan. Watch this, you know, at 6 a.m. is there anything to, please tell me there's nothing to this, that Klobuchar, should she win, God forbid, could then appoint Walz to her Senate seat? That can't happen, can it?
0: Well, technically, yes, it can, but this is what I think is interesting. We've been hearing some rumblings that Walz is moving out of the state of Minnesota. Some states don't want him, from what we've also heard.
1: I would guess, yeah.
0: around here. But it's kind of this cozy relationship now, it seems like, with Angie Craig. She lost.
1: Yeah.
0: Congresswoman Angie Craig lost to Peggy Flanagan for that Senate seat that Tina Smith is vacating. So the thought is perhaps, it could go to Angie Craig. Our Secretary of State, Steve Simon, I know is another name that's kind of in the running. So Walz has kind of said that he's done with politics, but he said a lot of things before that are not true.
1: He's not
0: so it's difficult to say.
1: But he'll be done if he's in prison. We'll see if the fraud catches up to him. It is Liz Collin. Go to Liz Collin over on X. Go to Alpha News on X, alphanews.org. MinnesotaMow.com is the website. Talk to me about Peggy Flanagan, who had the We Support Trans Kids with a knife on it. She puts on a burqa and a hijab when she feels like it. She's just sort of like this nut job person. What's going to happen between her and Michelle Tafoya? Is that a real chance for a Republican to win that seat?
0: Oh, I think so. Absolutely. They're saying the best chance in nearly two decades here in Minnesota. The two women could not be more different on their stances on the issues. That's for sure. If you head actually over to alphanews.org, we have a long list of different stories we've done on Peggy Flanagan and her radical stances. And in fact, sometimes more radical than Tim Walz, at least publicly. Wow. And she actually plays a prominent role in that Minnesota Mao new documentary as well. Some very revealing clips when it comes to her stance. Remember, she believes that when children tell us who they are, it's our job as parents to believe them. Those were her words at a press conference not that long ago, wearing that shirt with a knife on it.
1: I don't get it. What is her background? Is she from Minnesota? How did she get so radical?
0: She is from St. Louis Park, grew up in a suburb. She embraces sort of this Native American heritage, even with her last name of Flanagan. So that became a new thing.
1: That's Native American, about as much as Warren is, right? I mean,
0: It kind of became her thing when we all get wrapped up in identity politics for some bizarre reason in Minnesota years ago. But she served at the state legislature. I believe she was on a school board at one point, but kind of has ascended the different political ranks in the DFL in Minnesota.
1: It is Liz Collin. Go and check out everything Liz does. Let me ask you directly. Do we know how much fraud there is? Because I believe you said $9 billion once. Then we heard it might be double that. Do we have a number, or is it so big we don't know yet?
0: You know, and I should mention, too, before we move on to fraud, Peggy Flanagan is the current lieutenant governor. So this is the number two of Governor Walz, in case.
1: So she's on the hook, too. If this fraud starts from the top down, she could be implicated, too. How much is it? Do we know?
0: Yes. Well, so that number, $9 billion, seems to be substantiated very, very clearly. Joe Thompson, long time with the U.S. Attorney's Office. He is no longer there, but worked on these cases for years.
1: Right.
0: And it was actually, in fact, the person basically in front of the cameras, bringing so much of this to light very early on with Feeding Our Future and other cases that he worked. And I actually think, he said basically $9 billion could be as much as 20. This is still currently going on. I just want people to think like Nick Shirley didn't roll into town and this is like over now. In fact, I'll just tell you a quick story about today, Joe. There was a search warrants executed at several homes in the South Metro. One happened to be at a long time, something that we were aware and reported on, this neighborhood in Savage, Minnesota, traced to inside. There's a Somali transportation company and a food service company inside this address in Savage as well. So search warrants just executed today. Doesn't appear to be connected to the Somali businesses, but in fact, a shooting that took place just a few weeks ago at a park in Edina, Minnesota. So just so much fraud.
1: Wow.
0: So much of this still very much out in the open. Three luxury cars at that address. Neighbors have been suspicious for a very long time, and there's several homes in that neighborhood that all of these neighbors are watching. And this isn't just one neighborhood. We get emails, I would say, daily at Alpha News about things that are very suspect and still not on the up and up here. Remember, they had to go ahead and verify, I think it was 5,000 different residential addresses in Minnesota in a very short amount of time. And they said, you know, like half of these are not even real so far. So that's the work that's been done so far.
1: It's Liz Collin. Liz, is Keith Ellison done over this? He never should have been your attorney general. I think it was Doug Wardlow that ran, and I thought that he had a really good shot at doing it. But is he done because of this? There's no way anybody in their right mind thinks that there could have been this amount of fraud under the nose of an attorney general who, by the way, the U.S. Senate is implicated as having known about this and maybe was in collusion with some of these people. That's according to the Senate, not according to me. But is he done because of this, even if he doesn't come out with dirty hands? I mean, there's no way that you're the top cop in Minnesota and just let this happen, right?
0: Yeah, I mean, we've been trying to ask questions of Keith Ellison, frankly, for years on this fraud situation. They have made it very clear that they will never be giving us interviews, which is really strange. But there is a Republican by the name of Ron Schutz running against Ellison this time around. And I would say of all the polls, these polls seem to indicate that a Republican has a real shot here. It's amazing to me. It's actually as close as it is, I'm going to be honest, with everything we know about Attorney General Keith Ellison. But that race is certainly one to watch this November.
1: Is there any implication that Ellison did know? Are we there yet?
0: Again, I don't know how you could say he doesn't. Remember, he accepted money at one point from some of the folks wrapped up in some of the fraud. These are a lot of the people are in his close circle. I mean, he has tried to distance himself at every turn, but the facts lead right back to him kind of again and again. And he's had quite a bit, I guess, some budget cuts that have happened at his office as well, laying off some attorneys. But you could really tell in his office, in his 8 years there now, the focus, charging cops, not going after fraudsters. Wow. That was very clear with his priorities, no doubt about that.
1: It is Liz Collin. Liz, before I let you go, and thanks for all the time today, got to ask you, I don't know Nick Shirley. I've had the guy David Hoke on, who was with Nick Shirley in Minnesota exposing a lot of this fraud. But Nick appears to be a guy who is very much like you, very much like me when I was a journalist back in the day, where we just want to get the truth. We want to get the real story. So it's so bothersome to these radical leftist governments that California just passed something. It's not called the Stop Nick Shirley Act, but we're calling it that, which basically squelches your ability to go and undercover investigate addresses and fake businesses and fronts for fraud. That literally becomes like a criminal charge in the state of California now. You think this is going to quickly go to the Supreme Court and be blown out because of the First Amendment? It's got to be, right?
0: I hope so. Yeah, it's crazy. I was also thinking, though, that I would be better. He has got better hair, and it would be so much easier for me if I could just wear a hoodie every day so I have nothing but respect for Nick Shirley. And I think it's great, everything that he has exposed, not only Minnesota, but all across the country. But actually, it's interesting. It's not easy work. I mean, we've been threatened with lawsuits over at Alpha News for doing a lot of the same things for years here. The police called on us. They will do everything they can to keep this hidden. And we do kind of have a population in Minnesota that, is kind of this complacent attitude that, okay, somebody else is going to speak up and do something and say something. So we were thankful that Nick came in and made the splash that he did. But yeah, this can't be illegal. I mean, that is absolutely wild. And obviously, yeah, look at why they're trying to keep him quiet and keep him out of California.
1: I don't know the exact split. I don't know the exact split in Minnesota. But you said that the Speaker of the House is now the nominee for the Republicans. Is the House of Representatives in Minnesota Republican?
0: Yeah, so actually we've had, people say this is such a blue state, but not at all. I mean, this is basically a tie at this point with Republicans and Democrats. And again, I think that the thought is that they can capitalize on a lot of this, fraud and whatnot. And the Republicans have done a lot of good work this year at trying to appoint some new people into some different positions to get kind of this a nonpartisan look at fraud. And this is by no means a blue state. There are people here with common sense. I do say that go. So there is hope, I guess. That is my message.
1: It wasn't disjointed, the question. It sounded like it was, but it wasn't. The reason I ask is, would the Minnesota legislature try to do something like the California legislature just did? And if the Speaker of the House is Republican, the answer is no.
0: It's not going to go anywhere. There's actually so much, that the Speaker kept from going anywhere this last session. Radical policies that were introduced in Minnesota, but thankfully we have a good block on that with the number of Republicans in power in both the House and the Senate.
1: It's not dissimilar to Michigan in that Michigan, the Assembly, right, and in the Senate, it's by one vote. It's Democrat. Yep. The Supreme Court of Michigan, by one vote, it's Democrat. So Minnesota could completely...
0: It's always very close.
1: Minnesota could look red, very red, yep, after this upcoming election.
0: I'm saying there's a chance.
1: Dumb and Dumber reference to end the interview. I think that's awesome. It's Liz Collin. Go and follow her on X. Go follow Alpha News on X. Go to alphanews.org. Go to minnesotanow.com. Incredible work as always. I appreciate you coming on today, Liz. Thank you.
0: Always good to see you. Thank you, Joe.
1: We're back after this in the Joe Pag Show. Stay right here.
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3: 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It's up and running on YouTube right now. The entire interview. You see Liz. You see me. We talk about stuff. 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All right, so a guy sent me this about international waters in the Strait of Hormuz. And what I said is correct. They've got 12 miles each. And then it intersects. Again, their 12 miles goes over theirs, and their 12 miles goes over theirs. So you are, in fact, in either Iranian or Omani water in that 21-mile section of the Strait of Hormuz. Having said that, it also goes on to say, because it's an international strait connecting the Persian Gulf to the open ocean, the global community treats it as an unblockable transit corridor. Well, that doesn't really clear it up at all, does it? It literally says what I said was right. Either Oman owns it or Iran owns it. But the global community treats it as if. What does that mean? Is there some international law that holds that to be true? I know that we're saying that it's international waters. Are we right? The global community says so. I don't know what that, you know what I mean? I'd like to be able to say, I take that to the bank. It is, in fact, international waters. It's treated as such. And if you try to block it, we'll do this, that, and the other. But clearly, it's owned by either Oman or Iran. That's why what I said last hour, I think makes sense, but then again, I said it, so I would think that. Get a hold of Oman. Hey, why don't we make a deal? Why don't we work on this? Why don't we make sure that Iran cannot control this and shut down 20% of the world's energy supply, or oil supply anyway? I mean, I think that would have made a lot of sense. And this announcement from Iran that they're close to a deal with Oman is bothersome, but I would imagine that Secretary of State Marco Rubio or the president or the vice president or somebody is negotiating, and maybe what Iran says isn't true, because how can you believe them anyway? Whole lot more on the Joe Pags Show. Stay here.
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